0: Susan Collins. Jackson addresses supporters after securing the Democratic nomination.
1: Stand up to Donald Trump and ICE when they attack our workers, terrorize our neighbors, and threaten the freedoms generations of us fought to secure.
0: Police in Berlin abruptly shut down the city's LGBTQ plus pride parade after a van drove into a crowd near the parade route, killing at least one person and injuring 15 others. Police ordered everyone to leave the area immediately. They launched a massive manhunt for the driver. And a Canadian woman arrested in Belgium on suspicion of espionage. The woman was working as an intern at NATO's military headquarters. Authorities allege she spied for a third country. 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
3: News Radio KLBJ Radar Weather Watch. A few passing clouds, overnight low around 74. For tomorrow, partly cloudy skies, a high of 99. Clear tomorrow night and an overnight low of 75. We have weak in the triple digits approaching. That's your News Radio KLBJ Radar Weather Watch. 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
5: the city of Austin is looking to fill a full-time position for a food and climate program coordinator, leading the efforts to advance Austin's climate and food system goals by coordinating across city departments, community partners, regional organizations to implement both the Austin Climate Equity Action Plan and the Austin Travis County Food Plan. The role drives projects that expand urban agriculture, strengthen local food production, promote climate-friendly and healthy diets, and improve access to fresh, cultural, relevant foods. And it also manages contracts that support food system initiatives and serves as a key liaison between the city's food and climate teams to enhance community resilience and reduce greenhouse gas emissions. Well, one texter says, I have no idea what the job is or does, but I feel like I'm fully qualified. Can I apply? Yes. Yes, you can, texter. We're beginning to create a shortlist right now live on the show. And if you want your name to be considered, we have a series of questions for you. Our first applicant has shown up. What's the title for this job, by the way?
6: This is Food and Climate Program Coordinator.
5: Chris, what are your qualifications?
7: One, I'm breathing.
5: Yes.
7: Two, I'm very excited and highly motivated.
5: Yes, you are. I agree with that. That's great. Are you willing to use a city government credit card to buy your own lunch?
7: Absolutely.
5: Thank you. You're stacking up the qualifications right before our very eyes. Now, keep in mind, we have a lot of people we're going to talk to for this position because we want to hire the very best one.
7: Yeah. I would like to throw something in.
5: Please.
7: I identify as anything you want, whatever quota you're needing to fill, I am that.
5: Now, the job only pays $275,000 a year. Can you get by on that?
7: You know, I'm willing to make that sacrifice for the good of the city.
5: Such a giver. And people are so generous, want to work for this city. Chris, we're going to keep your number and your name. Stay close because you are the front runner for this new position. So congratulations, Chris. That's amazing.
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8: The New York Times reports that more U.S. airports are considering using private security for screening at the airports and replacing TSA screeners. So the debate is on. This has already been done for a number of years at some airports like San Francisco, where they have private contractors doing this job.
9: I think it should be looked at. Listen, the last time I flew, Mel, I had a great experience, got through quickly. Got back in the country from Mexico quickly. I have no complaints at all. These people have a thankless job. They're overworked and underpaid. I think we ought to look at it because, let me just say this, anything the government runs, you kind of go, uh-oh, I might want to have more private companies run them.
10: Well, and to me, this is a job that should be taken away from the government because the government has already proven time and time again they can't be responsible, as in shutting them down and preventing them from working. So they're not able to give protection 24/7. It's at a whim of however the Senate is wanting to vote.
8: Mm-hmm.
10: So it should be taken away from them. It should be given to private contractors. And if we can do this in some states, I don't understand why it shouldn't just be left up to the airport to make that determination.
8: Supporters of this point out the TSA would still have oversight over these private contractors. They would set all the regulations. They would do the rules for how they conduct things. So it's going to be something where they have a hand in it.
9: Well, they always want to have a hand in it. But it feels to me, you know, it seems to me like when look at FedEx, look at Amazon, look at all the deliveries that are so much, with all due respect to the Postal Service, more efficient, more timely. So this is something they really should look at. And I think it should be city by city if the city wants to do that. Because it would vary in pay and vary in structure. So, yeah, I am all for looking at it.
8: When you say vary in structure.
9: Well, vary in structure with pay, Mark, and the people you need. Because Midland Airport doesn't need what Austin Airport has. Austin Airport does not need what LaGuardia has in New York. That's what I'm talking about. All the government TSAs don't fit. They don't fit all, I don't think. Because I think you would be more efficient if you had private, smaller, in different airports.
8: All right.
9: That makes sense?
8: 512.
9: Say yes, please.
10: Yes, please.
9: Thank you.
8: 512-836-0590. The Austin City Council has approved the first major step in going forward with the huge project they call the Dog's Head Development. This is land that the Austin City Council annexed back in May, and the developers want to create a huge development that would be at least twice as big as the Domain, and the audience was packed last night with citizens who wanted to speak about this project.
10: Yeah, I found it interesting that they said the majority of the speakers opposed the development, but overall, we think the public supports it, so we're going with it.
8: Yes.
10: Okay.
9: from reading this, it doesn't sound like the city did a great job of transparency, nor did my friends over at Dever, that transparent with some of the people in the neighborhood. And it was a shock, as we talked about yesterday, go, hey, by the way, you're going to be annexed along with this huge, huge development. That's a negative to me. I think the public, and I don't know, I'm sure my Endeavor friends would say we notified a med, they had enough time. But I think there's some positive things in this, and the more access to the public and parts of the Colorado River, that's exciting. The 12,000 new homes, they're going to be over there, and I think that will be a service. And the city loves it. You know why the city loves it, Mel?
10: Money, money, money.
9: Money, that's right. They like that tax base.
8: $3.5 billion is what the city council is estimating they will get over the years in tax revenue.
10: Listen, they already spent it. Don't fool yourself. They have already spent that money.
8: Here are some of the people who spoke to the city council in opposition to annexing that area into Austin and approving the Dog's Head development.
11: We're talking about significant environmental risk here. It has not gone before any environmental commission. This is unacceptable. I'm so disappointed in the city of Austin because this is some of the worst public policy I think I've seen in a long time.
12: The development agreement is a complete disaster, both environmentally. It is a disaster for transparency and public trust, and for the community who it will be displaced by this project, will be at higher risk of flooding.
9: I don't know if that has been proven by, or that I'm that
10: well,
9: higher risk of flooding.
10: I think that's probably their point. You haven't done enough of the study to see whether or not that's proven.
8: Yeah, the environmental concerns were mentioned by many, many people last night. There were also people who said, we're concerned that you'll okay a data center in this area. We want a firm promise that will never happen. Richard Suttle is the real estate attorney for Endeavor Real Estate. He spoke at the meeting.
13: Virtually all this agreement does is provide for a mechanism for our city to extend infrastructure so that development can occur, tax base can be created, more taxes can be collected, and more things that we all know and love about Austin can be accomplished, such as social service funding.
8: So what the
10: Oh, my gracious.
9: Get that money to social services. No, that was Richard Tuttle.
10: What this does is bring in more tax money to us so that we can do social services.
8: Yes.
10: Oh, my goodness. Their priorities are so backwards.
8: Now, the vote last night creates a tax mechanism. The developer will build all of the sewers and water lines out there and pay for all of that up front. And then once the thing is up and running and the tax money starts flowing into Austin, the city will reimburse the developer for the cost of the water and the sewage. 512-836-0590.
10: Good luck, developer. I wouldn't sign that deal with the city of Austin.
9: I don't know. No, they're anxious to get that tax dollars. We'll do this. We'll reimburse you. Ironically, last night I was looking at the reels you get on your computer and stuff, and there was one about the outrage about the building of something in 1982 that the environmentalists were just going crazy. Barton Creek Mall. The Barton Creek Mall in the early 80s. Mark, I think you were not here yet, maybe just before you got here. That was a huge controversy. Because they said if you build Barton Creek Mall, Zilker Park and Barton Springs Pool, it's over. Mm-hmm. It is over. But it just shows how far we have gone. And I believe, you know, back in the early 90s, Mel, we were a big environmental city. Bill Bunch and the guys, they would have protests. They would try to stop Barton Creek Country Club from building a second golf course. They would fight development. But that's long ago and far away.
10: That don't bring in the tax dollars.
9: Bing, bing, bing, bing, bing, bing, bing.
8: All right, get in here with your thoughts. 512-836-0590. 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
8: Laura is in Lockhart. We're sorry to hear that you lost your job in the fall of 25, and so you contacted and did some checking on Obamacare. Pick it up from there, please.
16: They were telling me that my premium every month was going to be $650.
8: And was that with or without subsidies from the taxpayers?
16: I called them before the subsidies expired, and then it was like $500 a month, and then I talked to them again before deadline ended, and it had gone up to $650.
8: And they have different options like gold, mm-hmm. silver, etc. Do you recall which one they were quoting there?
16: Because I do have a disability, and so I had to see a specific doctor. They said that even looking at the bronze plan, it was the cheapest that they could find was $650 a month. And I'm like, I don't have a job. Mm. My husband works, but he doesn't make enough to pay that. And unfortunately, we got married after he retired, so I couldn't be put on his insurance.
10: Well, and were they taking in his income as they were evaluating trying to cover you?
16: Yep, because we live in the same household. And it's the exact same thing with Medicaid, except they were going on saying that I don't qualify for Medicaid because I don't have children. So because we made a choice not to have children, we're being punished.
8: What are you going to do, Laura?
16: I wish I knew. I filed for Social Security disability, but that takes anywhere from 300 to 356 days to get approved.
10: See, that's my issue with this whole government getting involved in healthcare here. You would think a situation like yours would be ideal for getting the short-term coverage until perhaps you're able to find a job or find a plan on your own. And yet they have made it just impossible for you.
16: So difficult.
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17: Squeeze in Tim. Hey, Tim.
18: You know, I called about a year ago, and you said if you're a man over 45, you can really only be into, you know, the preparation and smoking or grilling of meats in the Roman Empire.
17: I remember.
18: And we started to agree on the meat, and then we went into the Roman Empire stuff, and then you've kind of fragged me a little bit at the end and said, what brought down the Roman Empire? And I didn't have a good answer for you, and I think you knew that already, that there would be no way. way for me to have a good answer here. Like a bunch of things happening in all kinds of different times brought down the Roman Empire. Mm-hmm. But I wanted to thank you for leaving it there, because I was like, I really don't know much about this as I thought. So I did some studying, and lo and behold,
19: what did you learn specifically? Yeah, what stood out to you? Yeah.
18: Well, that it turns out that really kind of Romans turning on Romans once Christianity sort of became part of the fabric, because it was one thing to have these outsiders tortured in the arena, but it was like another thing to have their neighbors and things like that they knew. So there was a big undoing of sort of the esprit de corps of what it meant to be a Roman. And then also Hadrian's Wall saying that we're not going to expand any further. That sort of says a thing to people. And then, the Gauls and the different Germanic tribes coming down three different times. And then all sorts of problems in the east with the different tribal people coming in from the steppe. So, yeah, it was a tough time on the
20: science.
18: On the Romans.
20: Yeah, similar problems to what we have here in the United States now.
19: Oh, yeah.
18: Totally.
20: Political instability, invasions.
19: It's repeating
20: deep
19: itself.
20: Deep internal political instability.
19: Mm-hmm. I appreciate your call. Thank you so much. Appreciate that, Tim.
20: Been sitting on that conversation for a year.
19: He's been dwelling on that. I didn't mean to occupy that much time, a whole year.
20: I got
19: to
20: call him back today. I got to put a punctuation on this. My brain won't stop.
19: Yeah.
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8: A Georgia teenager has decided to change his plea from not guilty to guilty in the slaughter at a high school in 2024. He was 14 at the time of the slaughter. 4 were killed, 9 were wounded. This young man is now 16. He was put on trial as an adult, and he is pleading guilty.
10: I'm glad that he is pleading guilty and he'll now be sentenced by a judge. Curious, though, why he changed it, especially because this is not a part of a plea agreement.
8: Right.
10: A lot of times you'll see them flip it because they've been promised a lighter sentence or maybe the death penalty taken off of the table. In this case, there wasn't an agreement. I think they thought he was going to plead not guilty, and then went in and pled guilty.
8: Yes.
10: So I would be curious what made him change his mind, or made his attorneys change his mind for him, and how they must believe that the judge is going to give a good sentencing than what they would have gotten in an agreement. I don't know.
9: I think you're right. I think he's going to throw mercy at the judge and say, listen, this happened when I was 14 years old. I'm 16 years old now, even though you charged me as an adult. I think he's going to try to get mercy from the court. Young man's guilty as the day is long. Good Lord. He did it. Killed the 4 people. Shot up, 12 others or 13 others. So I guess he's just looking for mercy.
8: This is the case where his father, Colin Gray, has already been convicted.
9: Yes. Mm-hmm.
8: Second-degree murder and involuntary manslaughter for providing the weapon to his son.
10: I don't know if that plays a role in this or not. I just simply don't know. Now, I do know the defense plans on bringing in a psychologist and a counselor from the juvenile detention center where he has been. Again, I think they're going to rely heavily on them to put forth, listen, he wasn't really thinking this all the way through, even though he planned it.
8: Yes.
10: Well ahead of time, in an effort to get the judge to say, yeah, A, he's young, and mm-hmm. B, he had some issues, so I'm not going to go as hard. And I he shouldn't see outside of a jail ever again.
9: What would happen if he was in Austin with RDA, and this happened when the young man was 14? A, I don't think they would have charged him as an adult. B, I don't mean to pick on him, but what would our DA do with this young man?
8: Well, he likes to consider the age of the suspect.
9: He sure does.
8: So it may be a softer approach.
9: Could be. It really could have been here in Austin, yeah.
8: 512-836-0590. The New York Post is reporting that Iran has rejected a ceasefire proposal by the United States. And at the same time, President Trump has told Axios News he's considering a big increase in the military strikes on the Iranians.
10: You think that they've rejected it? What gave you the first clue that we're at war? These stories just drive me nuts, stating the absolute obvious here. Yes, the ceasefire is not going on. Yes, there are no real negotiations going on. And I'm not even sure there's an attempt at it anymore. People are just kind of fed up, including the president, that realizes there's no one over there in Iran that's taking any of this seriously. They're just using it as stall tactic after stall tactic mm-hmm. after stall tactic. I don't know how the president gets out of this, but this is just, it's wearing people down.
9: It is wearing people down. I think one way he may get out of it, I don't know if you agree with this, Mel and Mark, but he makes that call to 1-800 to Netanyahu and said, okay, we're in a pinch here. You've got better intelligence than we have.
10: So interesting enough, I heard one of the reporters from Israel that was talking about they have been announcing throughout Israel about the bomb shelters being open. Mm-hmm. Now, they usually are, but they don't announce it like this unless they know that there is a huge priority or that there's a huge intelligence that something is about to happen. And they were stating it as in, it's about to be on. They figured this weekend would be a big, big news coming this mm-hmm. weekend is kind of what they were suggesting.
9: Hmm. I'll go back to my Netanyahu statement because they did a fine job the first time of finding the really, really the bad mullah. They found the Ayatollah. They got rid of him. I do think for the president to get it out of this, if he wants to go this route, which I think is the best route, I think a lot of Americans would say this is a good route to pinpoint where the really, really, really bad actors are, the government, where they are, and say, go get them. We'll support you on this, and then we go from there. Because this thing is just going to be a quagmire of us bombing the dog out of them, them firing missiles at America. And they had a story today about they're going to target, they say, American concerns, American hotels in the Middle East, American businesses.
1: Right.
9: Trump-related. So they're not going quietly, not going quietly at all.
1: All right, 512-836-0590. It was a heck of a battle inside a Taco Bell in Memphis. A 19-year-old Taco Bell employee has now been arrested and charged with throwing a pot of boiling water on a coworker.
10: They said it started
9: lettuce,
10: off
9: that as, lettuce. It's by blaming on the lettuce.
10: They said it started off as them both kind of joking back and forth, and then she got really angry and even threatened to hurt him. And threw the water on him, and now she's telling police, oh, I blacked out. I don't know what happened. I don't know how I got there, and the water was over him.
1: Right.
10: He, unfortunately, had second-degree burns, was sent to a burn center. She needs to be charged. That is so, especially when you look at what they were playing back and forth. He said he grabbed her iPad and hit it by the trash can, and that's what set her off.
1: What do you make of it, Ed?
9: I make of just, it's the long, hot summer, and young people who I would say probably don't have much in the area of scruples and morals and possibly training and how to work with others and how to deal with others, but under no way, shape, or form do you take an argument and you end up throwing up some boiling water on a coworker. That is, and she should be charged. To the fullest extent. Don't give me this crap. I blacked out. Oh, yeah, right, sure. You know, so did Charlie Manson.
1: Yeah.
9: I don't buy that. But it just shows, and these are not high-paying jobs, Mark. This is entry-level jobs, and there's a lot of pressure to get orders right, and they've got to do this and do that. Hey.
1: You wonder where the manager was when all this was going on.
9: Well, probably one of them was probably the manager. The other was the assistant manager.
1: Could be.
9: Yeah.
1: All right, 512-836-0590. We've got headlines coming up on the half hour and much more right after those headlines. Mark, Melinda, and Ed, 2 to 6 every weekday, 590 AM and 99.7 FM.
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21: Good morning, guys. 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
20: That's so nice of you, Alice.
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19: Thank you, Alice. Thank you. I appreciate that. Unsolicited. That's awesome.
20: Very kind.
19: Oh, man, that's great.
20: Very kind, Alice. 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
19: You just made the promo. 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
5: Corey DeAngelis, he's a school choice evangelist. Well, he shared a tweet overnight, and this is from an independent journalist here in Austin, undercover, talking with an official inside the Office of Equity and Inclusion. That is the new name of the Diversity, Equity, and Inclusion Office. And you'll hear this video. It's basically a new employee with a secret camera talking to this City of Austin employee at the Office of Equity and Inclusion. Well, here's how it unfolded.
22: Can we just rename it to...
23: Well, we have renamed it to the Office of Equity and Inclusion.
22: Oh, okay.
23: So, it still has equity there.
22: Right, as it should.
23: Hopefully, you will continue our work.
22: Yeah.
23: It's so important. Have you gone to our Undoing Racism training?
20: Oh, man. Yeah, you heard that last part. Have you gone to our Undoing Racism training? What does that even mean?
5: I think that's something that every City Austin employee has to go through. Undoing Racism training.
20: Undoing racism. Because, look, first and foremost, when I was a kid, people didn't put this ridiculous focus on this kind of division. If you treated another man or woman equal to the way you treat any other man or woman out there, that was good. That meant you weren't some scumbag racist.
5: That's how we all
20: now,
5: operate. That's how we operate.
20: If you're not an anti-racist with his Jewish, just a Marxist dog whistle.
5: Sure.
20: You are a racist as far as they're concerned. And so I imagine they want you to go through this, ending racism training.
5: No. Undoing. Undoing racism training.
20: Because they want you to be an anti-racist.
5: Is this something that City Austin employees have to go through? Yeah.
20: I guess so.
5: It's part of the requirement to be employed.
20: And something like that would just be so insufferable. I wouldn't want to work for any public or private entity that forced that upon their people.
5: Hey, Keith, what's on your mind?
24: Hey, good morning, guys. I'm on my way to my anti-racism training, so yes, I thought I'd chime in.
5: Yes, sir.
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1: 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Good afternoon.
26: Hey, guys. I got to argue with Ed on this one. We're talking about people here in this country illegally. Bus, plane, boat, doesn't matter. If they're put out by, let me see your papers, that's the law. Have you ever been to France, Ed?
27: I've never been to France, sir. 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
28: The caller's right. The Republicans didn't like that the Save America Act wasn't a part of that. To the larger point that you were making about what happened several months ago and where we are today, I'm going to go back to something I said a moment ago. I think the Iranians, you can't believe anything that they're saying. I think they were still going to reconstitute if they didn't have some ability to keep the nukes going. They were going to keep after it. And I think this was an opportunity to take out that capability, hopefully, once and for all. And even putting the nukes aside, that they have the capability to shut down global commerce to the extent that they are in terms of energy and all the other products that flow through the Strait of Hormuz. Even that's a situation that is untenable from the United States standpoint, not to mention all the other ways that they were funding terrorism all around the world.
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1: Hope you're having a great afternoon. It is 3:32. Tiger is here producing. More than 20 Democrat-led states are now suing the Trump administration. They are upset over new conditions attached to FEMA grant funding. So they're going to federal court over these new restrictions.
27: You know, I may be a contrarian. I probably am in this room. But I think the FEMA grant should be designed for FEMA grants and not tied to anything else. He's tying other things with them, the immigration and things like that. He does that a lot. But I think when you're talking about FEMA, it should be, you don't intertwine things. You don't. And I know he wants these states to do what he wants them to do. And those states do not want to do various things at the present, but I just don't like it when they tie. It's sort of like when they tie a big bill, Melinda, and they put riders on it and put this hidden thing. I don't like what the president's doing. Just my opinion. I respect your opinion. You probably will differ from me.
10: Interesting that you think you know what I'm going to say. FEMA, the Emergency Management Agency, is for emergencies. And that is the only thing it should be considered for. There should be no tie-ins. We're talking about people that have had their lives devastated. Maybe their home is no longer there. We should not ever tie that in to anything else. That should be a standalone.
1: One of the disputed requirements involves verifying the citizenship of voters on these states' election rolls. If you want the FEMA money, you need to verify that everybody on your voter roll is a U.S. citizen.
27: Do that in a separate thing. To do that in another order or another request, but don't tie it to FEMA. Don't tie it to SNAP. Don't tie it to anything. It's a standalone thing, in my opinion, Mr. President.
1: They have tried many other ways to get them to verify their voter rolls, and they refuse to do it.
27: Yeah, well, again, the states run the elections. I believe that's in the Constitution, so they run it. Like they run it in their things. And I know a lot of things that raise my eyebrows, especially people who vote by mail and the votes get in so late and they, but it's the states. The states run the elections.
1: The Associated Press says that California has announced that they ended up rejecting 150,000 mail-in ballots in their primary this season because most of them got there past the deadline to be counted. So that's why they rejected so many ballots in California.
10: I'm sorry, they should be rejected.
27: Yes.
10: You get those in plenty of time. You know when the cutoff date is. If you're waiting till the last minute to do it and it doesn't make it, then it doesn't count. It's like me showing up at an actual place in person to vote at 8:01. I shouldn't be able to vote. It's only open until 8 o'clock.
1: And California gives people 7 days after voting ends.
27: 7 days. See, I don't like that, but that's what they do. You know, was it Oregon? Every ballot is a mail-in ballot. So I'm glad they rejected those. If they came in late, they got to do more of that. You just can't say, look the other way, and they're there.
1: The Prosper School District in the Dallas-Fort Worth area says it has fired a recently hired teacher who they were bringing on board to teach a law enforcement class at Prosper High School. But they say we have fired him because we learned he had a prior arrest for domestic violence.
10: And where did they learn that information? From the public.
1: Yes.
10: Which begs the question, what type of background check are you doing? And it says here that it appeared that they saw that he had a misdemeanor, and I guess that was all they cared. Oh, it was just a misdemeanor. We're not going to look into it further. You got to do better. You got to do better on who you hire and making sure that they have thoroughly been vetted.
1: Particularly in these days of plea bargain agreements.
27: Yes.
1: With soft-on-crime DAs. Mm-hmm. In this case, he was a police officer in McKinney. And he was charged with domestic violence. The original was an assault charge, but that was a plea bargain agreement reduced to a Class C misdemeanor.
27: And they should have looked at this. They should have not ever hired him before. And you bring up a great point about the plea deals, because when I first saw this, he was. The domestic violence, and I know a lot of this sometimes it's he said, she said, then you look further in the story, they had him, and he got lucky. He got a friendly prosecutor that, worked with him.
1: KDFW News in Dallas-Fort Worth says the Prosper School District did a federal background check on this former law enforcement officer, and it did show the Class C misdemeanor.
10: And apparently they just took it as, it's just a misdemeanor.
1: Right, yes.
10: And didn't bother to look into it.
27: But they should look at any time the word domestic violence comes up. That should raise the ginormous red flag. Even if it's a he said, she said, that's a terrible, terrible thing.
1: Well, this story I have does not give details on the Class C misdemeanor. Mm-hmm. as to what it was for.
10: Domestic violence by there. Mm-hmm. I'm sure it just said he has been arrested or convicted of a Class C misdemeanor.
1: Yeah. Mm. But even that, I agree with you.
27: Yeah.
1: What's this Class C misdemeanor?
27: Right. What was this?
1: You were a police officer. What?
27: Tell us the background of this.
1: Yes, yes. 512-836-0590 to weigh in with your thoughts. KXAN says an Austin startup company has a new way to use artificial intelligence. They say it's designed to help people monitor their health and catch problems early among people if they get this device and hook it up.
10: you are skirting around what it does.
27: Yeah, you are Mr. Clean in this, Mark Caesar. What it does, it looks at your poop. It's attached to a commode. This is a University of Texas guy that created this. And there's a camera,
10: a microphone.
27: Monitors, microphone to your iPhone, and it'll observe you pooping and analyze and send you back details about, I'm not going to go there, just what's going on with your system. Is that not the craziest thing?
10: Well, it's interesting because they say it will see how often you're going to the restroom, the timing. Are these not things that you can't just jot down for yourself if you've got some questions about your health that you hand over to the doctor? Do you really need it tied to an app on your phone?
1: I don't think so.
27: No.
1: But they say this device will track several aspects of gut health, bowel movement frequency, timing, all kinds of things on both number one and number two.
10: What was interesting to read about this is they say their current customers are those that maybe currently already have an issue that they know about and they're trying to get.
27: Right.
10: But athletes are one of their top customers so far. I guess just to make sure they're in the best physical condition that they possibly can be. Any kind of detection is better to get earlier.
27: That's an excellent point because, you know, at University of Texas, they've got this dining hall there and they measure everything and it depends. Arch Manning has this diet. The linemen have this diet. It's so sophisticated. And
1: share how the former head coach wanted the urine checked.
27: Yeah, Tom Herman, who's no longer there, he had them drinking pickle juice, and then he'd test their urine to see if they're drinking enough liquids. While he was UT head coach,
10: the pickle juice do?
27: Well, he wanted to hydrate, and pickle juice apparently helps you. I don't know.
10: Because it's salty, it makes you drink more water?
27: But it was mostly, as Mark pointed out, he wanted to make sure they were hydrating. He would test their pee-pee, yeah.
10: Listen, you have to be in the best shape for these, especially if you are doing it at a college level, at a pro level.
1: Yes.
10: To me, I would think that all of those players would have been on board with that. Yes, please, I need to make sure that I am hydrating enough. I need to make sure that I am whatever.
1: Yes, 512-836-0590, 341 now, Mark, Melinda, and Ed.
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19: We got an update on the cheating Canadians in the Olympics.
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19: The damn Canadians always cheating.
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11: Complete and total loser.
19: Well, the Canadian curling star, Mark Kennedy, he's a real beta. He claims that he was set up by a premeditated camera to catch him in the act of cheating.
20: Wait. He cheats, he gets caught, and he's the victim?
19: Yeah, the Canadian curling team is now claiming to be victims, and they were caught in a camera double-touching the stone. And everybody listening knows you never, ever, ever double-touch the stone.
12: That's bad.
19: You never double-touch the stone. Here's what Kennedy says. They've come up with a plan here in the Olympics, and as far as I know, to catch teams in the act of, you know, at the hog line. That's the line where they have to let go of the stone before it, crosses. He says this was planned. It was kind of evident that something something was going on when they were trying to catch us in the act. Well, they did catch you, Mark.
4: Yeah, they did.
19: You cheater. Well, Kennedy and Coach Paul Webster accused Sweden of setting up cameras to catch them cheating. How dare you set up a camera to catch us cheating? Kennedy says, I know we're not the only team that they've done this to, so I think this was, I don't know what the word is for it, but it was premeditated plan to try to catch us. Well, Sweden is firing back at Canada. This is great, man. You got Canada and Sweden fighting some of the strongest countries on the planet.
4: Right.
19: And if you include France, right, you got to include them, right? Well, Sweden's firing back at Canada, saying that they've been sounding the alarm of the alleged Canadian cheaters for 7 to 8 years. Nicholas Eden, he's on Team Sweden. He says, we've been saying this, gosh, for 8 years now. The media crew decided to place a camera at the hog line to see if it's really happening. And the world has seen the Canadian, Mark Kennedy, double touch the stone.
4: Yeah, how could he even argue against it? He's mad because he got caught. By the way, looks like the Brits got in trouble for that too a few days ago.
19: You got to keep your hands off the stone, man. Yeah.
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28: 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I think you step back, look at the broader picture, that there are points in time and history when you got to move and you got to take the opportunity as it presents itself. And if this is an opportunity to get rid of that nuclear threat, the terroristic threat, and so forth, once and for all, I mean, that's got to be the hope. Is there still going to be some elements out there in days ahead? Probably so. How do you kill this regime that they don't sign up for capitulation or surrender or submission? That's not in their vocabulary unless they're dead. So that's what we're up against. But still, I think there's points in time in our history when you got to say, we got to do something. We, the leader of the free world, this country has got to step in and make it happen. And I think that's what we're doing now.
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1: Texas Scorecard News says the University of Houston is on the verge of eliminating 40% of its core classes. This is in response to a law passed by state lawmakers requiring all colleges to evaluate their core classes and make sure those classes qualify for the status of being in that core curriculum.
27: Listen, there's some whoppers in this, aren't there? Whopping, yeah.
10: There are ones that it just, why are they a part of general, why does everybody have to take the course? I just don't, it's not a math, it's not an English, it's not a history. I don't even know if that's mandatory anymore. These are, to me, something that is a specific field of study.
1: Yes.
10: It's not something that every person that goes to college needs to take.
1: Here are some examples. Introduction to LGBTQIA studies, introduction to women's studies, and activism. Those are all classes that are going to be removed from the core curriculum. Mm.
27: I've kind of got mixed feelings because when I went to college, I took some classes that had nothing to do with my degree plan, but I was interested in them. But I would say you should not have majors in LGBT studies, Mexican-American culture, white culture, black culture. I think those are meaningless degrees, but by eliminating some of these classes, I don't know.
10: They're not eliminating the classes. They're eliminating that everybody that attends the University of Houston has to take these classes.
27: Undoubtedly. They should never. These should all be just pure electives. That's on that side of the slate.
1: Yeah, the classes can still be taught at the University of Houston.
10: And you can still sign up to take it if that's what you want to do. You're just not made to take it.
27: I'm all for that. Okay, I read that real funny. Yeah.
1: Up to this point, students were required to take some of these courses in order to get their four-year degree. For example, you have to take activism if you want to get your four-year degree in whatever it is. You have to take that activism class.
27: And that's silly. You know, that activism. What does that mean, activism?
1: Well,
10: lot of people getting that degree, apparently, if you just look around, because we got a lot of them.
1: Yeah, and I think it's playing out in the news all the time these days. Mm-hmm. When we see protests or riots or activism, that's how this thing is revealing itself after they get out of school.
27: But no, not a part of a degree plan. No, that would be... Where do you get LGBT? What degree is LGBT studies? What would that be? What degree plan? What degree would be Mexican-American culture?
1: Well, a lot of colleges up to now have offered degrees in those fields, but states like Texas are telling these schools, you need to back off from this stuff. At a minimum, it has to be removed from the core curriculum. So that process is underway, and all publicly funded universities are required to do this. 512-836-0590. Governor Greg Abbott has announced $114 million in taxpayer-backed housing credits are going to be spent to build low-income, taxpayer-subsidized, affordable housing in Texas.
27: What's gotten into the governor?
10: Gracious.
27: Did he have lunch with, some Beto? Steve Adler and Beto today?
10: I was going to say, on the state level, too?
1: Yes.
10: Come on. Why? Is this needed? He cites, we've got more people coming in. Okay. And we have to push them up with our money to make sure that they, if you're going to move here because you're looking at this being a more affordable place for you, which means it's better on your dollar. Don't look to the taxpayers to help you out.
27: I don't get it. I had to read this twice. This is Greg Abbott who did this. I was so shocked that this is coming from the state level when we have so many proposals on the local level of housing assistance and housing plans. But on the state level, how do you manage that? Where does it go? It's going to be interesting to see how they flange this thing out.
1: Well, he says it'll build 70 apartment complexes and 4,400 affordable housing units all across the state to the tune of $114 million. Also in the news today, a 21-year-old in Las Vegas is escaping jail time after he was racing, flying down the street in Las Vegas and killed a 17-year-old young man who was trying to cross a street in Las Vegas.
10: This judge needs to be removed from the bench because it was ultimately up to the judge to make the decision on this. And he gave him probation. Now, he put on there, you have a suspended prison sentence of what the prosecutors were asking for, 28 to 72 months. So if you get in trouble, you're going to have to serve it. But probation, you killed someone.
1: Mm-hmm.
10: And you're going to get probation?
27: You knowingly did it. This guy, two things at work. Wealthy family who had a great attorney. B, knew the judge. C, knew someone than the prosecutor and got a heck of a deal.
10: Well, the prosecutors were asking.
27: Oh, they did ask for
10: 28. Prosecutors were not happy about this.
27: Take the prosecutor out of it. Judge. It's the judge. What was the judge involvement with his family or his attorney?
1: Well, prosecutors wanted the maximum sentence on this. And they're furious. The family of the young man is furious. He was going to graduate high school and become a firefighter in Las Vegas, and he didn't stand a chance. Mm-hmm. This guy was doing twice the speed limit, just flying down the roadway.
27: Yeah, and
10: didn't even hit his brakes.
27: No, just kept on plowing along.
1: Yes, 512-836-0590. Groups in North Texas now say there need to be more protections for people who work outside in the Texas heat after a U.S. Postal Service worker was found dead inside his Postal Service truck in the Dallas-Fort Worth area.
27: You got to have common sense. You got to have your superior at work or whatever to know when it's 110 degrees outside. And I'm not sure if any of those little postal trucks are air-conditioned or what. And some people can handle it, some people can't. But it's just a level of common sense.
10: You shouldn't have to have a superior to tell you it's hot outside, take precautions. That should be something that is naturally forming in your brain. But every single summer, it comes around, just like clockwork.
27: Yeah.
10: So apparently there's not enough people out there to figure it out. Now, to be clear, we don't know if the postal worker died due to heat.
1: Right.
27: Yeah, we don't know that.
10: This is a huge assumption on this media outlet's part to just say, well, they must be outside. We're going to go ahead and relate the two things together. But still, when you work jobs like that, the deliveries, you have to do everything possible to keep yourself safe.
27: But the problem is, if you have, and I don't know if this is the case, but for example, if you have a overzealous boss, you've got to do this. We've got to make this delivery. You got to get your quota. You got to do this. Be damned the heat. Be damned whatever your medical condition is.
1: This postal worker is 58 years old. Surveillance footage showed his truck parked with hazard lights on at approximately 12:20 p.m. Around 2 hours later, a 911 call reported that the worker had been found unconscious inside the truck. Mm. Emergency crews attempted CPR, but he was pronounced dead on the scene. Mm.
27: He's dead. I don't know if it was, you know, it would appear it's heat related. I don't know about prior conditions or whatever. But Mel, you're right. You have to take that personal responsibility, do what you have to do if you know you're going to be in the heat or outside, to take care of yourself first and foremost.
1: You might remember a story earlier this week where a worker was fired at a Ford factory in Louisville for allegedly stealing a $1.95 package of cookies on the overnight shift. He claimed he paid for it at the self-checkout kiosk.
10: He had a bank statement to back it up.
1: He sure did.
27: Yeah.
1: And now there's more information coming out. He was not the only one fired under the same circumstances at the same Ford plant.
10: Yeah, four others were fired. Not all for cookies. Some were for Doritos. Some were for crackers. But four others were fired over this. And what was interesting in this is they say they've been complaining for some time about how the system works and how it doesn't seem to be working. And they go through all of the process. One guy said, I'm clearly on camera the entire time, talking to one of my coworkers, picking up a Milky Way, putting it down, getting the Doritos or whatever else he bought, going to it, scanning it, taking my card out, putting it through the thing, and they still fired me.
1: I'm surprised that Ford, with all of those facts as they're presented, fired these people. And the original guy that got fired was offered his job back. They admitted, okay, you need to come back and we'll give you back pay.
10: These were all offered their jobs back, and I guess they took it because it didn't specify that they didn't. But the engineer that was fired said, you're not going to treat me that way and think I'm going to come back.
27: We don't have that system around here because we have to pay. But if there's a pizza back there or tacos, those pizza or tacos are out, and Melinda, the blink of the eye, they're gone. They're gone because those FM disc jockeys just come down and they're like just like hawks getting all the pizza and everything. Makes me mad.
1: 512-836-0590. Mark, Melinda, and Ed.
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1: Ed, you're seeing that the agent in the ICE operation yesterday who fatally shot the woman has a history of being hit and dragged by a car.
27: Yeah, his name's Jonathan Ross, and last year he was trying to arrest an illegal immigrant sex offender and was dragged 50 feet by this guy's vehicle and suffered some gruesome injuries. So this was not his first time to come in contact with a fleeing person.
10: Yeah, these are heavy vehicles coming your way, and nobody deserves that. This just goes to show you what these agents are facing. All these politicians, some of them that have helped make the policy or haven't done anything to change the policy, have ignited this attack

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1: Chrissy is checking in from North Austin this morning on this homeless issue. You got two competing efforts. You got the city cleaning up some encampments. You got the state sweeping in several days prior doing the same thing. And, well, the state's making some great progress. Chrissy, good morning in North Austin. What are you thinking about?
4: Good morning. So, you know, it's so interesting when you hear the mayor and the czar. And basically what I hear is a lot of complaining. And really in this world, you have, you know, people that complain and the people that provide solutions. And so I'm sure that they don't need the governor's permission to provide solutions. I'm sure the city knows where every single homeless encampment is. All they have to simply do is work. They go, oh, I see the governor's task force is over here. Let's take a team out. Let's give some flyers out. Let's say, hey, come to this location. We're going to provide you this, this, and this. Because apparently the city has millions of dollars at its fingertips. But where is it actually being used? I don't even know, you know, besides a few hotels, where is all the money going? You know, where is places to help people get cleaned up, to go for job interviews, to get help with their addictions? Where are those places in the city? It should be really well now.
1: It's a great point. That's an outstanding point. You're absolutely right. This is a real opportunity for the mayor to step up and solve a real problem. Right.
5: Yeah, sure.
1: Instead of, just sugarcoating this money pit that we've created, this homeless industrial complex. You're right, Chrissy. A full city audit would go a long way in restoring some credibility and trust at City Hall. But the mayor is fully embracing the politics of the time.
5: Yeah. Yeah. In fact, I imagine if you had a mayoral candidate who was genuine about a full top down third party outside audit and follow through with it, that you'd probably find a wildly successful candidate, mayor, that could actually draw people together.
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6: This war is going about as good as it possibly could. And just think back to, that's what bugs me about a lot of the politicians, the gloom and doomers like Schumer and some of these others that are just, you know, wringing their hands and essentially surrender almost. It's like, think of our history. Think of revolutionary times, the War of Trenton, when Washington crossed the Delaware. I mean, our backs were against the wall in 1776. In World War I, the Battle of Belleau Wood, when the Marines barely saved Paris and drove the Germans back. And at the Battle of Midway in World War II, when our backs were against the wall, it's after Pearl Harbor, the Japanese were dominating the Pacific. I mean, in a matter of weeks, we have done a lot of damage to Iran, and it's not over. The economy, the gas prices, a lot of we're taking some short-term pain. But you got to give this thing time to play out. That mindset is not helpful.
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8: A deadly attack at a parade in Germany. I'm Carmen Roberts, Fox News. A van plowed into a crowd at Berlin's annual gay pride celebration today, killing one person and injuring at least 16 others, some critically. Police launched a massive search for the driver and shut down the celebration and concert near the iconic Brandenburg Gate, where hundreds of thousands had gathered for what's called Christopher Street Day, one of Europe's largest pride events. For the first night in almost 2 weeks, the U.S. did not strike Iran, but President Trump says he's considering a major offensive.
9: There's been a lot of talk about a potential massive attack on Iran from the U.S. President Trump making it clear the U.S. still at this point is keeping all options open.
10: We're locked and loaded and ready to go.
9: Still military action taking place on the water in the Gulf of Oman. U.S. has a naval blockade around Iran's key ports. A merchant ship tried to break that naval blockade. It was warned four times before U.S. forces fired and disabled that ship.
8: Fox's Steve Harrigan in Tel Aviv. Meantime, Iran is accusing Ukraine.

0: of attacking one of its commercial ships in the Caspian Sea, killing one crew member and injuring another. Ukraine says, though, it targeted Russian ships carrying Iran-linked military cargo. President Trump spoke at the White House Correspondents' Dinner for the first time as president. It happened last night, and it was just a few months after an alleged assassination attempt at that dinner. And he praised the Secret Service members who stopped the gunman.
1: To Officer Gonzalez, Secret Service, Metropolitan Police, law enforcement generally, and even all of the military around us in the room tonight, we salute you and we thank you with all of our hearts. Thank you very much. Great job.
0: The accused gunman, Cole Allen, pleaded not guilty and is awaiting federal trial. 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
3: I'm going to squeeze in Allie. She wants to weigh in on this dyslexic story. The numbers of dyslexic students in the state of Texas in just 5 years has skyrocketed 600%. Yes, dyslexic students are now under the umbrella for special education. Allie, good morning.
4: I don't believe dyslexia is because of social media, TikTok, or any of those other reasons. I am 41 and I have dyslexia. 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And I actually didn't learn to read till 5th grade because of it. I think the uptick is because we're actually testing for it now. Back in the 90s, we didn't. 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
5: I mean, that seems like such a large jump just to attribute only to better testing. 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
0: Democrats in Maine select a new candidate to run for the U.S. Senate, set a high-stakes showdown in November. His name is Troy Jackson.
6: Stand up to Donald Trump and ICE when they attack our workers, terrorize our neighbors, and threaten the freedoms generations of us fought to secure.
0: And Jackson is a fifth-generation logger, and he will try to unseat five-term GOP Senator Susan Collins as Democrats work to regain control of the chamber. Maine's previous candidate, Graham Plattner, dropped out of the race after sexual assault allegations, which he denies. Three more subcontractors on the Obama Presidential Center are seeking nearly $900,000 in unpaid bills for work on the project's basketball facility. The claims involve steel, excavation, concrete, and flooring, adding to a growing list of payment disputes around the Chicago project. A batch of Fox News polls reveals how Americans feel about President Trump and the conflict with Iran.
7: The latest Fox News poll finds 56% oppose the conflict with Iran. That is 4 points down from where opposition was in May. Still, nearly two-thirds think hostilities will last a year or more, and about the same amount opposes the president's handling of Iran. The president's overall approval rating stands at 39%, with loss of support from some key groups, including non-MAGA Republicans, whose support dropped 13 points in a month. If midterms were held today, the polling found 7% more voters would go for the Democrat over the Republican in their House district. And the Fox poll found while 50% view capitalism favorably, 31% view democratic socialism favorably. Jessica Rosenthal, Fox News.
0: And health workers at an Ebola treatment center in eastern Congo are on strike over payment issues, and that is disrupting care for patients in the epicenter of the country's growing outbreak that has killed more than 1,300 people. I'm Carmen Roberts. This is Fox News.
8: News Radio KLBJ Radar Weather Watch. A few passing clouds, overnight low around 74. For tomorrow, partly cloudy skies, a high of 99. Clear tomorrow night and an overnight low of 75. We have week in the triple digits approaching. That's your News Radio KLBJ Radar Weather Watch. 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
1: Well, this hour we'll take your phone calls with Brian Cano as we talk about the paranormal world. 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

0: And welcome back to Coast, George Norrie with you, Brian Cano with us as we talk about the paranormal world. You've done a lot of ghost shows, Brian, haven't you?
1: I have. I seem to pop up here and there on this show and that show, even going on paranormal adjacent shows such as Curse of Oak Island, Drilling Down.
0: Yeah. Now, with television shows for ghosts, don't they always have to end the program on some kind of scary event?
1: I think when it comes to the shows, we do tend to see a lot of cookie-cutter producing where a lot of the beats are the same, but I don't really feel like they have to end on a scary note. And more often than not, they end on a hopeful note that the team was able to help or bring some answers to a family or business. And especially on Haunted Collector, even if we didn't get the answer right when we would leave, at least there was some sort of resolution.
0: Absolutely. In everything that you have done to date, do you have any regrets?
1: Whew, only about 1,000. Huh. I think regrets are just part of the human condition. And just for me, I really consider myself a creative person. So I think with creativity and any kind of arts or any kind of product that you make that really comes from yourself, and especially like the book and anything that I've done before, is some of my documentaries, they come from a very personal place. So when I put it out, even though the public sees haunted location or paranormal team, that's me out there. I really feel like this is something I'm sharing part of myself. I'm bearing my soul. And with anything, it's you do get backlash. You do get the haters. You get people who, even if they disagree, don't know how to do it with discourse and debate and just attack you. And especially in this age of social media ruling a lot of public opinion, it can be a difficult thing to navigate.
0: At any given time on one of the episodes of Paranormal Caught on Camera, how many people do you use in terms of on-air talent?
1: When it comes to the clips shown on Paranormal Caught on Camera, we usually get an average of 7 to 8 story beats to review per episode. And of all the panelists, we all watch all the videos and we all comment on all of them. So then it becomes the producer's job to ferret out the best comments. And I got to say, I don't envy that job, because I know some of the comments, everyone's going to give some good insight. So
0: right.
1: Who do you use? It then becomes a matter of time, who maybe said it more concisely or better. And for me, I can tend to be a little long-winded when it comes to certain things. So over the past 5 seasons, I've tried to say things more concisely.
0: Have you ever been on an episode, Brian, where somebody got so scared they ran off?
1: When it comes to the paranormal, it takes all kinds. It experiences all different things. And I have seen people throw up their hands and say, yeah, no, I can't deal with this. And when it happens to crew members, that to me is gold. And especially on Haunted Collector, at the start of each season, we tended to get a new crew as they cycle through different jobs. So every season, we would have to sort of break in new people. And at the start, they were just cameramen and audio guys and directors and whatnot. But somewhere through the middle of taping, they would come to us, and invariably, one by one, they would come to us and say, this is real? Yeah, this is real, as they had their own experiences. And some of them were comfortable with it. Some of them said, yeah, no, the minute the season is over, I'm out.
0: What, of everything that you have investigated to date, is there one that you wish you had some technology with you to enhance it?
1: When it comes to evidence, and this is something that was instilled in me very early on. I was 10 years old when the movie Ghostbusters came out. And for an impressionable 10-year-old, Ghostbusters was huge.
0: Yeah, it sure was.
1: And the reason for this,
0: and they came out with a second one just recently.
1: Yeah, Ghostbusters Afterlife. Touched all the right buttons. I needed tissues at the end. what made this movie different, especially for me, and I know for a lot of people who love the Ghostbusters franchise, movies up until that point, you had Poltergeist, The Omen, The Exorcist. Essentially, it said, if there's something going on in your house, if you have something, a brush with paranormal activity, it's not going to end well. And it's right. You're going to have a bad time. But Ghostbusters, not only was it a comedy, so it was very lighthearted, but it introduced tech. Yes, you can handle this with technology. And the credo, we're ready to believe you. And what kid didn't want a proton pack? I'm 48 now. I still want a proton pack and ghost trap.
0: Let's take some calls for you. Let's go to Anthony in Brooklyn, New York, to get us started. Anthony, welcome to the program.
2: How you doing, George?
0: Good, Anthony. Thank you.
2: Listen, you got to give me a couple of minutes because this is a good one.
0: Okay.
2: Brian, happy birthday, Brian. That's for sure.
1: Oh, thanks, man. From a fellow New Yorker.
2: I'm from Brooklyn, right over the bridge, Staten Island. I had a business there for 25 years in Great Hills.
1: Oh, nice, nice.
2: Right. So on your birthday the other day, and my birthday was a month before that, Paranormal, I'm watching it. I watch it constantly. Now, George will tell you my story is because I know 15 people, two blood cousins, and a girl from Boston on the same day, January 24th. Now, on your birthday the other day, I'm watching Paranormal, and the clip comes on about the Kings Park wheel spinning. You know which one I'm talking about?
1: Oh, which one was it?
0: Kings Park?
2: Long Island. Kings Park, the crazy house.
1: Oh, Kings Park.
2: That's the
1: one place that beat me.
2: There was a guy named Anthony filming it. Okay? So at 2:22 in the afternoon, that came on Anthony. And I was in that building 30 years ago putting the windows in.
1: Oh, wow.
2: A friend of mine from Long Island who did a little something stupid, wind up going crazy, wound up in there, and he wound up hearing God tell him to come to see me in Staten Island, Highland Boulevard, as I'm selling Christmas trees, because God told him.
0: But where do you find the venues that you go and tape at?
1: Well, for Paranormal Caught on Camera, we don't go to... It's all user-submitted, audience-submitted videos, so they come from around the world. And it was nice to see Kings Park. I love looking at clips for places that I've physically been to. And Kings Park, that was... I've spent a fair amount of time under the ground, in the tunnels, in the dark. And I had some experiences down there that were really tested me, both as a person and as tested my faith. And I got to tell you, that main building, what is it, 92 or 93? That was the building that beat us. We were never able to get access to it. But as far as locations for other shows, especially in this day and age, there is a long waiting list of people who are interested in having their stories told.
0: Have you ever been to Gettysburg?
1: Yes, Gettysburg's hotbed of activity, the historical reenactments keep it alive. The history is so rich, and the people there really cherish its heritage, so that's it's a very haunted town and will remain so for some time.
0: Can you feel that when you're there?
1: I can now, George. When I first started doing this, I didn't feel per se. I didn't realize that your body is probably one of the best tools that you can bring with you on any investigation. And your five senses, or your sixth sense, or even your seventh sense, which is common sense, and I think we need to use that more often. I didn't get it. I wasn't hip to it until I'm going to go back to that Eastern State experience. That experience that I had there at our convention clued me in that, yes, your body is an excellent detection tool. So when I go to haunted locations now, even if I don't know exactly what it is and I couldn't identify it for you because I'm not a psychic medium,
0: right?
1: But the more you do the work, the more you become in tune with energies and how they feel and what they're related to.
0: Let's go back to Long Island, New York. First-time callers there. Cheeto's with us. Hi, Cheeto.
3: Hey, good morning, gentlemen. Good morning, good morning. Long-time listener, first-time caller.
0: Thank you.
3: I've been listening to for years, and you got a great program, man, let me tell you.
0: Thank you, Mark.
3: This is very coincidental today. Now, before I get to my two questions, I could see Pilgrim Steak from where I'm working right now. It's crazy. Yeah, it's crazy. And, you know, I cut through Kings Park very quick. I cut through Kings Park, and there's this door that they got plywooded up. But the other day, I passed by, and it was open. Now, I'm starting to get anxious. You know, I was like, you know what? Let me turn around and walk in. I walked in. I was trembling as I walked in. I took a couple of pictures, real dark, and I ran out. It was the craziest thing.
0: Wow.
3: And, George, I don't know if you know about Kings Park. It's gloomy. It's huge. It's all brick. It's red brick. It really looks like an insane asylum. It's really crazy. It was coincidence. Now, to get to my question, George, a couple of things that I know there may be some truth on this. And my mom passed in 15. Now, this was about a week or two after the funeral. And my mom loves roses. And I'm laying down going to sleep. And I'm in, like, in my twilight, you know, almost sleeping, not. And I get the strongest sense of roses. It was like it was right under my nose.
0: Wow.
3: Like the whole, it was crazy. I mean, the strongest, it really literally like under my nose. And I turned to my wife. I'm like, honey, do you smell that? She's like, smell what? And I was just befuddled before I went to sleep. It was crazy. And to get to the second question, my mother-in-law, my sister-in-law's mom had passed. It has to do with animals. And they had a little animal in the hospital. And the moment she passed, this little chihuahua just started barking crazily. And while she was barking, she was following something like up the wall. And this lasted for like 30 seconds and she stopped. And, you know, me not being a God-fearing person, but I do believe in spirits. And can you shed light on those two areas?
0: What about the smelling of the roses, Brian? I've heard so many stories about the scent of a dearly departed.
1: Yes, that's a very common report. And when it comes to the paranormal, so many people rely on sight and hearing to collect their anecdotes. But we got to remember, smell is also part of that, too. So many times people have said, I smell my grandmother's perfume or the cigar smoke that my grandfather used to smoke. And it's my supposition that it's not that there are particles of those stimuli in the air that you're smelling, but if spirit is trying to make contact, they can't always knock something off a shelf or make a sound or do something that's overtly attention-grabbing. But maybe if they could trigger that area in your brain that remembers that smell, that stimulus. That's why your wife couldn't smell it, because there really wasn't anything to smell, but it was a direct communication with you that, again, was personal, was specific, and was geared to make you remember her. So if nothing else, this is not something that we could prove with hard science, but me sitting where I am now, the message wasn't for me. It was for you. And yeah. It seems like you got it.
0: And what makes these animals so sensitive to the other side?
1: I think with animals, because they have a greater range of both hearing and vision. They can see in different spectrums of light, overlapping with humans, but definitely outside of what we can see. If there is anything physical or the way light plays off of particles, if they exist in any kind of energy form, it has to be visible in some way. So maybe animals, you know, when they're staring at the wall or looking at something that we can't see, maybe they are looking at spirit. And animals can be very intuitive. We know this, and there's many nursing homes that I've heard that will have cats, and they'll report, well, this cat knows when one of the patients is going to go, because he'll go hop on the bed and sit with that person, and then that night
0: they smell death for some reason. Let's go to Brendan in Austin, Texas. Take it away, Brendan.
4: Hey, guys. Thank you so much, George, Brian. Happy birthday.
0: Thank you.
1: Thank you.
4: Okay, so one thing that I thought was interesting was a lot of my experience with the paranormal, you know, as Brian was saying, people are antennas, kind of like scientific equipment. Whenever you're investigating paranormal activity, you bring in electronic, you know, equipment to measure frequencies and stuff. And some people are more sensitive. Some equipment are more sensitive. And when you're a more sensitive person, and even not, the paranormal can be kind of disturbing, and death can be disturbing. And humans are not always super nice to each other. And, you know, whenever I go into these paranormal investigation type experiences, me, because I believe in equality for all genders and races and whatnot, some spirits are immediately antagonistic towards me, and they're not happy about that, especially as like a healer. So that just made me think about, for the evidence that you guys have sent into the show, I'm sure you guys have some criteria. I have two questions real quick, but out of the things that you get sent in, how much is it that's too disturbing to air, or how much of that fraction wise?
1: So far, when it comes to paranormal caught on camera, there's very little that has come across our desks that
0: You won't hear. That's right.
1: Yeah, and especially if we're reviewing it, it will make it to air. And sometimes if it doesn't make it in that particular episode, it might come on a later one down the line. The only ones that I've found don't make it is if we find an obvious forgery or something scandalous that is just not suitable for air. But for the most part, we haven't strayed away. We haven't shied away from any specific topic.
0: What else do you got, Bren?
4: Okay, so just real quick, what is your opinion on contagious paranormal activity? You know, do you think that it could be dangerous to watch paranormal activity or even audio evidence, you know, especially with like malevolent stuff, that it could be contagious? I mean, I assume with angels it could also be contagious, but, you know, we would want to be wary of the bad stuff.
1: You know, that's a great question, and I remember a couple of years ago around Halloween, one of the shows did a live exorcism, and I remember hearing about it and feeling very nervous because, again, like I said, I was raised Catholic, so things like angels and demons hold water with me, and I'm thinking, well, okay, this is no longer the Dark Ages when they performed an exorcism in private and they invoked the saints and all the angels and the archangels, and they would drive the spirits, the demon, out somewhere else. But now, in this technological age we have, could it possibly hop into the live feed and be transmitted instantly or very rapidly across the globe to a viewer watching it who is really invested or who believes or maybe is sympathetic to that spirit? And I don't have an answer to that, but as far as contagious spirits, there's that old saying that when you study evil, evil studies you. Or at the very least, when you're being observed, sometimes you feel it, you're aware of it.
0: We're going to come back, Brian, in just a few moments and take final phone calls with you here on Coast to Coast AM.
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1: This is Mark in Georgetown. Hello there, Mark. Welcome.
2: This is where I look at Ed and I shake my head and I look at Melinda and say that's where the level thinking comes from, because I understand at 100 miles an hour you should be pulled over and that's just ridiculous. But also, if somebody's got bald tires and these rains we're having right now, if they're on the freeway and they got to slow down really quick, there's a very good chance those tires aren't going to grip the road and somebody's going to get hurt. So there's a reason we have laws and there's a reason that those tires shouldn't be bald, because somebody might get hurt and there's a very good chance of it.
3: Where's your tire store? I'm just kidding. Hey, you bring up a good point. Nobody should have balding tires. I would just use an extreme example to my great friend to my left, but she's really to the right, Melinda over there, about how I would rather my police officers get some yahoo driving 100 miles an hour than getting some granny from South Austin whose tires are bald.
2: Well, there you go, Ed. There you go again, putting it a granny, because most grannies are pretty darn smart and they get those tires fixed.
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1: Texas daycare teacher now facing a felony charge for biting a 3-year-old boy in her care at a daycare center. 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
3: 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Because you bit your sister Julie, and I decided to bite you, and you let out a wail and looked at me real funny. And I don't think you ever bit again.
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8: Chrissy is checking in from North Austin this morning on this homeless issue. You got two competing efforts. You got the city cleaning up some encampments. You got the state sweeping in several days prior doing the same thing. And, well, the state's making some great progress. Chrissy, good morning in North Austin. What are you thinking about?
9: Good morning. So, you know, it's so interesting when you hear the mayor and the czar. And basically what I hear is a lot of complaining. And really in this world, you have, you know, people that complain and the people that provide solutions. And so I'm sure that they don't need the governor's permission to provide solutions. I'm sure the city knows where every single homeless encampment is. All they have to simply do is work. They go, oh, I see the governor's task force is over here. Let's take a team out. Let's give some flyers out. Let's say, hey, come to this location. We're going to provide you this, this, and this. Because apparently the city has millions of dollars at its fingertips. But where is it actually being used? I don't even know, you know, besides a few hotels, where is all the money going? You know, where is places to help people get cleaned up, to go for job interviews, to get help with their addictions? Where are those places in the city? It should be really well known.
8: It's a great point. That's an outstanding point. You're absolutely right. This is a real opportunity for the mayor to step up and solve a real problem, right?
10: Yeah, sure.
8: Instead of, just sugarcoating this money pit that we've created, this homeless industrial complex, you're right, Chrissy. A full city audit would go a long way in restoring some credibility and trust at City Hall, but the mayor is fully embracing the politics of the time.
10: Yeah. Yeah, in fact, I imagine if you had a mayoral candidate who was genuine about a full, top-down, third-party, outside audit and followed through with it, that you'd probably find a wildly successful candidate, mayor that could actually draw people together.
0: The Todd and Oz Show, weekday mornings 5 to 10 on News Radio KLBJ.

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1: 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Then Robert Stanley joins us to talk about his covert encounters in Washington, D.C., updates on UFOs and the Luciferian agenda. Pretty fascinating. That'll be our next Coast to Coast program. Beyond Belief, that is our television show. You know that by now.
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1: And I wanted to talk to you anyway about the UFO reports, what you think of them.
9: The best thing about it is it's really exciting. We got complete vindication because basically what happened was is the government admitted that we don't know what these spots, these objects, these bright lights are, but basically you can help the government because the thing we're finding out is government's not that bright and they need our help. So that's where Coast to Coast AM comes in and George Norrie comes in, because you're going to have people on here that will give the government investigators an idea where to look, how to look, and what to look for. So it really does a lot of validation of the history of this show, and this is a huge step forward to getting to the truth, because for the first time we have the U.S. government admitting that there's something to this, really admitting there's something to this, and that's the big step for all of us.

0: Dan, welcome back. Brian Cano with us. Brian, what is your favorite aspect of these television programs you've done? What drives you?
1: My favorite aspect of the television shows is that it introduces the topic of the paranormal to so many different people, and once they're brought into the conversation, there are different viewpoints, different aspects that we can all learn from each other and share ideas. And even though I've been doing this for 20 years and I feel like sometimes I could be set in my ways, I'm always learning something. And you could be in the paranormal for a week or a month and still have some valuable insight, and that's something I'm learning all the time.
0: Let's go to final calls. Let us go to Joe, Long Island, New York. Lots of callers from New York tonight. Hey, Joseph, go ahead.
2: Yeah, hi, Brian. You know, Genesis 2:22 is the Red story, so I don't know the significance of that, but I have two questions. One would be the title of the book when you reference sands. I'm wondering if you spent a lot of time at the beach and counted sea creatures or went to the Sahara. My second question would be, being that you're from New York, you've got the Catskills, you've got the Palisades, maybe you have leprechauns from Ireland or other cryptids.
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1: Labeling and terminology. So a demon here in the West might be a djinn in the Middle East.
0: That's right.
1: Might be an alien, might be a cryptid. So there's a lot of overlap that as we try to categorize things, sometimes we have to leave that door open to the sharing of things. So classic example, Bigfoot, for the longest time, cryptid. He's got to be a creature. He's hiding in the woods. We've got to find him. But maybe he's an extraterrestrial. Maybe he's an interdimensional creature. There's lots of things that we have to consider without closing the door and putting a stamp that is too defining on him. So leprechauns also might be one of those.
0: Brian, do you take emails through your websites?
1: I do. At neverstopsearching.com, there are ways to contact me. I'm on Twitter, and I'm fairly active on that as well as Facebook.
0: Next up, we go to Pioneer, California. Goldmine is with us west of the Rockies. Hey there, welcome.
4: How you doing, George? Thanks for taking my call.
0: Thank you, friend.
4: Brian,
0: thank
4: I could
0: you.
4: Talk to you for hours about this. I call that what you were talking about, the paranormal pyramid. People that have gone through this and help others after they've done that. You know what I'm saying? But energy levels, since it's an... I'm a spirit magnet. I seem to draw them, Bigfoot, all of them. And if my energy level changed when I went through my near death experience, and they used the paddles on me, I think they changed my energy level, and it allows me to be seen more or less to the spirits a little better. So I guess my question is, if it's energy, why can't we measure that and tell the difference and be able to prove that in a better way? And then I'd like to ask George about that publisher. When I was on last time, you said you could help me with my book.
1: That's a great question, and it's one we wrestle with all the time. And hearing that you've had an NDE, that seems to fall into one of the classic categories of, all right, this is a person who is more accessible to the spirit world, maybe because of that proverbial one foot in, one foot out. But as far as me

0: bring out the hard science and data, this is something that I'm frustrated with, because as many people that are out there right now doing the work, we're still no closer to a formula or a hypothesis that could be moved into something ready for peer review. But the problem is, I don't think it's the energy. I think it's the consciousness. It's the spirit. Because how can I write out a formula? How can I write out a string of ones and zeros that equals me? And then how many ones and zeros would I have to change to equal George or you? It's such a Herculean task that I don't think we're anywhere close to doing that. But I think the X factor in that is our belief. There is a measure of faith, and there is no paranormal investigator that is in it for the long haul that I've met that, when they came in, started out as strict science, that hasn't accepted the spiritual angle of things over time. And that's myself included.
1: And Goldmine, send me an email if you can, so I have it right after the show, and I'll send you some info. Send it to george@coasttocoastam.com. Okay?
2: All right. Thank you, George.
1: Okay, great. Next up, let's go to Walker in Graham, Washington. Walter, welcome to the program.
3: Oh, thank you, George.
1: Thank you.
3: One thing I would like to ask you, it always perplexes me that you guys are afraid of the Ouija board. I mean, it seems to me the Ouija board could be used as a tool to contact God. And then they say, well, that's going to open up portals for demons, but you don't think about it when you say, well, I'm praying to God. You don't expect to have demons come attack you. So seems like it could be a tool for that, to open up talk to Jesus, talk to the angels, talk to God. It seems like that would work for that.
1: For some reason, and this is my experience, Brian, no one has ever used the Ouija board and talked to something angelic. It just doesn't happen.
0: I think like I mentioned earlier in the program, the negativity that has been assigned to it via movies and TV, you're right, people don't even think to do that. And if it's just a device to talk to spirit, I guess that spirit could be anybody. And you know what I relate the Ouija board to recently is something in the technological world, online, chat roulette.
1: Yes.
0: That's what the Ouija board is. You don't know who you're talking to. You don't know who you're going to get. You'd like to talk to somebody that you want to, but sometimes when that camera turns on, you're like, oh, that's not what I was expecting. And when you use a Ouija board, maybe you'd like to talk to God, but maybe there are other ways to do that. Maybe
1: it's called prayer, Brian.
0: Prayer. Go to church or however your spirituality guides you.
1: Helen's with us in Verno, Utah. Welcome to the show. First time caller. Hi, Helen.
4: Yes, thank you. I've had a lot of experiences with visitations from spirits, and they're good experiences, so I'm not afraid of them. But I have lived in an old house at one time where we had a lot of kind of almost frightening kind of noises and occurrences that we couldn't explain. I can't even tell you all of them because it'd take too much time, but we recently, my husband and I, moved to an apartment here, and I'm experiencing these same noises again, and we're in another state now. And this has been many years have passed since I had all those experiences back in the 70s in California. So what I'm experiencing is I'm having, we live in a two-story apartment, and when I come up to go to bed, sometimes I'll hear someone in the kitchen. And there's rustling, and there's like someone's preparing a meal. And I know there's nobody down there because we're both upstairs, you know. But then I've also experienced being in the living room downstairs, and I will hear something, a loud bang. And I look at my husband and I say, what in the world was that? And this is happening so often now. I just don't know how to explain it. I'm not afraid. But it is very puzzling to me, and I've been having this happen to me several times in several different homes and places that I've lived. So I'm kind of just, that was my question. What do you think I'm experiencing? This is, it's very puzzling to me.
0: Well, Helen, first off, you know, like I referenced Ghostbusters before, we are ready to believe you. So that's first and foremost. I'm glad to hear that you are not panicking over it. I always advise people not to panic. If we panicked over everything that happens in our world that we don't understand, no one would ever leave the house. But consider this. The spirit world, the world of the living, where we are, they are. It's, you don't have to go to a haunted house to experience the paranormal. It's everywhere where we are. It's just part of the fabric of our universe. So if you're hearing things in your house, if you're hearing things in different places, it's very possible that you're just a little more sensitive to those things. Think of living in the country as opposed to living in a crowded metropolis. Yeah, you're going to hear all the people around you, next door, above you, in the street. And even if it's not coming from a living source, per se, you're just experiencing our world and our realm in a different way. So some call it a gift, some call it a curse, but whatever you're experiencing, that it's normal. There's nothing wrong with the universe.
1: Let's go to Albany, New York now. Steve's with us. Hello, Stephen. Go ahead.
2: Hi, George. It's Steve, the taxi driver.
1: Oh, hey. How have you been?
2: Not bad. I got just a few minutes to explain something. And you usually cut me off before I finish it.
1: Only because of the clock, that's all.
2: Yeah, I know. I hope I can do this. I was in a graveyard with a friend at nighttime. It was a very still night. There was no fog. There was nothing. The weather conditions were absolutely clear. He was there for religious purposes that he can only do at a particular time of day. So I'm sitting there waiting for him. And as I was, I saw a ghost walk through the cemetery. Now, here's the thing. There was no wind that night. There was no fog. There were no cars nearby. There was nothing to generate the mist. And I realized a ghost, in order to become whatever, in order to walk, has to get energy, and it was sucking the energy out of the air, causing condensation.
1: Hmm.
2: It was causing condensation around it. This also explains when you go into a haunted house, cold spots, the ghost is actually sort of like in suspension until you provided energy. And if you ever watch these ghost programs, they always become active whenever you get into that cold spot. They're getting the energy they need to become active.
1: I think he's right, Brian. What do you think?
0: I think I will say he's not wrong, but I call this a water in the glass situation, and that as we're looking to provide nail-on-the-head explanations for things, we can't exclude all the other possibilities. And as my favorite fictional consulting detective would always say, once you eliminate the impossible, whatever remains, however improbable, must be the truth. And I feel like we're skipping a lot of steps in trying to get to that final square. So as far as things manifesting by drawing energy from the air, I think it's possible, but I don't think it's the only explanation. And just because it's on TV, look deeper.
1: What causes that cold feeling, though, Brian?
0: Sometimes I really feel it is something that's biological in nature, because you get the chills, and it doesn't always mean that the temperature is dropping, but it's a feeling, it's a sensation that your body is cluing you into that there's something going on.
1: Absolutely. Brian, we're out of time. Keep in touch with us. You're a great guest.
0: Oh, thank you, George. Thank you so much for having me on. It's been a dream come true.
1: Favorite website? Which one do you want people to go to?
0: Let's go to neverstopsearching.com.
1: You got it. And we've got it linked up for you at coasttocoastam.com as well. Fantastic. On our next program, Brooks Agnew joins us for the first half, talking about the possibility of a hollow Earth planet, whatever you may think. And then Robert Stanley joins us to talk about some UFO cases on Coast to Coast AM. For Dan Galante, Tom Danheiser, Lisa Lyon, Lex Lonehood, Sean Laudasaur,

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9: the Austin School District is moving ahead with a plan to consolidate some schools to address a budget deficit. 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
14: Iran tension. I'm Roxanne Evans, Fox News. The United States and Iran paused military strikes overnight for the first time in over 2 weeks following President Trump's announcement that he is considering a massive attack. Fox's Steve Harrigan in Tel Aviv with more.
15: For 13 nights in a row here, CENTCOM would usually make an announcement sometime after 2 a.m. local time that strikes were underway last night for the first time. That simply did not happen. There's been a lot of talk in recent days from President Trump about a possible massive attack on Iran, but President Trump also making clear he's keeping all options open. Now, there was some military activity in the Gulf of Oman. A merchant ship tried to break through the U.S. naval blockade. It was warned 4 times before U.S. forces hit it and disabled that ship.
14: The president has claimed that the U.S. is, quote, locked and loaded and ready to go if he decides to go through with the plans to attack. Maine Democrats elected former state Senate President Troy Jackson in a landslide vote as their nominee for the U.S. Senate seat held by longtime Republican Senator Susan Collins. Jackson addressing his supporters after securing the Democratic nomination.
16: Stand up to Donald Trump and ICE when they attack our workers, terrorize our neighbors, and threaten the freedoms generations of us fought to secure.
14: This now sets the stage for a Maine Senate seat showdown. Well, police in Berlin abruptly shut down the city's LGBTQ plus pride parade after a van drove into a crowd near the parade route, killing at least one person and injuring 16 others. Police have reportedly identified a suspect and say he has ties to Islamic circles in Germany's capital. A Canadian woman arrested in Belgium on suspicion of espionage. Authorities allege she spied for a third country. America's listening to Fox News.

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13: News Radio KLBJ Radar Weather Watch. A few passing clouds, overnight low around 74. For tomorrow, partly cloudy skies, a high of 99. Clear tomorrow night, an overnight low of 75. We have weak in the triple digits approaching. That's your News Radio KLBJ Radar Weather Watch. I'm Rachel Merritt.
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1: 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This is Coast to Coast AM, and I'm Art Bell. Well, well, well. Let me tell you what's coming up. Tonight, in about an hour, the man who coined the name Operation Stargate

0: government's official remote viewing program, Adale Graf is going to be my guest. And he'll come and talk to us about remote viewing. He is, in fact, a remote viewer and was an administrator for remote viewers. And so we'll get yet another angle on remote viewing. It's absolutely a fascinating thing. It always has been to me. Tomorrow night, we are going to have a very, very interesting guest. And his name is Bruce Rux. Now, he just wrote a book called Hollywood versus the Aliens. The motion picture industry's participation in UFO disinformation. And the motion picture industry certainly has done an awful lot on UFOs and aliens and all the rest of it, haven't they? And then Friday night, Saturday morning, Dr. Robert White. Dr. White is the man, the surgeon, who removed monkeys' heads and put them on other bodies. Now, when I talked to him earlier today, Dr. White had another name for it. I think he called it a body transplant, but I think the net effect was that one monkey head went, you know, from one monkey to another. He is also a medical ethicist and a very, very interesting fellow. So that'll be Friday night, Saturday morning. I've been trying to get him on, as you probably know, for some time now. I'm looking forward to that program. Now listen to me. Last night, during the program, while the program was actually going on, and then all day today, I continued to work on my studio cams until I got them right. And I finally have them right. Remember, I have told you previously that I am a little berserk about this kind of thing. And until I get something working just the way I want it to work, one of two things will happen. I will either break what I am working on or fix it. Now, my odds have been getting better in recent years of fixing versus breaking, but I generally take it to that extreme. So I have my webcams working, and I really want your comments on them. Last night, of course, they were working in and out, and I didn't have them all set right, and I didn't have white balances set up the way I wanted. Tonight, I've got it. I'm telling you, folks, I've got it. So I want your comments on my studio cam now. How can you make them? You can go up there. This is something that, if you have a computer, allows you to see the program in progress. About every minute or so, 45 seconds, whatever it is, a new shot is taken from one of three cameras in here and then streamed up to the net where it is disseminated worldwide, along, I might add, with my show. You can get audio of my show. As a matter of fact, people with good computers can sit there and watch me and listen to the show on their computer at the same time. I'm not sure I approve of all this, mind you, or I think it's a good thing, but it sure is fun, and it sure is cutting-edge technology. So anyway, I labored long and hard to get these studio cams the way they are now, and I hope they look okay to you. Anyway, I certainly am soliciting comments. So if you can, go to my website, www.artbell.com. That's artbell.com. And scroll down to the bottom. You'll see Studio Webcam. Click on that and watch it for a little while and watch the cameras sequence through and let me know how you think they do. I think at the moment we have one of the best webcams on the web anywhere, period. He says modestly. Man, I really worked hard on it. As I said, I worked right through the program last night. That was an interesting program, wasn't it? It just shows to go you how I seemingly love remaining out on a limb, slowly sawing myself into oblivion. But it was fun. Now, obviously, I didn't buy into a lot of what Ciel Turnage had to say. But you've got to admit, she had zest. And there was something about her zest and her love of what she was saying and doing that just drove me to keep her on, and we had a lot of fun. As the program went on, it got more and more interesting. She really is a ball of fire. Oh, incidentally, we're also working... Somebody came up with a really cool idea the other night. And that is, for the hearing impaired, a scrolling text of what's being said on the show. Now, I would like to talk to somebody at CNN, because CNN, both the main CNN and CNN Headline News, are using some kind of scrolling text, a closed caption, and I don't think it's somebody typing in, I'm not sure, but the kind of errors that you see imply to me that it is not being typed in. And I've got some voice recognition software that might work. And anybody else out there with ideas, by all means, get them to me or get them to my webmaster. You can send Keith email up on the website. I am really intrigued with the idea of having a streaming, even if it doesn't get it exactly right. Well, I can see there could be some terrible errors. Instead of clouds on the moon, it could read cows on the moon. Nevertheless, getting streaming text up there on the website, it seems to me to be a really good idea. And I think it would be neat anyway. So let us pursue that idea. If anybody out there, I know CNN must have some sort of technology, and I will try mine. And if you have something up your sleeve, then let us know. We like being innovators, and that certainly would be an innovation.
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9: 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So that's where Coast to Coast AM comes in and George Norrie comes in, because you're going to have people on here that will give the government investigators an idea where to look, how to look, and what to look for. So it really does a lot of validation of the history of this show, and this is a huge step forward to getting to the truth, because for the first time we have the U.S. government admitting that there's something to this, really admitting there's something to this, and that's the big step for all of us.
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8: What's your gut tell you about disclosure? 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
10: In my opinion, disclosure is not going to happen, George, and here's why. They've released task force after task force since Roswell that never tell us anything and never give us full access. But do I think disclosure is ever going to come from a government source? No. And if it does, it'll be some type of faked event. Like, look here, we're orchestrating something for you to see. But that's not what's really going on.
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0: Okay, the news. What is the news? Puerto Rico is about to have another opportunity to become a state. The 51st state. Now, if I recall correctly, it was not that long ago that they voted down that golden opportunity. And now I think that I may be heard in Puerto Rico. If not, I know it's coming up soon. And I wonder how Puerto Ricans feel about this. I guess I could ask all of you, how do you feel about it? If you were now not a state, and you had an opportunity to vote to be a state or not to be a state, how would you vote? That is a really interesting question. I mean, there are states that look to possibly secede. Hawaii, Alaska, Texas. Oh, I've got a lot of news on Texas, and none of it's any good at all. Supreme Court says sexual harassment at work can be between members of the same sex. And this story comes from a fellow who was out on an oil rig with three other guys and was threatened with rape and all kinds of other things. And I think the court has ruled properly. Of course, sexual harassment is sexual harassment is sexual harassment, right? Now, listen to me very carefully when I tell you that there is something very, very bad going on in Texas, and not just Texas, but all across the country right now. I have received literally hundreds of faxes and email from people about this flesh-eating bacteria. Our KTRH, just here in Houston, reported at 3:03 a.m. yesterday morning that five more deaths have been attributed to the flesh-eating bacteria. Five deaths today. Why doesn't this get more coverage? And tonight I am asking precisely the same question. I think it was two or three days ago that I did, about an hour toward the end of the program, very tentatively, because I was getting so many faxes, so many emails saying, Art, this flesh-eating bacteria is here, meaning Iowa, Texas, Oklahoma, Connecticut. And you may recall that it scared the you-know-what out of everybody not too long ago. And then the scientists came on and said, oh no, it's been with us forever, which I'm sure is true of strep. But not this particular variety. And that is, for some reason, it is converting into this thing that literally eats you alive. Here's another one. 89 cases of strep in Texas. A run for your lives. That's what a person who sent me the story wrote at the top. Actually, it's a Reuters story. A bacteria that in some forms eats flesh has now killed 18 people in Texas in the past 3 months, according to the Texas Department of Health. It said 89 cases of Group A streptococcus had been reported in that state since December 1st. Here's another one. Art, I have the latest figures on the Strep A outbreak in Texas. Count is now 89, 18 dead. The latest, a 5-year-old boy in Houston. Now Houston is trying to reassure parents they really don't have that much to worry about. I've not heard the latest news of the Leander near Austin child that has been diagnosed now with the Strep A. I mean, it just goes on and on and on. I won't even bother to read all of them to you. I've got so many. And my question, I guess, there's two. One, why are we not receiving this as a major national news story from the major networks? Two, If the CDC is involved, which it would appear they are, according to the calls I've been getting and email, that should make it a national story. Why would a bacteria that lives in many of us, a pretty good percentage of us, suddenly turn against us in such a horrendous manner? And having turned against us, why are we not hearing about it in the media? Now, again, the scientist who came on the air after the last big outbreak, oh, it's no big deal. It is very rare. We are not having more cases. Remember that? They said, we're not having more cases than usual. It's just the media is reporting them. I don't believe that for a second. I wonder if you do. If you had been in receipt of the number of facts as I had, you would be screeching the way I am right now about it. Here's another gem. Federal germ detectives say they have come up against now a rare super strain of tuberculosis that spread with alarming ease through two rural counties in Tennessee and Kentucky from 1994 to 6. It struck 21 people. In the 8 previous years, each of the two counties had recorded fewer than one case of TB in the total population of about 14,000. So I would say that the little things are beginning to turn against us. Why do you suppose that is occurring? Many of them are not new. It's like Fisteria in North Carolina, in the estuary, spread now into the ocean. It's not new. Fisteria was an organism, half animal, half plant, that was always there at the bottom of the estuaries, and only when a certain level and a certain type of pollution reached them did they activate and begin killing fish, bloody sores, all that sort of thing, attacking people. And now, this story that is being very, very underreported, and I'm being kind here, this flesh-eating bacteria outbreak. Now this. What do you suppose is turning? Why are the things that have always been here in Strep A, you know, it's with us, but now it's turning on us? What have we done to bring Strep A alive? I use that term, of course, tentatively. But what have we done to bring this thing alive? And by the way, for the conspiratorial-minded out there, this late word from Dan in Lexington, Kentucky. Art, did you realize that today, March 5th, is a rather special day? There are now 666 days left before the year 2000. Well, it's March 5th in some time zones out there. And somebody else out there might try and confirm what Dan says is true. That number, it keeps popping up, doesn't it? All right, we're going to go to open lines in the first hour. And again, look here. Go check out my studio cams. I worked hard on these suckers, and I think I've got them about right. See what you think. And it got done at about 4 o'clock this afternoon. That's how long it took. And I just kept batting my head against the wall until finally, which occasionally does occur, the wall actually moved. And I think I've got it, but you can tell me that. Take a look at the website and see what you think. It's www.artbell.com. And if anybody out there has any thoughts on why these little things that previously were not active, like this flesh-eating bacteria now are, I'd like to hear from you. We'll be right back.
1: 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That was Art Bell hosting Coast to Coast AM on this Somewhere in Time.

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5: A jury in Seattle has awarded $8 million to a student who was punched in the face by one of his teachers. It's one of the largest levies ever against the Seattle public schools.
6: And holy cow, they were asking for $76 to $124 million in damages. So $8 million doesn't sound that bad when you look at what they were asking for.
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7: 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My only disagreement comes with a jury award on this of $8 million. 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
5: 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Thank you.
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7: 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Yes. Hit me with your best shot for $8 million. 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
1: It's great to be here this morning, and I really mean that. Yesterday I was haunted because, you know, when things don't work the way you want them to, I can't stand it. It drives me absolutely up a tree. Somebody writes from New Jersey, Art, there are 52 states. Puerto Rico would be 53. Yes, Mike, but that assumes that Alaska and Hawaii or Texas don't leave us in the meantime, but you're right. Again, I ask, if you had the opportunity to vote now on statehood, I wonder how you would vote. We're going to do a whole national survey about that or something. All right, open lines now. East of the Rockies, you're on the air. Good morning.
2: Hello, Art Bell.
1: Hi there.
2: I can't believe I caught in. I've been trying for some time.
1: Well, here you are.
2: Yes.
1: Where are you, actually?
2: I'm in Toronto, Canada.
1: Way in Toronto. All right.
2: Yes. I wanted to say, I think it's... Can I take a breath?
1: No breaths.
2: Okay.
1: Yeah, of course you can take a breath. Just relax. That's the thing to do when you get on there. Relax. Don't worry about it. It's just two people talking.
2: Yes. I wanted to say how much I enjoyed the program about the Titanic the other night.
1: Oh, that was astounding, wasn't it?
2: Yes. And I had an experience. I went to see the tall ships. They're old ships, old sailing ships.
1: Right.
2: And there was about quite a few in the harbor, and I thought, I'll choose one, because I couldn't tour them all.
1: Sure.
2: And I thought, I'll go on the Inca.
1: Okay.
2: I went on the Inca, and I can't see. I'm blind. So it was quite an experience to go and feel the ship and everything. And then I met the crew, and they sailed away. And the next thing I know, the Inca sank in the harbor, in Kingston Harbor.
1: Holy mackerel.
2: Storm.
1: Holy mackerel. Well, it's a good thing, I guess, you didn't solicit a ride, huh?
2: It's the weirdest feeling.
1: I know. It's like missing your plane and having it crash.
2: Yes. And I wanted to say about this flesh-eating disease. We had a little boy die here in the hospital emergency room just lately. They've cut the hospital services here.
1: They're in Canada?
2: Yes.
1: Of flesh-eating?
2: Yes, and he had the flesh-eating disease. He waited 5 hours to see a doctor, and by the time he saw a doctor, he died.
1: Well, thank you very much for that. And that, ladies and gentlemen, is the kind of call and email, hundreds of them, I'm telling you, and faxes that I'm getting. This is a big story. And somebody out there is intentionally ignoring it, not me. Something has happened. And no doubt, if they do begin running the story in the next few days, they're going to bring in some scientists who are going to say, well, we've always had this round, and these numbers really are not out of line with what we've seen in previous years. Yes, they are way out of line. So this is a big story. And I'm going to follow it very closely. West of the Rockies, you're on the air, top of the morning.
3: Hello.
1: Hello, hello, hello. Turn your radio off. That's okay. Number one.
3: Okay, I'm turning it off right now.
1: Excellent.
3: Hi, how you doing, Art?
1: Fine.
3: My name is Terry, and I'm in Santa Fe.
1: Yes, sir.
3: And I'm a little nervous, too, so let me catch my breath.
1: Okay, take a good deep breath.
3: Okay. The reason I'm calling is you mentioned that it was 666 days till 2000.
1: Well, that's what the faxer said. He said as of March 5th.
3: Uh-huh. Well, I ordered Steve Gibbs' time machine, which came today.
1: You got the time machine? Oh, you know what? I'm going to have Steve Gibbs back on.
3: Really?
1: Soon. Oh, yeah, yeah. He wants to come back on, and I've got his number, and we're going to have him back on, I don't know, maybe in the next few days. Anyway, you've got your machine, huh?
3: I just got it. I'm reading the instructions, and I'm getting ready to maybe try it out. Not so much to travel through time.
1: People out there, my friend, are not going to know what you're talking about because we had him on so long ago. Steven Gibbs is an entrepreneur, scientist, crazy dude, who has actually built, he claims, a time machine. Now, he also has a time machine catalog. Did you get that first?
3: Yeah, I did. I bought his books, and actually I had a friend try to build one of his machines, but it didn't work. So I think he made a mistake.
1: All right, well, that may well be. I mean, Stephen's got it down. So we did, I don't know, a couple hours with Stephen at least, and he's fascinating. I mean, he's an average guy, but he really claims, and he gives examples of people who have traveled in time with his machine, and you don't run into this very frequently. So my question to you is, if it works, where are you first going to try to go?
3: Well, you know, I actually had thoughts of wanting to travel dimensionally. In other words, travel to a higher dimension versus traveling to another time. Because he claims that you can use it for that as well.
1: Okay.
3: In other words, we're supposedly in the third dimension, and I'd like to travel to the fourth or the fifth dimension, which supposedly exists right here now. We just can't see it. We can't feel it because it's like a different channel.
1: Well, those deep thinkers like Dr. Michio Kaku agree. So it's entirely possible.
3: Right.
1: Now, Michio Kaku would say, no, we do not yet have enough energy to travel. But, of course, Stephen Gibbs' machine is a little different. And I don't know. There are several who say it works. Anyway,
3: yeah.
1: So you may make a dimensional hop, huh?
3: Well, we're going to give it a shot. But before you let me go, I just wanted to say one other thing about the fact that it was 666 days to 2000.
1: Yes.
3: When you said that, my heart about jumped, because when I got the machine, the UPS number, the last three numbers on it were
1: 666.
3: It's not a big deal about the number. It was more or less the synchronicity.
1: I know.
3: And
1: you want some more synchronicity? I'm not going to say who, but one of my guests in the next 3 days has a phone number that ends in
3: 666. Well, that was the other thing. Somebody had called me, left a message, and their number had, the last three numbers were 666, and then I was driving home.
1: Did you call them back?
3: Yeah, I did. It was just somebody that called me. But then I was driving home, and the car that I was following, the license plate number was 666.
1: Oh, you've got to be kidding.
3: No, so I'm going, well, this is really kind of strange. I'm seeing these 666s all day, and then you come on the radio and tell me that it's 666 days till 2000, I'm going, now isn't that synchronistic?
4: The end is near. 666, come with me to the millennium.
1: Yeah.
3: Well,
1: all right, I appreciate the call of synchronicity.
3: All right, well, good hearing. Good hearing from you.
1: Thank you very much. Yeah, 666, it's all over the place. But it's like, I'll tell you what it's like. It's like when you buy a car, all of a sudden you begin noticing all the other cars. For example, if you get a brand new Geo Metro, I like Geos, so I use that comparison. Then you're riding around town, all of a sudden you see Geo Metros everywhere. It's like Geo Metro City. And I think that's what's occurring with 666. I mean, after all, that is a reoccurring number all over the place, right? I mean, at one point, consider, my website would have had 6,666,666 hits. So, and for some people, that's too much. I mean, they're ready to faint.
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0: wild card line. You're on the air. Hi.
1: Art?
0: Yes.
1: Oh, no way. Amazing. Fantastic. Yeah, I've got a pretty good theory as to what's going on.
0: Good. I want to hear it. Where are you?
1: Oh, I'm in Winnipeg, Manitoba, Canada.
0: Winnipeg, Manitoba, Canada.
1: Yeah.
0: Winnipeg, Manitoba, Canada. That's almost hard to say. Winnipeg, Manitoba, Canada.
1: Yeah.
0: Let me hear
1: Manitoba is the province, and Canada's that...
0: That country in the north, yeah.
1: Yeah.
0: Let me hear you say, unique New York, three times fast.
1: Unique New York, unique New York, unique New York.
0: Must be something about Canadians. You're the first one who's ever done that. All right, what's on your mind?
1: Well, you're talking... Are you guys still talking about this strange flesh-eating disease, or am I hearing a recording on my radio? Or?
0: No, we're talking about that.
1: Ah, okay. Well, I've got a really interesting theory. I'll start with the frogs. You've noticed that the mutations in the frogs as of late, the media's briefly touched on that.
0: I meant to mention, I've got it in the other room. Someplace today, it rained frogs.
1: Yeah.
0: I forgot to bring it in. Damn.
1: Well, are you still there, Art?
0: Yeah, I'm here.
1: Okay. Yeah, I know exactly what's causing, I don't know why they're raining frogs, but I do know why they're mutating. And it's the UVB rays. They're steadily increasing and
0: why, you maniacal tree hugger, you?
1: By all means, don't take anything I say for truth until you find out for yourself. And
0: no, first of all, you're absolutely correct. That is exactly what's causing the mutations. They were saying that it was some sort of thing from snakes, you know, or something.
1: Oh,
0: that's bunch of bull. It's
1: UV. You wouldn't even believe what they tell us here in Winnipeg. We had it on the front page of our newspaper. They were saying this boy had a frog in his hand, and he was saying, he's not a freak, he's my friend. And they interviewed the head of the zoology department, I believe it was either the University of Manitoba or the University of Winnipeg, one or the other, and he had said that this was just a curiosity. But it's well substantiated fact. Going back, I believe, all the way back to 1978, and tests after tests have confirmed this.
0: I know.
1: And what they did was they just took some, tadpoles, the eggs in the pond,
0: yep.
1: Put a UVB filter over half of them.
0: And not the other.
1: And, of course, what ends up happening is the ones with the filter survive and become healthy frogs, and the other ones become mutated.
0: Actually, the results of that test showed that a very high percentage of those exposed simply died. The few that lived mutated.
1: Mm-hmm. Yeah, well, another thing that's very interesting is the way the UVB is indexed. like, instead of giving us the milliwatts per meter reading, now that's the number we need, instead of giving us that, they play all these games to justify their jobs. Like, in Canada, the machine would cost less than $200, first of all, to measure milliwatts per meter. Instead, here in Canada, they're done in only two cities, Montreal and in Toronto. And they do the readings for the whole country, and they're not even based on any local daily readings. They factor in elevation.
0: I know. You watch. The day will come when they will be giving regular UV danger indexes, and people will stop going outside.
1: Well,
0: and before you know it, they're going to be eating Ed Dame survival stuff.
1: Well, it causes cancer. Like, it's extremely serious. Like, and that's partly why I think it's, we have alternate energy sources, and we've had alternate energy sources for over 100 years. It's amazing that I get to talk to you, because a lot of people are familiar with these things, like Tesla. He came up with free energy 100 years ago.
0: Listen.
1: I'll just finish the
0: Don't
1: the
0: start me on that, because there's no reasonable current free energy device that you can go out and get until there is.
1: Oh, we have. There's buses in Vancouver. There's buses in San Francisco and Chicago.
0: I know about Ballard.
1: They run just on hydrogen. But one other thing about the frogs, though. The frogs that are the devastated the first ones that go extinct are the ones that have the least amount of photolase. And photolase is an enzyme that protects the DNA from the radiation. And when you have the mutations happening with the radiation, the enzyme goes in there and corrects it. Now, the smaller amount of that enzyme you have, the more mutated you as a species will become.
0: All right.
1: It's a
0: all right, look, I've got to leave the line now, sir.
1: Okay, thanks for your time.
0: All right, I appreciate the call. Thank you. Now, maybe there'll be a campaign to get us used to the fact that frogs have, like 8 or 9 legs. He's not a freak. He's my friend. Look at him. Bumpy little frog. All nine legs. Aren't they nice? East of the Rockies, you're on the air. Good morning.
2: Good morning, Art.
0: Where are you, pray tell?
2: This is Ron in Sioux Falls, South Dakota.
0: Yes, sir.
2: The Art Bell Chat Club coordinator.
0: Oh, for Sioux Falls?
2: Yes, sir.
0: Wow. Welcome to the program.
2: Yeah, we are just having our second meeting coming up here in a little over a week.
0: These things are proliferating all over the place.
2: We're number 28.
0: Are you really number 28?
2: Well, yeah.
0: Anyway, I'm glad to have you. Are you going to have a speaker?
2: Not yet, but hearing what one of your guests coming up, I'd like to get a hold of him maybe.
0: Which one?
2: Steve Gibbs.
0: Steven Gibbs? You want to talk to Steven, huh?
2: Since he is just...
0: You know what? I think he would be ideal for a chat club. And when I call Steven, probably tomorrow, I will ask him about exactly that. How about
2: okay.
0: that?
2: Okay.
0: Okay?
2: I'll send you an email with my email address.
0: All right.
2: And that I've talked to Tim, and unfortunately my information hasn't gotten up on the web yet, but...
0: Oh, it'll make it.
2: Oh, I know that. But
0: they're updating that as quickly as possible.
2: Yeah, when we had our first meeting, we got preempted here locally when he was on because a basketball game went late.
0: Oh.
2: But I did get a couple people show up that heard it at 5 o'clock in the morning on the first hour repeat.
0: Oh, yeah, the late broadcast. Right. That's right. All right, well, listen.
2: Long-time listener, sir. Listen while I work every night, so...
0: All right, well, generally I found Thank You Talk Radio makes whatever you're doing go faster. I don't know what I do without talk radio, driving at night. That's when I listen. When I drive, and I love driving. I think I'm a nocturnal human being, you know. All these years of doing this shift, I don't like driving during the day. I want to drive at night. Oh, give me night any day compared to the daytime. God, maybe you think I might be mutating? Jeez, there is a thought. After all these years, maybe I'm mutating into some sort of nocturnal, half-feral human being. First-time caller line, you're on the air. Good morning.
3: Good morning.
0: Ooh, that's a deep good morning. Well, you're going to have to yell at me. Where are you?
3: I am in St. Catharines, though I will not be here long.
0: Oh, really?
3: And I'll call myself Diogenes because I'm looking for an honest man.
0: All right. Where are you? You're leaving there because of what?
3: Well, I have maintained silence for 30 years.
0: Uh-oh.
3: Under the agreements that I made with the United States government. But I think now is the time...
0: To tell all?
3: ...to speak if one has information.
0: All right. What is this in reference to? Go ahead, spill your guts.
3: Well, I want you to think back to the mid-60s.
0: Okay.
3: When there was a plethora of sheep which were killed near a place called Dugway, Utah.
0: I recall.
3: If one saw the Andromeda strain, one has some idea of the testing facility that was maintained at Dugway. What you were not told with regard to the death of those sheep...
0: Was?
3: ...is that they died of a strain... of botulism, which had become capable of being spread by an aerosol. Since that time, we have had the introduction of perhaps 5 or 6 what were common bacterium, which have now become a fatal bacterium.
0: Including this new flesh-eating horror.
3: The flesh-eating strep A... A disease called Staphylococcus 542.
0: All right, I'm faced with going to the top of the hour here. Let me ask you 2 key questions. One, were you personally involved in this program?
3: Yes.
0: Okay. So the information you're giving us is first-hand knowledge?
3: Yes.
0: All right. You're on a line where you're paying for the call. I am going to give you a choice of holding you over and letting you pay for it, or I am going to come onto the line during the break and get your phone number and call you back so I'm paying for the call, but I want to hear more. Or you can call at a future time. That's A, B, or C. Which do you prefer?
3: Well, I'm going to have to call you back at a future time. I have some other commitments, but...
0: I see. All right, then. All right, then. Then be sure you do. Send me email privately or fax me or whatever, and I will get you on the air and let you tell your whole story, all right?
3: Very well.
0: All right. Thank you very much. We're faced with the top of the hour coming up very quickly from the high desert. This is Coast to Coast.

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3: A jury in Seattle has awarded $8 million to a student who was punched in the face by one of his teachers. It's one of the largest levies ever against the Seattle public schools.
4: And holy cow, they were asking for $76 to $124 million in damages. So $8 million doesn't sound that bad when you look at what they were asking for.
3: No kidding, yes.
5: It's a ridiculous settlement, $8 million for punching a kid. No, you should not make it a practice to punch any of your students, even if they make you mad and they fight you. You got to be better than that. My only disagreement comes with a jury award in this of $8 million. Give me a break. If Mark, if you want to put one right in a kisser, I'd take $8 million right now. I would.
3: I'm going to pass for right now. Thank you.
4: Well, but thanks for putting the offer on the table.
5: Yes. Hit me with your best shot for $8 million. We'll move on.
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7: A deadly attack. I'm Deborah Valentine, Fox News. At least one person is dead and 16 others hurt after a vehicle crashed into a crowd during an LGBTQ plus parade in Berlin, Germany. Police are searching for the alleged attacker, believed to have ties to Islamic groups in Berlin. The U.S. and Iran pausing military strikes overnight for the first time in over 2 weeks.
8: For 13 nights in a row here, CENTCOM would usually make an announcement sometime after 2 a.m. local time that strikes were underway last night for the first time. That simply did not happen. There's been a lot of talk in recent days from President Trump about a possible massive attack on Iran, but President Trump also making clear he's keeping all options open. Now, there was some military activity in the Gulf of Oman. A merchant ship tried to break through the U.S. naval blockade. It was warned four times before U.S. forces hit it and disabled that ship.
7: Fox's Steve Harrigan reporting from Tel Aviv, Israel. Maine Democrats have selected a Democratic nominee to replace ousted Senate candidate Graham Plantner.
9: Susan Collins' campaign is saying this was not a convention for the Democrats, but a coronation to pick Troy Jackson to replace Graham Plantner on the ballot for U.S. Senate. More than 600 delegates from all 16 Maine counties gathered for this Democratic convention, and he had nearly every single vote. Officially nominating former Maine Senate President Troy Jackson to replace Plantner on the ballot. He is backed by Senator Bernie Sanders, and he was a former Republican. He switched parties in the early 2000s, shifted to independent, and also now a Democrat. He supports progressive policies like abolishing ICE. Jackson's going to face off against longtime Republican Senator Susan Collins in November. Her campaign argues Jackson's just too far left and is not going to have a lot of support, they think, because he's backed by the Democratic Socialist Movement.
7: Fox's Alexis McAdams reporting from Bangor, Maine. 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
7: Kyiv has reportedly agreed to send battle-tested drones to the U.S. as part of a Pentagon-driven effort to secure drone dominance. Fox's Jennifer Griffin reports from Washington.
13: Explosions at oil refineries across Russia caused by Ukrainian drones now able to reach deep into Russian territory have taken

0: 40% of Russia's refining capacity offline, leading to miles-long gas lines affecting tens of millions of people across Russia. Among the culprits, a state-of-the-art sea drone called the Magura, which means hammer in Ukrainian. It's 25 feet long and can carry a 1,700-pound payload over 350 miles and can also launch aerial drones from the sea near enemy shores. Now, for the first time ever, a U.S. manufacturing firm has signed an agreement to manufacture these Ukrainian sea drones, which have sunk 19 Russian Navy vessels, destroying Russia's Black Sea Fleet.
1: Ukraine's U Force is set to partner with the Oregon-based company Reconcraft to mass-produce the Magura Maritime Drone Series. The Internal Criminal Court Chief Prosecutor Karim Khan has been removed following sexual misconduct allegations. On Fox News Live, Israeli Ambassador to the UN Danny Danon supports the decision after the ICC refused to drop their investigation into Israeli Prime Minister Benjamin Netanyahu.
2: But we have to look at the allegations themselves. It's about time that the ICC would stop the investigation and the inquiry against Prime Minister Netanyahu. It is a political theater, political circus, and we demand more from this body.
1: Khan's ousting comes as the Trump administration brought sanctions against him and other ICC staff for issuing a warrant for Netanyahu and other Israeli officials. At least one person shot, another has been detained after police responded to reports of an active shooter at Deerbrook Mall in Humboldt, Texas. I'm Deborah Valentine. This is Fox News.
3: News Radio KLBJ Radar Weather Watch. A few passing clouds, overnight low around 74. For tomorrow, partly cloudy skies, a high of 99. Clear tomorrow night and an overnight low of 75. We have a week in the triple digits approaching. That's your News Radio KLBJ Radar Weather Watch. I'm Rachel Marisay.
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7: Mark, Melinda, and Ed.
8: A jury in Seattle has awarded $8 million to a student who was punched in the face by one of his teachers. It's one of the largest levies ever against the Seattle public schools.
9: And holy cow, they were asking for $76 to $124 million in damages. So $8 million doesn't sound that bad when you look at what they were asking for.
8: No kidding. Yes.
10: It's a ridiculous settlement. $8 million for punching a kid. No, you should not make it a practice to punch any of your students, even if they make you mad and they fight you. You got to be better than that. My only disagreement comes with a jury award in this of $8 million. Give me a break. If, Mark, if you want to put one right in a kisser, I'd take $8 million right now. I would.
8: I'm going to pass for right now. Thank you.
9: Well, but thanks you for think? Putting the offer on the
10: you
9: table.
10: Yes. Yeah. Yes. Hit me with your best shot for $8 million. We'll move on.
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10: Yeah, his name's Jonathan Ross, and last year he was trying to arrest an illegal immigrant sex offender and was dragged 50 feet by this guy's vehicle and suffered some gruesome injuries. So this was not his first time to come in contact with a fleeing person.
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25: Tesla has officially discontinued the one-time purchase option for its full self-driving supervised system in North America. 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
25: Well, this shift aligns with Elon Musk and his compensation package, which includes targets for reaching 10 million active FSD subscriptions. Mm. That's 10 million cars on the road driving autonomously with somebody maybe sleeping or, you know, scrolling through their phone. That's pretty cool, man.
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25: 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I mean, if you're not driving, why not take a nap, right?
26: Yeah, fair enough.
25: Right?
26: Fair enough. 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
25: The city of Austin patting itself on the back after connecting dozens of homeless people with shelter.
27: If you come in only with the intention to remove trash and debris and not help people solve their problems, those folks are going to continue to be homeless.
25: Well, you're not helping people solve their problems by getting them into housing either.
26: Yeah, I don't see that happening.
25: Yeah.
26: All we have are these tiny little snippets of like, hey, we cleaned these camps, and hey, we moved 51 people and pointed them in direction of a shelter. All the while, we see the problem getting worse year after year, and when we call it out as the public, the council gaslights us. Oh, there's no problem. You just hate the homeless is all.
25: Did you use the phrase, fund the homeless? Fund the homelessness?
26: I used their phrase, yes.
25: Yeah, that's their phrase.
26: Yes, that is their phrase.
25: The city wants to fund homelessness.
26: Mm-hmm.
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26: No.
25: I don't want more of it. I want it to go away. I want real results. I want people to stop drinking booze, stop doing drugs, and get the health care that they need for their mental illness.
26: Mm-hmm.
25: I do not want to fund homelessness, Mayor.
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25: Yeah, let me squeeze in Lou, checking in from the Mopac area this morning.
28: Man, you know what it is, man. Just another day, another hustle, man.
25: Yep.
28: I want to speak on that homeless. Man, the city's not doing nothing about it. I started out having 5 homeless encampment properties to clean out. I was hired to do. I'm at 12 right now. All these individuals that I meet in these homeless encampments, they're ducked in these camps that people from Wisconsin, North Carolina, New York, these people are coming out from the woodwork, man.
25: Wow.
28: So I have no clue what these city councils are talking about, if there's a change in decreasing homelessness, there's no change whatsoever.
25: Well, Lou, there's no interest in solving the crisis because that means they wouldn't be needed anymore, right? I mean,
28: exactly. Yeah. That's job security for them, and that's it. That's all it is for them.
25: You're out there with your gloves and boots, and you're out there actually helping clean up some of these areas. Man, and what a task that is. That's a big job. Mm-hmm. Dangerous job, too, right, Lou? Is it dangerous?
28: Oh, man, all the drug stuff that we see, we get chased with machetes. We get, I mean, all sorts of stuff. I'm in close connection with APD and with about three co-compliance officers that email me, text me throughout weekly, throughout all these properties. I clean one up on Monday. That same one on Monday will be trashed up again on Tuesday because I know, because co-compliance notifies me and they give me 7 days to go out there and clean it all up. And these individuals, it's just same rotating cycle, same people I see.
0: Yeah. You ever deal with anybody's like aggressive dogs out there? Do people have aggressive dogs back in those camps?
28: Oh, those animals that are back there, I don't even know they're dogs. I don't know what kind of dogs they are. They're some kind of
25: vicious
28: homemade dogs, but the dead animals that we have to pick up, I mean, there's so much stuff, man. I'll tell you right now, Todd, man, I've been born and raised in Austin. I spoke on before. This city is not Austin no more, man.
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25: Listen, there's a slew of business owners on the east side of town. They've been dealing with a significant financial loss due to a series of break-ins. Now, Natasha Bajic, she is the owner of the Brass Ovaries Dance Studio. Now, she tells KVU that she showed up last week to find the mirrors all busted up, equipment damaged.
1: It's personally violating not only to me, but my students, my staff, and employees.
25: Can we get to the real meat and potatoes of this story?
0: Let's get to it.
25: Can you tell me more about the Brass Ovaries Dance Studio? I'm just curious. I'm sure they're respectful business.
0: They have a variety of different dance classes. Okay. One of them is
25: sign me up.
0: Bootylesque.
25: Bootylesque. 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
0: They also have a twerk class.
25: Twerk?
0: Yeah.
25: Now, we're familiar with twerk. That's a stripper move is
0: bounce
25: what that is.
0: Bounce and wiggle, shake and pop, jiggle and drop. It's twerk time.
25: Say that again.
0: Bounce and wiggle, shake and pop, jiggle and drop. It's twerk time.
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25: The Austin School District is moving ahead with a plan to consolidate some schools to address a budget deficit. The district blames its budget gap on a declining enrollment. 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
8: Laura is in Lockhart. We're sorry to hear that you lost your job in the fall of 25, and so you contacted and did some checking on Obamacare. Pick it up from there, please.
5: They were telling me that my premium every month was going to be $650.
9: Wow.
8: And was that with or without subsidies from the taxpayers?
5: I called them before the subsidies expired, and then it was like $500 a month, and then I talked to them again before deadline ended, and it had gone up to $650.
8: And they have different options like gold, mm-hmm. silver, etc. Do you recall which one they were quoting there?
5: Because I do have a disability, and so I had to see a specific doctor. They said that even looking at the bronze plan, it was the cheapest that they could find was $650 a month. And I'm like, I don't have a job. My husband works, but he doesn't make enough to pay that. And unfortunately, we got married after he retired, so I couldn't be put on his insurance.
9: Well, and were they taking in his income as they were evaluating trying to cover you?
5: Yeah, because we live in the same household. And it's the exact same thing with Medicaid, except they were going on saying that I don't qualify for Medicaid because I don't have children. So because we made a choice not to have children, we're being punished.
8: What are you going to do, Laura?
5: I wish I knew. I've filed for Social Security disability, but that takes anywhere from 300 to 356 days to get approved.
9: See, that's my issue with this whole government getting involved in healthcare here. You would think a situation like yours would be ideal for getting the short-term coverage until perhaps you're able to find a job or find a plan on your own. And yet they have made it just impossible for you.
5: So difficult.
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8: 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Jeff, welcome. 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
8: Heather is with us regarding the lawsuits against the social media platforms.
13: So I just wanted to say that in a lot of the schools in AISD, they're not really enforcing the no phone policy. The kids walk around with them in their back pockets and still have a decent amount of access to them.
9: Well, I know each school district could make a determination of, could you have your phone on you but you couldn't use it? Could you use your phone when you were in the hallways changing classes and at lunch? I think the schools that have said, you know what, we don't want to see it at all during the day, that means it can't be in your pocket. It has to be away, or having the better success.
8: Yeah, that's the bell-to-bell approach. Once you enter the building, you will not access that phone. I think that's what lawmakers really intended or were hoping would be adopted by every district, but that's not playing out that way. Heather, how often does your daughter get to use her cell phone at middle school?
13: Quite a bit. So she can text me, she calls me, but I can only imagine that if the kids have access, they're smart enough to figure out how to get on them. So I would agree that the bell-to-bell policy would be a lot easier to enforce and leave a lot less to the administrators to try to figure out how do we deal with this. So my daughter just says the kids just don't listen, and then the teachers just give up.
8: Does every middle schooler in your daughter's class have a smartphone?
13: I would probably say about 90% of them.
8: Yeah, I'm not surprised. What did you think when we said the person filing this lawsuit says that she started at age 8 with her first social media account?
13: I do think it is on the parent to monitor those things. I do also know that my daughter knows way more about her smartphone than I do and has definitely figured out ways to get around some of the restrictions that I've put on it. So it is still dangerous even when the parents are trying to monitor those types of things.
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18: That we were misleading or anything like of that nature, and those that did well then moved forward.
8: I see.
18: Now, there were other ways of finding people, too, and some of them we identified from the records, others that they had an interest or experiences that made us suspect they could do well in this, or it was word of mouth, and then we just put them to the test.
8: Oh, what a very unusual unit that must have been.
18: Yes, and in fact, one of the many issues I think about over the years. There are a lot of things we could have done different, but, you know, this is an experimental type situation. It's new, innovative. There are a lot of things we didn't know that we know now. And I certainly, and I know others that were directly involved in the program, if it ever just start up again,

0: would do things quite differently in terms of selecting people, handling people, that kind of thing. But, you know, we didn't know everything at the time.
1: All right, you have said that you consider it highly unlikely that there is even a covert program underway in this country.
0: In terms of an official program, where I am right now, yes.
1: Right. Let me now ask you, do you consider it as unlikely that there is a continuing program in perhaps Russia or Beijing or other capitals of the world?
0: Well, I don't think there's any doubt that the research part and also whatever you might call the applications part is still going on in other countries.
1: Uh-huh.
0: There's a tremendous amount of interest, I know, under the Chinese side. And what contact I've had over the years suggest to me that there is still interest in the Soviet Union, or I should say Russia. Now, I'm sorry about that.
1: No, it's a perfectly proper slip.
0: Yeah, I know. That's what happens when you've been in the Cold War mentality too long.
1: Well, look, I'm sure, really, in my own mind, that I think today we live in a lot of ways in a far more dangerous world than we did then. I mean, now we have to worry about suitcase nukes.
0: Mm-hmm.
1: About 100 of them or whatever it is, and biological warfare and all kinds of horrid little things that we didn't worry about. I mean, back in my high school days, it was simply duck and cover under the desk. Today, it's a pretty dangerous world out there, and so my question is, if they're doing it in Beijing, if they're doing it in Moscow or Leningrad or wherever, then shouldn't we still be doing it here, in view of the way you feel about the effectiveness of this, shouldn't we be doing it?
0: I think we should be, but I may want to question what the application is. I would be more inclined toward applying this type of talent to things like predicting terror strikes or locating where, say, nuclear weapons might be clandestinely stored, that kind of thing.
1: What about Saddam Hussein? Could you locate where the real Saddam Hussein is through remote viewing?
0: It might be possible, but, you know, there's a problem here, and it's called time-space changing. You know, he moves around so much.
1: That's right.
0: By the time you get information, even if he were right on, it would be probably out of date. So there's the problem of how would you actually apply this stuff in a reasonable amount of time.
1: Mm-hmm.
0: So there are some real operational problems and constraints, as there are for any kind of data when you're talking about this type of application.
1: Is there any restriction with regard to the information you can gather? And what I mean by that is, can you gather information, for example, you want to know what the next winning lottery number is, you want to know what the stock market is. I've had people tell me that kind of information cannot be gathered, that only sort of positive information can be discerned. Is there any truth to that, or is this... I would imagine any science could be applied in any way, good or bad.
0: That's a good question. It's one I've certainly been wrestling with for 20, 30 years. Now, let me answer that in several ways. In terms of numbers, like in a lottery, I think the probability of success in applying either remote viewing or any form of PSI is very low. In the research side, in laboratory work, we find that numbers and words are not usually picked up. Rarely. It does happen, but it's very rarely, and I would not put too much money on it if somebody comes up with a lottery number. So I think there's some kind of practical or operational limit with the phenomenon when you're trying to apply it to this type of information. Now, in terms of the restrictions, broader than that, I think there's still an inherent problem with the phenomenon, and it's really this. A remote viewer or somebody else with psi talent, another kind of psi talent, however you call it, might be describing the contents of a building, for example. You may have a nice sketch, you may have pretty things defined fairly well, but still be unable to identify or name what it is.
1: Mm-hmm.
0: And it streams, and this is where I think a lot of people get themselves into trouble. They think remote viewing, once you can describe a remote area fairly well, you can do anything. It's not omnipotent. There are practical limitations, and I think it has to do with how the phenomenon works.
1: Is that where the danger comes in, that the person's imagination and ego take flight?
0: Oh, you got it. Absolutely. you want to fill in. You know, we still have that fight flight syndrome in us. You have to know what's going on, particularly when you're working with this type of thing. You got a flash of an impression. You want to know what it was you saw. So right away, your imagination is right there lurking to leap in on you. Even if you draw a good sketch, keeping imagination out of the way, mm-hmm. at that point, you're going to start trying to decide what it is. Unless your sketch is very good, you probably are not going to get it accurately.
1: Could you, for example, assign a remote viewer a target like Jesus?
0: I would think that is really calling for emotional overlay, imagination overlay. I would have my real doubts.
1: Well, I know, but remember, they're simply being handed a number.
0: Oh, I see what you mean.
1: I mean, if you're using the original protocols and they're simply getting a number, and could you assign somebody Jesus?
0: Yes. You could assign in the blind, you could assign the name of any particular figure.
1: All right, Dale.
0: Or whatever, otherwise. But
1: right, Dale, hold tight. We're at the bottom there. I got a break right here or I'm in trouble. This is Coast to Coast AM.
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0: My Alzheimer's diagnosis was hard to take.
1: But early detection allowed us to take control of the situation together.
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3: Be sure to catch Mark and Melinda on your way home this afternoon.
4: Hello there, BJ. How are you?
5: Hey, good afternoon, guys. Yes, 100%. Absolutely agree we should ban cell phones in classrooms. I mean, we hear report after report on just the mental health of, you know, social media and just the awkwardness of young teens and generations, the current generation. And anyone who disagrees or opposes it, they have an agenda or they're delusional, because our generation's fine and we didn't have cell phones in, you know, in our classrooms. But I deal with a lot of young people. I see them in elevators. Awkward is not even the right word. It's almost like a fear when, you know, you're in an elevator with them or any kind of closed quarters, or if you're walking past them in the hall, they don't look up and acknowledge you. It's a problem.
4: And this proposal would also ban them in hallways during passing periods. They would be banned in the cafeteria at lunchtime. It's a complete ban from beginning to the end of the school day. Do you like that?
5: I do. There's not a problem with it at all. And we survive without it.
6: Well, and to me, the fact that they're saying we're not going to allow for it during passing periods in the hall or even in the cafeteria during lunchtime is important, too. While in the classroom, absolutely, they should be paying attention to get education. While they're passing in the halls, while they're sitting in the cafeteria, they need to get that social education that is so badly missing in this generation of young people, so that they can get out and actually have a conversation. They don't have to have that anxiety that we've heard some young people say, I don't like looking people in the eye. I don't really want to talk to them because I'm not sure or confident in my ability to speak or have a conversation. So it's important that they learn how to socialize.
3: 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Mark, Melinda, and Ed.
4: An Ohio mother says she went through the drive-thru, wanted to get something to eat for her daughter, and when they looked in the bag of food they had ordered, mom also saw a bag of marijuana in there. Mom and her attorney are winding up. They're down there in the built bullpen getting heated up. And they're coming in, and they're going to be throwing fastballs at Burger King looking for money. Are they entitled to money? Angela is with us. Good afternoon, Angela. How you doing?
7: I'm doing great. I look at it. That's a happy meal, y'all.
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6: Here, calm down.
7: I'd take that prize any day, and you would not hear me complain.
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4: If you're open to the public, you allow in-person payments at your physical location, you must accept cash. That's the essence of a bill filed today in the United States Senate.
6: It's crazy to me that we have to have a bill that says you have to accept the currency that we've had along forever.
4: Let's go to Heather. What are your thoughts on this proposal?
15: So one of the things that people aren't necessarily looking at is small businesses, a business that maybe only does 30 to 50 transactions a day. The fees that are associated with having to have the armored car service, having to have the bank account, there's a lot of fees that are associated with taking cash and being able to take a credit card where you only have to pay 0.5% of whatever that sale is to the credit card manufacturer is much easier for small businesses to make a profit.
6: Wait, hold on. Are you saying the banks that you maybe have your business account with, they charge you for the cash that you get?
15: Yes, you have to have the armored service to pick up, then you have to pay for like a change order.
4: Are you a small business owner, Heather?
15: I used to be. I'm not any longer, but I am very familiar with the fees that you would have to pay because not every bank has one of the coin counter machines. They send it out, and there's a fee associated with that.
4: What is your estimation as to the percentage of customers who want to pay in cash?
15: I can only speak to where I'm working now, which is a food eatery area inside of a business. And I would say in a month, maybe four people. And what I typically do, if they don't have another way to pay, if cash is all they have, I just let them have it.
4: The meal is free?
15: Yeah. I mean, we're not talking about big bills or anything of that nature. That's why I'm not going to tell you where I work.
6: I was going to say, I wouldn't mention that, Heather. You're going to have a whole lot of people that only have cash coming.
16: Afternoons 4 to 6 on News Radio KLBJ.com.

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1: Good morning, everybody. Dale Graff is my guest right now, and we are about to open the lines, and I'll let you ask him questions. He coined the term Stargate. He was in the original Stargate program, DOD, DIA. And he was on Nightline and is about to be on ABC's Good Morning America. You're not going to want to miss that. It'll be Tuesday, March 10th, and we'll try and ask more about that. He's got a book, and I know you're going to be interested in that as well, and we'll let him talk about that, too, in a moment.
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0: now to Dale Graff. And, Dale, I would like to describe an experiment I did about a year ago here on the program.
1: All right.
0: Which I'm going to be honest with you, scared the hell out of me. We were at that time, as a result of your appearance on Nightline, we were talking about remote viewing. And one night I thought, well, let's give it a shot. Now, what I did was technically not remote viewing. However, I picked an object in my home and I asked people to try and visualize and draw that object. Didn't give them a control number or anything else.
1: Right.
0: I just had an object.
1: Right.
0: I had, I'm going to guess, several hundred responses.
1: Mm-hmm.
0: But I note two things, Dale. One, my wife was here in the house with me participating. We both felt incredibly observed, I guess is the right word. If you've ever had the feeling that people are watching you, you know, and you turn around and sure as hell somebody's there watching you.
1: Right.
0: We had that times a thousand. I mean, it was like a million eyes roving around in the house. Now, maybe that was our psyche. Fine. Then the faxes began coming in, and people supplied me with drawings of what they thought this item was.
1: Right.
0: Now, here comes the scary part. The item was impossible to guess. It was a marble, a slab of marble with a photograph or an etching of me.
1: Mm-hmm.
0: And there was a specific frame that this little piece of marble was sitting in that could not possibly have been guessed at in a million years. And yet, Dale, two people drew the object that was in my living room, nowhere near my studio cams that I've got here. Precisely, two people hit it on the nose, and a whole bunch of people almost hit it. It was so bizarre that it gave me the heebie-jeebies until this very day. And I have just now, because I have these wonderful studio cams, I have brought the object into the studio, and I'm holding it up so everybody can see what was drawn. I wish I still had the drawings. I don't. But my wife is in the other room and will confirm everything I just said. Is that possible? Is that remote viewing? What is that?
1: That's a good question. Here we go to terminology again.
0: Uh-huh.
1: Maybe it is remote viewing, maybe it isn't. Now remember, some people define remote viewing to be only remote viewing when you follow a certain protocol. So we don't know what the individual doing this information gathering was doing. But I don't look at remote viewing like that. I look at it as a process, which is kind of like clairvoyance or some other form of psi perception. So I think, it in my viewpoint, it could have been remote viewing. There's another possibility. It could have been a mind-to-mind type of contact. In the older days, early turn of the century, this was called telepathy. And I think even now, when people do remote viewing, there's still not enough certainty as to whether or not they're accessing the site or place or the knowledge of people at the place. So I still think of these possibilities together. They may have been accessing your knowledge. So I think, yes, you had a valid phenomenon. I don't quite know what to label it.
0: Yeah, I don't either. All right, we're going to take some phone calls and see what people have to say.
1: All right, before you do, I just wanted to mention on about the book. Because
0: absolutely. let's talk for a second about your book, and I should have done that for you. I'm sorry.
1: Okay.
0: It's called Tracks in the Psychic Wilderness.
1: Yes, right.
0: And it's just out,
1: right.
0: From Element Books.
1: Element Books.
0: Where can people get it?
1: Right now, it's in most of the bookstores that I've seen or heard about. But they're also on the website that I have. There are ways of contacting and getting the book. So there are ways of getting the book right now.
0: But B. Dalton...
1: It's not coming into the bookstores.
0: B. Dalton, all the big bookstores...
1: Yeah, I'm sure that it's creeping into those bookstores right now. Most of the big Barnes and Noble is carrying it pretty widely.
0: Well, give it your best shot. Tracks in the Psychic Wilderness. What is in that book? Is it the history of remote?
1: No, this is why I wanted to get back to this book.
0: Okay.
1: Stargate is just a piece of this book.
0: Right.
1: It's just simply my personal observations. I made no attempt to go into the depth and get all the players and all that. That was beyond what I wanted to do. I did not want to do that, and I will not do something like that. It's just my perception, the activities I had in some of my observations. So Stargate is a portion of the book, maybe 20%. The I have a portion in the back end, which might be another 20%, which goes into a description of how I think most people can experience what we call remote viewing or side dreaming or synchronicities. And I'll explain that in a moment. But the middle portion of the book is kind of the heart of the book, and it's a series of vignettes, short stories, where I try to illustrate, where I do illustrate what remote viewing is,
0: okay,
1: what psychic dreaming is, and what synchronicities are.
0: All right.
1: I see these all as interrelated together.
0: Okay. Is there any instructional aspect to it? In other words, could a person read your book and try it themselves?
1: Absolutely. That's what the last portion of the book is.
0: Oh, boy.
1: Now, I do not use... I'm not a very strict one when it comes to instructions. What I have there are observations and guidelines and recommendations of how people can go ahead and at least begin to open up this intuitive, made specific phenomenon. So I have steps, not a protocol, not a recipe, but I have steps in how people can begin to investigate this potential of theirs. Now, for those that want to go further, then I recommend how to do this from a tighter protocol point of view. But first, you have to catch good psi, as the saying goes in the research community. And unless you know something is going on, there's no point setting up elaborate protocols. That can come later.
0: I have
1: procedures and recommendations, yes. But I also have the key ingredients. And the key ingredients are these. It's motivation. You really want to sit down and decide to do it. It's intent, it's desire, it's suspending disbelief. Those are the kinds of things I emphasize in that part of the book.
0: All right.
1: Go ahead.
0: All right. Well, it sounds like a valuable book for everybody. Is it hardcover or soft cover?
1: It's hardcover.
0: Hardcover.
1: Yes.
0: All right. Price?
1: $19.95.
0: Oh, the very reasonable. Is there a way, many times when I have people on, there is a phone number people can call to get the book if they cannot find it elsewhere. Do you have one of those?
1: Yes, I do, and I'll get it in a second. I just don't have it here at my fingertips, but we can get that.
0: All right, good test. Can you now remote view that? Oh, I forgot. Numbers are not good.
1: Right. For some people, once in a while they are, but I think numbers are generally unreliable. Once in a while, you see numbers and names come through, but I wouldn't put much money on that.
0: I agree. And by the way, most all of the remote viewers that I have had on when I have asked that question have responded that exact way. It's strange. The remote viewers all seem to agree on so much, and yet all hate each other's guts.
1: Yeah, this is the disturbing part of it, and this is one of the reasons why I have felt some pangs of sadness over the years, why this should come about. And I think there's some inherent resistance that they have to admit that other people also can do this. It's almost like an ownership here, which I think is unfortunate. And this is exactly what I'm trying to get away from, this type of attitude in Tracks in the Psychic Wilderness, to make it clear that most anyone can do some level of this, that no one is going to be set apart, unique, special and all that. And I think this is what's happening. Some of these people are seeing themselves as too special, and when that happens, you get yourself into this ownership crabbling.
0: Well, there's a little bit of the God complex. I'm sure that if you were given targets and you began to be successful at sensing and drawing targets, you would begin to think of yourself in a very different way.
1: Some people, unfortunately, do drift into that direction. You're absolutely correct. And this is another reason I decided to write this book, one of the biggest reasons, and that is this balance. You don't want to get into this if you have any kind of inclinations toward this type of personality, because mm-hmm. they'll probably push you off the deep end. So you have to be very careful. You have to be grounded. You have to make sure that what you're doing, you keep your sense of humor. You don't get carried away with your own abilities. You don't get on the ego trip. And I'm really against people. I really feel strongly anti people that get into the business on an ego trip point of view. So, you know, I agree with you. There is a kind of complex, and you really have to guard against it.
0: Well, then, that could almost be called a danger. And I've had other remote viewers tell me that there were some remote viewers in the official program that got really carried away and had to be ejected from the program. Do you know if that's true?
1: Well, I don't know if it was ejected. You know, in the environment we were in, particularly with the military people, every couple of years you were up for reassignment anyway. So it was a convenient time to move people on if that type of thing was happening. You were in the military.
0: I know, but yes, but most things are done for the convenience of the service.
1: I know that sometimes that doesn't happen. I know many instances not related to this program. But, you know, that you're right. That type of thing could happen.
0: People end up in Thule, Greenland.
1: Exactly right.
0: For that reason, Don.
1: Right.
0: All right. Oh, and your appearance on ABC's Good Morning America. What's coming Tuesday, March 10th? What are you going to do?
1: Talk about the book. And I'll touch briefly. I'm sure it'll come up on Stargate. But since that's not the main focus of the book, I'll be going into the field in general, to overall discussion on the nature of the phenomenon, on synchronicities, on psychic dreaming, that type of thing. I have a whole spectrum of things I'll be talking about. And I really believe, Art, that most people who are interested in seeing if they have this intuition made specific, as I'm beginning to call it, I suspect that most people can experience this in a dream state easier than any other state. So this is where I'm recommending people begin looking. So it's an easy thing to do, and most people can at least go to sleep in dreams. All you have to do is remember it.
0: Dale, I'm going to tell you a story that the audience is probably sick to death of, but it's my one honest-to-God, I-know-what-happened-to-me experience, and I would like your take on it.
1: Wonderful.
0: Lived in Santa Barbara, California. Worked at a radio station. I've been in radio all my life. Lived in a little garden apartment. Came home one day from work. Sat down. I'm a news junkie. Put on the evening news. And sat there watching the evening news. It was a type garden apartment in Santa Barbara where you had a sliding door, mm-hmm. a big double sliding door that would open. And I could look out at the street where I would park my car, which is right in front of the apartment. So I could always keep an eye on my car.
1: Right.
0: But the curtains were closed and I was watching the news. All of a sudden, I had... The only way I can describe it is ocean waves, tremendous giant ocean waves washing over me mentally, saying, hey, someone's going to hit your car. Something terrible is about to occur to your car.
1: Right.
0: And it kept washing over me so strongly, and I finally said a word I can't repeat here, and I got up, opened the curtain, looked out at my car, said another word I can't repeat here, went back and sat down and started watching the news again. 30 seconds goes by. All of this begins washing over me again and again and again. I got angry with myself. I walked back over, looked out the window. There was my car looking just fine. Here's a guy walking down the sidewalk out to toward my car. He gets in the car in front of mine, starts his engine, puts it in reverse, and slams into my car. I tell you, Dale, it scared me so badly that I sank to my knees. But I was mindful enough to get up and yell out, you know, open the sliding door and yell out, hey, I saw that. I've got your license number. He said, I'm stopping. And that's all there was to it. But there was no question about it, Dale. Something was really telling me what was about to happen, and then right. It happened. What was that?
1: Wonderful. This is exactly the kind of thing I address in Traction the Psychic Wilderness, because I think this is really where most people can best benefit from opening up to their psi talents. I suspect that we all, at all times, are kind of scanning around to see what's coming our way in the future. In this case, you probably picked up the intention of the man, and you sensed what he would then be doing when he got into his car. It was an alert for you. These are not uncommon things. The research literature is full of these types of little premonitions.
0: But wait a minute. How could that man know that he was about to go out and hit my car?
1: I think subconsciously he was probably upset about something, and there was something in his psyche that was reckless at the time. So I'm just giving a possible explanation.
0: Oh, so I could have been picking up on his reckless feeling, and yeah. I made the connection between his reckless feeling and his being parked in front of me.
1: That's one possibility, yes. There are others. You can just look at it as a straightforward perception of a future coming your way without looking into the psychodynamics of the man involved. You can do that too, but I'm inclined when I look at these situations, and I've had things like this happen to me. I've talked to many people that in my workshops that have these exact kinds of things happen, And I'm a little surprised that you would react with fear, but a lot of people do. And it's a natural part of ourselves, and this is what I'm trying to do in Traction in the Psychic Wilderness, to get the fear component out of us.
0: But I don't know how that happened to me. It's never happened to me before. It has never happened to me since. And it was so overwhelming and so unambiguous.
1: Yeah.
0: You know, new things scare you, and seeing something come true like that, it was too much for me.
1: Right. See, not knowing exactly what your frame of mind was during the day or whatever, you might have been in a very spaced out feeling, a poetic kind of mind. You know, you may have been just thinking, dreaming, that kind of thing.
0: I was watching the news.
1: Yeah, but
0: Jennings, as I recall.
1: Oh, okay. I understand.
0: I mean, there was simply nothing special about the moment. I wasn't in any sort of altered state. I wasn't concentrating in any way. I couldn't stop it. It was overwhelming.
1: Well, then it's one of those things. All I can say is it just happened. But it shows the tip of the iceberg on how you could probably draw onto that type of intuitive sensing at any time. You just have to put it aside and not be afraid of it. And this is what I'm trying to say in my book. And this is why I opened it up to the dreaming mind. This is why I opened it up to synchronicities, which I view as a very dynamic form of intuition. We don't really know why we go here or there, but all of a sudden there's a thing we're looking for. So we are subconsciously driven, and we don't know why.
0: What do you mean by synchronicity?
1: Synchronicity is one of my favorite experiences, and it's a coined term by Carl Jung almost a century ago, where he noted when he was working with some of his clients. He was a psychiatrist working in Zurich, Switzerland. That many times things would happen in the session that couldn't possibly be explained by normal coincidences because they had specific meaning. So the timing of the incident and the significance of the incident led Jung to think that these were synchronistic. They somehow happened due to an unknown principle. He called it some acausal synchronistic principle. Even in quantum physics, we have terms like that, quantum synchronicity, for example.
0: Mm-hmm.
1: So he coined this and looked at this from a human point of view, that people are sometimes drawn into situations which are way beyond chance that satisfy some need at that time. And I see these as incidents that our subconscious mind has prompted us into. It's almost like a self-fulfilling wish. So I have many examples, some examples in my book, and I think many people experience these routinely.
0: Now, an interesting question, since we don't have time to go to the phones before the top of the hour break anyway, and that is, do you think that this ability, this inherent ability, is something that we are evolving into, or some long-lost ability that we are regaining, what class do you think we've always had it? Is there more of it now? Are people becoming more psychic?
1: That's a very good question, and I'll answer this by kind of paraphrasing what Ed Mitchell said in the introduction to my book. And he sees these abilities as a reflection of our first sense, not our sixth sense. And his perception is

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2: Sandy, it says on the screen you're a teacher. Want to get your thoughts on this. There's a story in the Daily Mail about a high school teacher. She's a 10th grade English teacher, and she's quitting because of the technology. Well, she says these young minds are being destroyed by the technology. They're playing games, they're copying assignments using AI and ChatGPT, and they're not learning a thing, and she's so frustrated that she's actually leaving the profession as a result of it. Do you see some of the same things?
3: I happen to be an 11th grade English teacher, and absolutely. These kids, I can't even let, they'll ask, can I listen to music while I'm writing? No, because I've had children who have AI dictating to them through their headphones as they're writing a paper. So you can't trust them to do things online, you know, if you want to have them write their paper in a Google Doc, say. It's impossible to trust them because they can cheat. And I agree with her. That's what I mean also about the fact that they can't think because they're relying too heavily on these things to think for them. And I understand her frustration. My students have to write everything by hand. I have a student who used AI to write about her favorite place. What the heck? I mean, wow. If you can't write about yourself, ridiculous.
2: To be the devil's advocate in this conversation, Sandy, the AI is pushing our culture that direction where you don't have to think. You just have to ask the right questions in ChatGPT, and you can get a job in this country. The technology is pushing us towards a lack of focus and mindless knowledge. These kids are only doing what the technology is pushing them towards, right?
4: You're right. 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
6: Chaotic scene in Germany. I'm Chris DeMeo, Fox News. One person is dead and 16 others injured after a van slams into a crowd in Berlin. It happened at an LGBTQ event. Berlin police have identified a suspect and say he has ties to Islamic circles. U.S. Central Command reports that it disabled a tanker after the vessel allegedly tried to run the U.S. blockade near the Strait of Hormuz.
7: For 13 nights in a row, U.S. forces targeted military positions inside Iran. Last night, quiet for the first time in those 2 weeks. President Trump has talked repeatedly over the last few days about consideration of a possible massive attack on Iran, but the president made sure to say all options for the U.S. still on the table. Things not completely quiet. Some military activity on the Gulf of Oman. A merchant ship tried to run the U.S. blockade of Iran's naval ports. It was warned four times and then disabled by the U.S. military.
6: Fox's Steve Harrigan in Tel Aviv. Maine Democrats have elected former state Senate President Troy Jackson in a landslide vote as their party's nominee to challenge Republican Senator Susan Collins.
8: This is what you need to know so far about what we're learning about Troy Jackson. He did have a warm welcome on stage. He talked two times in a matter of like 2 hours inside. The former Maine Senate president has the support of nearly every single delegate across the state. Backed by Senator Bernie Sanders, Jackson supports progressive policies, including Medicare for all and also abolishing ICE. It was only a few hours, and then he walked out ready to take on Collins in November. Jackson will face longtime Republican Senator Susan Collins in one of the country's most closely watched Senate races. Democrats see Maine as a key opportunity in their effort to win back control of the Senate.
6: It's Fox's Alexis McAdams. Jackson replaces Graham Plattner, who withdrew after allegations of sexual assault. He has denied those allegations. 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
2: The U.S. Supreme Court seems likely to uphold laws that prohibit transgender women and girls from competing on a women's or girls' school sports teams. After nearly 3.5 hours of arguments in a pair of cases from Idaho and West Virginia, a majority of the justices appear to be, agreeing.

0: with the states, like the state of Texas, and that the laws can remain in place.
1: Well, I mean, states' rights, that's how it should be. I think it's absurd that there would be any state, or any governing body for that matter, that would play along with this first world problem, you know, public fetish that has become so mainstream. Mm. You're not going to other countries where they have real problems and finding a bunch of, you know, elitist liberal whites over there talking about how put upon they are because they, you know, people are misgendering them, and
2: right,
1: the Y chromosomes can't compete in physical sports against, you know, real females. It's really almost an embarrassment to the nation that we've even taken this all the way to the Supreme Court.
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0: I'm looking at the Capital Metro dashboard right now, and overall ridership in the past 12 months is 25.9 million. Now, that sounds like a big number, but to be honest, it's about 5 million riders lower than all the previous years.
1: That's not good.
0: Capital Metro, since its creation in the 80s, has never increased ridership. Now, they've increased the revenue they take in from the taxpayers in a sales tax collection and that sort of thing, and a variety of taxes they get from the county and the city, but they have never increased ridership. That's not a good look. Let's see here. Let me squeeze in Ryan.
2: I'll keep it brief. I just wanted to share my experience. You know, I'm 30. I grew up in Austin, lived here my whole life. Man, when I started taking the bus when I was 12. I explored Austin. I enjoyed the city. I was 13 when I decided to be a knucklehead. I actually ran away from home, and I would stay on Capital Metro all night to, you know, they had a bus that ran all night. Later, I stayed on the night owl to stay out of the weather when it got too cold. And I never once felt unsafe at all. I never once saw anything sketchy. I never saw anything dangerous. There was no machete, no weapons. It was actually really probably kept me very safe.
0: Yeah.
2: And it's really a shame that's no longer. And like I said, this was only 15, 16 years ago. And during my bout of that, you know, in the city in general, I never had any problems. I never felt unsafe.
0: Things are different now, for sure.
2: You know,
0: yeah, completely different now.
2: Now, as an adult working at, I work all over the city a lot during the night. I feel unsafe, you know, and I am unsafe all the time.
0: I hear you, man. And things have changed greatly. No, right before your very eyes, you've seen it unfold.
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12: Do you favor a bell-to-bell ban on the use of cell phones in all Texas public schools, or do you have objections? Do you see problems? Aaron is in Georgetown. Hi, Aaron. Welcome to KLBJ.
23: I was a teacher for 21 years, elementary school teacher, and it wasn't 10 years ago that, at least in our district, the big push was BYOD, bring your own device. Got to get everybody in there. Now, I was a second, third grade teacher. That means even the little kids got to bring whatever they have. And they were push that, and now all of a sudden we're making a whole 360-degree turn on this.
12: Yes.
23: I agree with it because I'm even watching the kids, you know, who are older now, you're 20-somethings, and they are so glued to those phones. It'd be nice, you know, wean the kids off of their need for all this technology, I guess, or the devices.
24: Yeah, and I think, what, the 8 hours you're in school, is it 5 days a week is a pretty decent start to that.
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12: David is calling from Waco on the story about the artificial intelligence now being used in conjunction with security cameras at Kai Charter Schools here in Austin. And this is a system that they say will detect guns on campus very, very rapidly. David, good afternoon. Welcome to KLBJ.
25: Yes, I'm a safety director at a kind of mid-sized school, public school here in Central Texas. I heard your comment about the AI, and we've actually been using it for a little over a month, and it worked tremendously. It's a definite game changer for us.
14: It will detect guns in schools. How does it work, the one you're using?
25: We've tested it weekly. It's just trained to look for movement, but also it sees an object that potentially looks like a gun and somebody holding it away or pulling it out of a holster or pulling it out of a bag. And then ours works exactly what you were talking about. The AI sends a feed to a human at a control center, and then they send an alert to us. We actually get a picture of what the person looks like, and it tracks them through the building. It not only does it do gunshot detection, it also can detect a fight. It can detect if someone's fallen. It can do a lot of different things.
4: And David, that is scanning the exterior and interior of the building?
25: Yes, wherever you have cameras, and that's one of the things that's really nice about it, is that it will connect to your existing cameras. You don't have to go out and buy additional cameras if you have a pretty robust camera system, and most schools have exterior cameras and also have interior cameras.
4: And as far as you know, no one has been able to beat it so far, sneaking one pass that went undetected?
25: No, we haven't had an incident with a gun. And we've never had one on one of our campuses. This is just something that we've got a lot of things in place, and we just decided this was kind of the icing on the cake because it protects your exterior. That's one of the biggest things, is that if somebody gets out of a car with a rifle or a gun and they start towards your building, then they never get in.
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0: Recently, some metal rails and loops were installed by someone on a nearly dozen planter boxes near 6th Street and Brazos. Downtown Austin Alliance says it had no part in the installation. It is also curious as to who added the deterrence, if you will, to keep the homeless away.
1: You know, I don't know if it's just homeless. I mean, they also kind of look like those things that people would put up to stop people with skateboards from, you know, grinding up the sides of planter boxes with their tricks and whatnot.
0: Sure.
1: But I would think that this would be fairly easy to track down, or at least get an idea. There's surveillance cameras all over downtown Austin.
0: Either the city did it, and the city doesn't want the general public to know that they had something to do with it, because it goes against the activist narratives about letting the homeless go anywhere they want.
1: I could believe that.
0: Or it was one of the business owners downtown that did it out of frustration. Well, damn you, city. If you're not going to enforce this camping ban and keep the hobos away from my front door, well, then I'm going to install these things to protect my building.
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0: The city of Austin patting itself on the back after connecting dozens of homeless people with shelter.
12: If you come in only with the intention to remove trash and debris and not help people solve their problems, those folks are going to continue to be homeless.
0: Well, you're not helping people solve their problems by getting them into housing either.
1: Yeah, I don't see that happening. Yeah. All we have are these tiny little snippets of like, hey, we cleaned these camps, and hey, we moved 51 people and pointed them in direction of a shelter. All the while, we see the problem getting worse year after year, and when we call it out, as the public, the council gaslights us. Oh, there's no problem. You just hate the homeless is all.
0: Did you use the phrase, fund the homeless? Fund the homelessness?
1: I used their phrase, yes.
0: Yeah, that's their phrase.
1: Yes, that is their phrase.
0: The city wants to fund homelessness.
1: Mm-hmm.
0: I don't want to fund homelessness.
1: No.
0: I don't want more of it. I want it to go away. I want real results. I want people to stop drinking booze, stop doing drugs, and get the health care that they need for their mental illness.
1: Mm-hmm.
0: I do not want to fund homelessness, Mayor.
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34: Good morning, guys. Yes, I love your show. That first, I want to say that.
1: Oh, thank you.
34: I have dual citizenship. I have Mexican citizenship in the United States. In Mexico, if I want a boat, I need to get used my ID that I got already. And I don't know how difficult it's for an American to get your birth certificate. In Mexico, you can go and get your birth certificate with an official ID, and that's it. Then you have to prove that you're a Mexican, and you get your ID to boat. It is not difficult.
9: difficult for anybody. They're married, they're divorced. There is no problem to get your ID if you prove that you are a citizen of that country or any other country. Only in the United States, this is the only place that I hear it's so difficult to prove you're a citizen. Mm. How?
1: Yeah. It's not that hard. I mean, here in Texas, all you have to do is go to texas.gov and you can get your birth certificate. Order it online. I mean, it's very easy in 2020.
0: Yeah, they say that amounts to a poll tax.
1: Yeah. No way.
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0: Let me squeeze in. Roberts wants to weigh in on the law, the new bill that was approved by the House and the Senate. It's on the governor's desk for his approval. It would mandate that the Ten Commandments be placed in every public school classroom. And the ACLU is filing a lawsuit against the state to try to block this. Robert, good morning. What are you thinking about?
15: So I'm a Jewish American, and it turns my stomach to come to agree with the ACLU on anything. I mean, really, it makes me throw up in my mouth, frankly. But I have to come down on the side of that. I don't think that this is a proper thing to do, to be posting the Ten Commandments.
0: Why?
15: Well, because my belief system, and again, you know, I'm an Orthodox Jew, allows for the personal belief that any human being, regardless of their religion, can be a decent human being, regardless of what they believe or what they don't believe. In that regard, you know, I feel that some people could be offended because of their belief system. I'm 73 years old. I'm a product of New York City public schools. And when I left elementary school in 1964, we always had one day a week where there was a morning program, what they called assembly day, and everybody assembled in the auditorium and the principal gave a speech. It was always a non-denominational speech, but it always invoked either the name of God or he said the Lord or something like that. So we've kind of been through that. It didn't offend me as a child. And
0: I'm just curious, do you have a problem with the pride flags and the BLM flags and things like that in the classroom?
15: Yes.
0: Good.
15: Yes,
0: good. Totally. I appreciate your consistency. You and I may disagree on the mandate for the Ten Commandments in the classrooms, but I do appreciate your consistency and I appreciate your opinion. Thank
1: Absolutely.
0: You.
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16: This is Mark in Georgetown. 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Welcome.
20: This is where I look at Ed and I shake my head and I look at Melinda and say that's where the level thinking comes from, because I understand at 100 miles an hour you should be pulled over and that's just ridiculous. But also, if somebody's got bald tires and these rains we're having right now, if they're on the freeway and they got to slow down really quick, there's a very good chance those tires aren't going to grip the road and somebody's going to get hurt. So there's a reason we have laws and there's a reason that those tires shouldn't be bald, because somebody might get hurt and there's a very good chance of it.
21: Where's your tire store? I'm just kidding. I'm just kidding. Hey, you bring up a good point. Nobody should have balding tires. I would just use an extreme example to my great friend to my left, but she's really to the right, Melinda over there, about how I would rather my police officers get some yahoo driving 100 miles an hour than getting some granny from South Austin whose tires are bald.
20: Well, there you go, Ed. There you go again, putting it a granny, because most grannies are pretty darn smart and they get those tires fixed.
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0: I'm looking at the Capital Metro dashboard right now, and overall ridership in the past 12 months is 25.9 million. Now, that sounds like a big number, but to be honest, it's about 5 million riders lower than all the previous years.
1: That's not good.
0: Capital Metro, since its creation in the 80s, has never increased ridership. Now, they've increased the revenue they take in from the taxpayers in a sales tax collection and that sort of thing, and a variety of taxes they get from the county and the city, but they have never increased ridership. That's not a good look. Let's see here. Let me squeeze in Ryan.
11: I'll keep it brief. I just wanted to share my experience. You know, I'm 30. I grew up in Austin, lived here my whole life. Man, when I started taking the bus when I was 12. I explored Austin. I enjoyed the city. I was 13 when I decided to be a knucklehead. I actually ran away from home, and I would stay on Capital Metro all night to, you know, they had a bus that ran all night. I stayed on the night owl to stay out of the weather when it got too cold. And I never once felt unsafe at all. I never once saw anything sketchy. I never saw anything dangerous. There was no machetes, no weapons. It was actually really probably kept me very safe.
1: Yeah.
11: And it's really a shame that that's no longer. And like I said, this was only 15, 16 years ago. And during my bout of that, you know, in the city in general, I never had any problems. I never felt unsafe.
0: Things are different now, for sure.
11: You know,
0: yeah, completely different now.
11: Now, as an adult working at, I work all over the city a lot during the night. I feel unsafe, you know, and I am unsafe all the time.
0: I hear you, man. And things have changed greatly. No, right before your very eyes, you've seen it unfold.
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0: Multiple people have been busted by Austin police over the past week or so in connection with a rash of vehicle burglaries. Have you seen the montage of mugshots?
1: I most certainly have.
0: Yeah, here's Detective Green.
25: As a result of these efforts, 12 arrests were made for offenses varying from engaging organized criminal activity, credit card abuse, failure to identify, request to apprehend, burglary of a vehicle, and driving without a license.
0: Detective Green was asked how difficult it is to secure convictions in case like this, you know, especially in a county like this with District Attorney Jose Garza. Garza at the helm. Here's what he said.
8: It's absolutely frustrating for us and for the public. But what we're going to focus on as investigators and as officers is doing our job. So it's responding to the scenes of the crime, collecting the evidence, gathering the evidence necessary to pursue charges when appropriate, filing arrest warrants, filing search warrants to recover stolen property and link suspects to particular crimes. And we're going to make our arrests, we're going to prepare our reports, and the rest is our brain. It's absolutely frustrating.
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1: Vehicle into a crowd during a pride parade in Berlin, Germany on Saturday.
2: Police in Berlin are searching for a suspect who allegedly plowed a van through a crowd at an LGBTQ plus pride event. At least one person was killed. 16 others are hurt. Police say the suspect has ties to a local Islamic group and they believe it was terrorism. Hundreds of thousands of people were in Berlin for the celebration.
1: Police say some of those hurt have life-threatening injuries. The U.S. and Iran pausing military strikes for the first time in over 2 weeks.
3: For 13 nights in a row here, CENTCOM would usually make an announcement sometime after 2 a.m. local time that strikes were underway last night for the first time. That simply did not happen. There's been a lot of talk in recent days from President Trump about a possible massive attack on Iran, but President Trump also making clear he's keeping all options open. Now, there was some military activity in the Gulf of Oman. A merchant ship tried to break through the U.S. naval blockade. It was warned four times before U.S. forces hit it and disabled that ship.
1: Fox's Steve Harrigan reporting from Tel Aviv, Israel. Democrats in Maine have chosen former state lawmaker Troy Jackson to replace ousted U.S. Senate candidate Graham Plattner during Saturday's nominating convention. The state's Republican chair, Jim Diamond, tells the Fox report that he thinks Jackson's a weak candidate compared to the incumbent Republican, Susan Collins.
4: I think Senator Collins right now is pleased as punch to go up against this gentleman.
1: Jackson told the convention it's crucial to beat Collins in November's election. 566 of the 571 Democratic delegates at the convention voted for Jackson. 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
6: 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What's on your mind? 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
7: 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And I just think it's better in every aspect, whether it's alcohol or THC or any other type of drug. I want to be clear-minded in my interaction with my wife, with my kids, driving cars, and my friendship with my work. And a lot of different people are saying, is alcohol better or drugs better? Should we ban it? But most of the people in my counseling, I see that they're covering up something. They're anxious, they're hurt, they're mad. And so they're checking out with something that's causing them to either get high or get drunk. 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
1: Kyiv has reportedly agreed to send battle-tested drones to the U.S. as part of a Pentagon-driven effort to secure drone dominance. Fox's Jennifer Griffin reports from Washington.
9: Explosions at oil refineries across Russia caused by Ukrainian drones now able to reach deep into Russian territory have taken 40% of Russia's refining capacity offline, leading to miles-long gas lines affecting tens of millions of people across Russia. Among the culprits, a state-of-the-art sea drone called the Magura, which means hammer in Ukrainian. It's 25 feet long and can carry a 1,700-pound payload over 350 miles and can also launch aerial drones from the sea near enemy shores. Now, for the first time ever, a U.S. manufacturing firm has signed an agreement to manufacture these Ukrainian sea drones, which have sunk 19 Russian Navy vessels, destroying Russia's Black Sea Fleet.
1: Ukraine's U-Force is set to partner with the Oregon-based company ReconCraft to mass-produce the Magura maritime drone series. The International Criminal Court Chief Prosecutor Karim Khan has been removed following sexual misconduct allegations. On Fox News Live, Israeli Ambassador to the United Nations Danny Danon supports the decision after the ICC refused to drop their investigation into Israeli Prime Minister Benjamin Netanyahu.
10: But we have to look at the allegations themselves. Is it about time that the ICC would stop the investigation and the inquiry against Prime Minister Netanyahu? It is a political theater, political circus, and we demand more from this body.
1: Khan's ousting comes as a

0: Trump administration brought sanctions against him and other ICC staff for issuing a warrant for Netanyahu and other Israeli officials. At least one person was shot. Another has been detained after police responded to reports of an active shooter at Deerbrook Mall in Humboldt, Texas. I'm Deborah Valentine. This is Fox News.
1: News Radio KLBJ Radar Weather Watch. A few passing clouds, overnight low around 74. For tomorrow, partly cloudy skies, a high of 99. Clear tomorrow night and an overnight low of 75. We have weak in the triple digits approaching. That's your News Radio KLBJ Radar Weather Watch. I'm Rachel Marisay.
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5: Oh, so that's where Coast to Coast AM comes in and George Norrie comes in. Because you're going to have people on here that will give the government investigators an idea where to look, how to look, and what to look for. So it really does a lot of validation of the history of this show. And this is a huge step forward to getting to the truth, because for the first time, we have the U.S. government admitting that there's something to this. Really admitting there's something to this. And that's the big step for all of us.
6: Classic Cuts.
7: Boston's self-titled first album was one of the most successful debuts in rock history. One of the great songs from that record is Long Time, which was coupled with a short instrumental called Foreplay. The band's late singer, Brad Delp, once provided the background on those tracks.
8: Long Time was one of my favorite songs to do when we played out live. It was just, it's a really fun song to...
0: Mark and Melinda.
9: Do you favor a bell-to-bell ban on the use of cell phones in all Texas public schools, or do you have objections? Do you see problems? Aaron is in Georgetown. Hi, Aaron. Welcome to KLBJ.
10: I was a teacher for 21 years, elementary school teacher, and it wasn't 10 years ago that, at least in our district, the big push was BYOD, bring your own device. Got to get everybody in there. Now, I was a second, third grade teacher. That means even the little kids got to bring whatever they have. And they were push that, and now all of a sudden we're making a whole 360-degree turn on this.
9: Yes.
10: I agree with it because I'm even watching the kids, you know, who are older now. You're 20-somethings, and they are so glued to those phones. It'd be nice, you know, wean the kids off of their need for all this technology, I guess, or the devices.
11: Yeah, and I think, what, the 8 hours you're in school, is it 5 days a week, is a pretty decent start to that.
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0: 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Mark, Melinda, and Ed.
9: This is Mark in Georgetown. Hello there, Mark. Welcome.
4: This is where I look at Ed and I shake my head and I look at Melinda and say that's where the level thinking comes from, because I understand at 100 miles an hour you should be pulled over, and that's just ridiculous. But also, if somebody's got bald tires and these rains we're having right now, they're on the freeway and they got to slow down really quick, there's a very good chance those tires aren't going to grip the road and somebody's going to get hurt. So there's a reason we have laws, and there's a reason that those tires shouldn't be bald, because somebody might get hurt and there's a very good chance of it.
14: Where's your tire store? I'm just kidding. Hey, you bring up a good point. Nobody should have balding tires. I would just use an extreme example to my great friend to my left, but she's really to the right, Melinda over there, about how I would rather my police officers get some yahoo driving 100 miles an hour than getting some granny from South Austin whose tires are bald.
4: Well, there you go, Ed. There you go again, putting it a granny, because most grannies are pretty darn smart and they get those tires fixed.
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0: 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I'm Rachel Marisay.
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4: Oh, so that's where Coast to Coast AM comes in and George Norrie comes in. Because you're going to have people on here that will give the government investigators an idea where to look, how to look, and what to look for. So it really does a lot of validation of the history of this show. And this is a huge step forward to getting to the truth, because for the first time, we have the U.S. government admitting that there's something to this. Really admitting there's something to this. And that's the big step for all of us.
5: Hi, I'm Ty Pennington. And this is another one of Ty's tips. So floors take their share of abuse. Kicked, scuffed, spilled on, and yeah, sorry to say it, peed on. Look, dogs are man's best friend, and cats, well, I'm sure they've got friends somewhere. But when it comes to potty training, let's just say that very few pets are always perfect. Thing is, those pet stains can be a problem for you because, well, they...
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7: Listen, there's a slew of business owners on the east side of town. 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Now, Natasha Bajic, she is the owner of the Brass Ovaries Dance Studio. Now, she tells KVU that she showed up last week to find the mirrors all busted up, equipment damaged.
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1: If you're open to the public, you allow in-person payments at your physical location, you must accept cash. That's the essence of a bill filed today in the United States Senate.
2: It's crazy to me that we have to have a bill that says you have to accept the currency that we've had along forever.
1: Let's go to Heather. What are your thoughts on this proposal?
11: So one of the things that people aren't necessarily looking at is small businesses, a business that maybe only does 30 to 50 transactions a day. The fees that are associated with having to have the armored car service, having to have the bank account, there's a lot of fees that are associated with taking cash and being able to take a credit card where you only have to pay 0.5% of whatever that sale is to the credit card manufacturer is much easier for small businesses to make a profit.
2: Wait, hold on. Are you saying the banks that you maybe have your business account with, they charge you for the cash that you get?
11: Yes, you have to have the armored service to pick up, then you have to pay for like a change order.
1: Are you a small business owner, Heather?
11: I used to be. I'm not any longer, but I am very familiar with the fees that you would have to pay because not every bank has one of the coin counter machines. They send it out and there's a fee associated with that.
1: What is your estimation as to the percentage of customers who want to pay in cash?
11: I can only speak to where I'm working now, which is a food eatery area inside of a business. And I would say in a month, maybe 4 people. And what I typically do, if they don't have another way to pay, if cash is all they have, I just let them have it.
1: The meal is free?
11: Yeah. I mean, we're not talking about big bills or anything of that nature. That's why I'm not going to tell you where I work.
2: I was going to say, I wouldn't mention that, Heather. You're going to have a whole lot of people that only have cash coming.
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1: Texas daycare teacher now facing a felony charge for biting a three-year-old boy in her care at a daycare center. She bit him after the boy bit another kid in the daycare.
2: Yeah, let me tell you what. If my nephew Brian is listening right now, I bit you when you were about 3 years old because you bit your sister Julie, and I decided to bite you, and you let out a wail and looked at me real funny, and I don't think you ever bit again.
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7: The city of Austin patting itself on the back after connecting dozens of homeless people with shelter.
8: You come in only with the intention to remove trash and debris and not help people solve their problems. Those folks are going to continue to be homeless.
7: You're not helping people solve their problems by getting them into housing either.
9: Yeah, I don't see that happening.
7: Yeah.
9: All we have are these tiny little snippets of like, hey, we cleaned these camps, and hey, we moved 51 people and pointed them in direction of a shelter. All the while, we see the problem getting worse year after year, and when we call it out as the public, the council gaslights us. Oh, there's no problem. There's no. You just hate the homeless is all.
7: Did you use the phrase, fund the homeless? Fund the homelessness?
9: I used their phrase, yes.
7: Yeah, that's their phrase.
9: Yes, that is their phrase.
7: The city wants to fund homelessness. Mm-hmm. I don't want to fund homelessness.
9: No.
7: I don't want more of it. I want it to go away. I want real results. I want people to stop drinking booze, stop doing drugs, and get the health care that they need for their mental health.

0: That it disabled a tanker after the vessel allegedly attempted to run the U.S. blockade near the Strait of Hormuz. Fox's Steve Harrigan reports from Tel Aviv.
1: For 13 nights in a row, U.S. forces targeted military positions inside Iran. President Trump has talked repeatedly over the last few days about consideration of a possible massive attack on Iran, but the president made sure to say all options for the U.S. still on the table. Things not completely quiet. Some military activity on the Gulf of Oman. A merchant ship tried to run the U.S. blockade of Iran's naval ports. It was warned four times and then disabled by the U.S. military.
0: Well, CENTCOM maintains that maritime actions are necessary to ensure freedom through the Strait of Hormuz. Iranian officials suggest that military interactions risk further escalating the conflict in the strategic waterway. Typhoon Noel made landfall early Sunday in southern China, including Hong Kong. The typhoon is bringing strong winds nearing 70 miles per hour and heavy rain. 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
2: 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Are you an early riser? 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
0: Americans heading to the polls to elect a new Congress 100 days from today. Fox's Jared Halpern looks at the state of play.
7: The midterm elections are now just 100 days away, with control of Congress during the last 2 years of President Trump's term in the balance. Fox News polling out last week gives Democrats a clear upper hand, with voters saying Democrats can better handle income inequality, health care, the economy, foreign policy, and government spending. Republicans are hoping to turn the tide, warning of Democratic socialists winning Democratic primaries and shifting the party to the far left. At the White House, Jared Halpern, Fox News.
0: One person shot, others injured, and a suspect detained after a shooting at a mall in Humble, Texas, Saturday evening. KRIV, Fox 26, Houston's Makena Earnhardt with details from the scene.
8: Both the person detained and one of the people injured are both juveniles under 17. Because of that, they couldn't tell us much more. The police believe that this was an isolated incident. They said there's no active threat to the public. The incident is contained, but that doesn't change the fact that there were so many people in this mall when those shots were fired. They believe that there was around 4 shots fired, but they're not exactly sure how many shots yet, but they said at least 4. And the people in that mall, I've talked to probably 10 people tonight, and every single one of them said it was just absolute panic in there.
0: One of the victims was taken to the hospital and went into surgery, but their condition is not yet known. Tropical storm Genevieve strengthened into a hurricane Saturday in the Pacific Ocean southwest of Mexico. It's forecast to pick up even more steam and become a major hurricane in the coming days. But Genevieve is expected to stay well out to sea on a course roughly parallel to the shore. I'm Deborah Valentine. This is Fox News.
9: News Radio KLBJ Radar Weather Watch. A few passing clouds, overnight low around 74. For tomorrow, partly cloudy skies, a high of 99. Clear tomorrow night and an overnight low of 75. We have weak in the triple digits approaching. That's your News Radio KLBJ Radar Weather Watch. I'm Rachel Marisay.
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10: What's happening?
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5: Our help. So that's where Coast to Coast AM comes in and George Norrie comes in, because you're going to have people on here that will give the government investigators an idea where to look, how to look, and what to look for. So it really does a lot of validation of the history of this show, and this is a huge step forward to getting to the truth, because for the first time, we have the U.S. government admitting that there's something to this, really admitting there's something to this, and that's the big step for all of us.
6: Hello, everybody. I'm Tony Tanto, your fresh grocer, and today we're going to do a tip on cluster tomatoes. Okay, backyard tomatoes are all about dying, but cluster tomatoes are fantastic. Now, we've talked about these tomatoes before. These are the tomatoes that are attached to the stem. They're also called stem tomatoes. 4, 5, 6 tomatoes all attached together. What makes these so great, besides growing in hothouses so they control the environment, they're still pulling nutrients from the stem. So the greener that stem is and the redder those tomatoes are, the better it's going.
0: This is the hub for all of your Austin news.
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10: A jury in Seattle has awarded $8 million to a student who was punched in the face by one of his teachers. It's one of the largest levies ever against the Seattle public schools.
11: And holy cow, they were asking for $76 to $124 million in damages. So $8 million doesn't sound that bad when you look at what they were asking for.
10: No kidding, yes.
12: It's a ridiculous settlement, $8 million for punching a kid. No, you should not make it a practice to punch any of your students, even if they make you mad and they fight you. You got to be better than that. My only disagreement comes with a jury awarding this of $8 million. Give me a break. If, Mark, if you want to put one right in a kisser, I'd take $8 million right now. I would.
10: I'm going to pass for right now. Thank you.
11: Well, but thanks you for think? Putting the offer on the
12: you
11: table.
12: Yes. Yeah. Yes. Hit me with your best shot for $8 million. We'll move on.
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9: I'm going to squeeze in Allie. She wants to weigh in on this dyslexic story. The numbers of dyslexic students in the state of Texas in just 5 years has skyrocketed 600%. Yes, dyslexic students are now under the umbrella for special education. Allie, good morning.
10: I don't believe dyslexia is because of social media, TikTok, or any of those other reasons. I am 41, and I have dyslexia. My daughter, who's 7, also has it. It's something you're born with. It's something you have to learn to manage, and I actually didn't learn to read till 5th grade because of it. I think the uptick is because we're actually testing for it now. Back in the 90s, we didn't. They thought something was just wrong with my eyes.
11: But it's a 600% increase in just the past several years. That seems like such a large jump just to attribute only to better testing. Maybe you're right, but it just seems an abnormally large jump.
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12: Chaotic scene in Germany. I'm Chris DeMayo, Fox News. One person is dead and 16 others injured after a van slams into a crowd in Berlin. It happened at an LGBTQ event. Police have identified a suspect as Abdul B and say the 21-year-old has ties to Islamic groups. Meantime, U.S. Central Command reports that it disabled a tanker after the vessel tried to run the U.S. blockade near the Strait of Hormuz.
13: For 13 nights in a row, U.S. forces targeted military positions inside Iran. President Trump has talked repeatedly over the last few days about consideration of a possible massive attack on Iran, but the president made sure to say all options for the U.S. still on the table. Things not completely quiet. Some military activity on the Gulf of Oman, a merchant ship.

0: abolishing ICE. It was only a few hours, and then he walked out, ready to take on Collins in November. Jackson will face longtime Republican Senator Susan Collins in one of the country's most closely watched Senate races. Democrats see Maine as a key opportunity in their effort to win back control of the Senate.
1: Fox's Alexis McAdams in Bangor, Maine. Jackson replaces Graham Platner, who withdrew after allegations of sexual assault. 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
1: Three new members will join the Baseball Hall of Fame today.
9: Carlos Beltran, Andrew Jones, and Jeff Kent are set to be enshrined today in the National Baseball Hall of Fame in Cooperstown. Beltran and Jones each received the necessary 75% support from baseball writers to get in. Beltran got 84.2% of the vote on his fourth ballot. He was a nine-time All-Star and is one of five players to record at least 400 home runs and 300 stolen bases. Jones got 78.4% on his ninth ballot. He won 10 gold gloves and was selected to five All-Star teams. And Kent was elected by the Contemporary Baseball Era Committee. His 377 career home runs are the most by a second baseman in Major League history. Tony Genualdo, Fox News.
1: New York City Mayor Zoran Mamdani is applauding the arrest of a man suspected of stabbing two men on Manhattan's Upper West Side on Thursday, as well as the hate crime charges the suspect is now facing. Here's Fox's CB Cotton.
10: Mayor Zoran Mamdani is repeatedly denouncing hate and anti-Semitism after this stream of public criticism from community leaders who say his rhetoric on Israel has created division. This criticism follows this week's stabbing attack. The suspect, Raul Morales, was arraigned on two counts of attempted murder, two counts of assault, and one count of attempted assault, all of which are being tried as hate crimes. Investigators say witnesses heard Morales yell, "Allahu Akbar," before stabbing a Jewish man and Asian man on New York City's Upper West Side. According to the Manhattan DA's office, the Jewish man was wearing a yarmulke and had just left a synagogue.
1: And the attack happening days after Mayor Mamdani called Israeli Prime Minister Benjamin Netanyahu a war criminal. Iran-backed Houthis fire missiles at Saudi Arabia in response to airstrikes in Yemen. I'm Chris DeMayo. This is Fox News.
11: News Radio KLBJ Radar Weather Watch. A few passing clouds, overnight low around 74. For tomorrow, partly cloudy skies, a high of 99. Clear tomorrow night, an overnight low of 75. We have weak in the triple digits approaching. That's your News Radio KLBJ Radar Weather Watch. I'm Rachel Marise.
2: 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He's a former Secret Service agent and ex-police detective in New York. 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
1: Question I'll continue to ask as far as our so-called homeless strategy. 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Do we have that number? Do we have any kind of number in mind where there's a cap, there's a ceiling on what we're willing to pay?
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2: Oh, so that's where Coast to Coast AM comes in and George Norrie comes in. Because you're going to have people on here that will give the government investigators an idea where to look, how to look, and what to look for. So it really does a lot of validation of the history of this show. And this is a huge step forward to getting to the truth, because for the first time, we have the U.S. government admitting that there's something to this, really admitting there's something to this. And that's the big step for all of us.
3: The addition of several mega cruise ships this last year led to downward pressure on prices as supply exceeded demand. Here are little ways cruise lines are quietly making a bit more money. I'm Rudy Maxa with today's Travel Minute from Rudy Maxa's World. Cruising can still be a travel bargain, but cruise lines have found quiet ways to earn some incremental income without you feeling too much pain. I'm indebted to the website called cybercruises.com for calling my attention to such things as cruise lines asking for a larger deposit when you book. Some cruise lines are charging for shore shuttles.
0: It's not just good conversation. It's your voice on the weekends.
1: Justices Samuel Alito and Clarence Thomas from the Supreme Court both indicate they intend to remain on the bench through 2026. Is this one of those things where they're going to stay a little too long and then president doesn't have an opportunity to replace them with candidates of his choice? And then whom do we end up with if there's Democrats in control of this whole shoot match at some point?
0: Weekends with Kenny Rahmeyer, Sunday night, 6 to 8 p.m. on News Radio KLBJ. Mark and Melinda.
4: The Austin City Council is being asked to create a new category of traffic violation. It would give Austin police officers the power to write a ticket for vehicles that are creating excessive noise. The Statesman says that this is a result of many people in neighborhoods complaining about loud cars and trucks and even motorcycles, particularly along 2222.
5: I don't understand this, how you can create a law for them to write a ticket to say you can't be on this road.
4: The police and city attorneys have been working on the wording of this ordinance. It's going to go before a subcommittee of the city council next week and then on to the full city council. If they say yes, APD can start writing tickets for vehicles that are creating excessive noise.
5: Fantastic. Where are you going to get the APD personnel to do that?
0: Afternoons 4 to 6 on News Radio KLBJ.
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1: Good morning, guys. Yes, I love your show. That's first I want to say that.
2: Oh, thank you.
1: I have dual citizenship. I have Mexican citizenship and United States. In Mexico, if I want to vote, I need to get used my ID that I got already. And I don't know how difficult it is for an American to get your birth certificate. In Mexico, you can go and get your birth certificate with an official ID, and that's it. Then you have to prove that you're a Mexican and you get your ID to vote. It is not difficult for anybody. They're married, they're divorced. There is no problem to get your ID if you prove that you are a citizen of that country or any other country. Only in the United States, this is the only place that I hear it's so difficult to prove you're a citizen. Mm. How?
3: Yeah.
4: It's not that hard. I mean, here in Texas, all you have to do is go to texas.gov and you can get your birth certificate. Order it online. I mean, it's very easy in 2026.
3: Yeah, they say that amounts to a poll tax.
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13: Suspect identified. I'm Deborah Valentine, Fox News. Police and prosecutors in Berlin, Germany have identified a suspect in Saturday's deadly attack in which a driver plowed his van into a crowd during a pride parade as a 21-year-old identified as Abdul B. Police said earlier that they had identified a suspect who has ties to Islamic groups in Berlin. More from Fox's Chanley Painter.
14: Police in Berlin are searching for a suspect who allegedly plowed a van through a crowd at an LGBTQ+ pride event. At least one person was killed. 16 others are hurt. Police say the suspect has ties to a local Islamic group, and they believe it was terrorism. Hundreds of thousands of people were in Berlin for the celebration.
13: Police say some of those hurt have life-threatening injuries. U.S. Central Command reports that it disabled a tanker after the vessel allegedly attempted to run the U.S. blockade near the Strait of Hormuz. Fox's Steve Harrigan reports from Tel Aviv, Israel.
15: For 13 nights in a row, U.S. forces targeted military positions inside Iran. President Trump has talked repeatedly over the last few days about consideration of a possible massive attack on Iran, but the president made sure to say all options for the U.S. still on the table. Things not completely quiet. Some military activity on the Gulf of Oman. A merchant ship tried to run the U.S. blockade of Iran's naval ports. It was warned 4 times and then disabled by the U.S. military.

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5: Heather is with us regarding the lawsuits against the social media platforms.
6: So I just wanted to say that in a lot of the schools in AISD, they're not really enforcing the no phone policy. The kids walk around with them in their back pockets and still have a decent amount of access to them.
7: Well, I know each school district could make a determination of, could you have your phone on you but you couldn't use it? Could you use your phone when you were in the hallways changing classes and at lunch? I think the schools that have said, you know what, we don't want to see it at all during the day, that means it can't be in your pocket. It has to be away, or having the better success.
5: Yeah, that's the bell-to-bell approach. Once you enter the building, you will not access that phone. I think that's what lawmakers really intended or were hoping would be adopted by every district, but that's not playing out that way. Heather, how often does your daughter get to use her cell phone at middle school?
6: Quite a bit. So she can text me, she calls me, but I can only imagine that if the kids have access, they're smart enough to figure out how to get on them. So I would agree that the bell-to-bell policy would be a lot easier to enforce and leave a lot less to the administrators to try to figure out how do we deal with this. So my daughter just says the kids just don't listen, and then the teachers just give up.
5: Does every middle schooler in your daughter's class have a smartphone?
6: I would probably say about 90% of them.
5: Yeah, I'm not surprised. Yeah. What did you think when we said the person filing this lawsuit says that she started at age 8 with her first social media account?
6: I do think it is on the parent to monitor those things. I do also know that my daughter knows way more about her smartphone than I do and has definitely figured out ways to get around some of the restrictions that I've put on it. So it is still dangerous even when the parents are trying to monitor those types of things.
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8: Americans head to the polls to elect a new Congress 100 days from today. Fox's Jared Halpern looks at the state of play.
9: The midterm elections are now just 100 days away, with control of Congress during the last 2 years of President Trump's term in the balance. Fox News polling out last week gives Democrats a clear upper hand, with voters saying Democrats can better handle income inequality, health care, the economy, foreign policy, and government spending. Republicans are hoping to turn the tide, warning of Democrats socialist winning Democratic primaries and shifting the party to the far left. At the White House, Jared Halpern, Fox News.
8: One person was shot, others injured, and a suspect detained after a shooting at a mall in Humble, Texas, Saturday evening. KRIV, Fox 26, Houston's McKenna Earnhardt with details from the scene.
10: Both the person detained and one of the people injured are both juveniles under 17. Because of that, they couldn't tell us much more. The police believe that this was an isolated incident. They said there's no active threat to the public. The incident is contained, but that doesn't change the fact that there were so many people in this mall when those shots were fired. They believe that there was around 4 shots fired, but they're not exactly sure how many shots yet, but they said at least 4. And the people in that mall, I've talked to probably 10 people tonight, and every single one of them said it was just absolute panic in there.
8: One of the victims was taken to the hospital and went into surgery, but their condition is not yet known. Tropical storm Genevieve strengthened into a hurricane Saturday in the Pacific Ocean southwest of Mexico. It's forecast to pick up even more steam and become a major hurricane in the coming days. Hurricane Genevieve is expected to stay well out to sea, though, on a course roughly parallel to the shore. No coastal warnings or watches are issued. I'm Deborah Valentine. 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
11: News Radio KLBJ Radar Weather Watch. A few passing clouds, overnight low around 74. For tomorrow, partly cloudy skies, a high of 99. Clear tomorrow night and an overnight low of 75. We have week in the triple digits approaching. That's your News Radio KLBJ Radar Weather Watch. I'm Rachel Marise.
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1: My guest is Dale Graff. 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
8: And I wanted to talk to you anyway about the UFO reports. What you think of them?
9: The best thing about it is it's really exciting. We got complete vindication because basically what happened was is the government admitted that we don't know what these spots, these objects, these bright lights are, but basically you can help the government because the thing we're finding out is government's not that bright and they need our help. So that's where Coast to Coast AM comes in and George Norrie comes in, because you're going to have people on here that will give the government investigators an idea where to look, how to look, and what to look for. So it really does a lot of validation of the history of this show. And this is a huge step forward to getting to the truth, because for the first time, we have the U.S. government admitting that there's something to this, really admitting there's something to this. And that's the big step for all of us.
0: Somewhere in Time with Art Bell continues, courtesy of Premier Networks.

0: once again, the one-time director of Operation Stargate, the Stargate program, Dale Graff. Dale,
1: yes,
0: here's a very general question for you.
1: All right.
0: We have a deteriorating environment in America, in the world, really. We have new diseases, flesh-eating diseases, all this horrid little stuff running around. We've got new organisms in the estuaries of North Carolina that are killing fish and making people sick. We have air that's foul. We have ultraviolet that's pouring in. Where I'm going with this is to ask you, as some remote viewers have done, they have looked at our future as a planet and made some rather dire forecasts. Is that aspect of remote viewing, in your opinion, possible?
1: I believe, like I said earlier, that it is possible to tap into probable futures.
0: Uh-huh.
1: And I think sometimes when people do this, whenever you're working with anyone that's working with a projection, you really need to know quite a bit about that own individual's psychodynamics. What is the nature of the individual?
0: Mm-hmm.
1: What is the psychological state of the individual? Because unfortunately, when you get into these way out future scenarios, a lot of that personal stuff comes in. And it's very hard to filter out a doom and gloom type personality from that might perceive everything negatively from someone optimistic that might perceive it too good. So I'm saying you got to find a balance, and it's very difficult to find an individual that can perceive anything in remote viewing or science space without having a little bit of their own personal psychodynamics get into the picture. And I would place any forecast or any projection that really looks totally negative in a very a guarded perspective, because my suspicion is you're seeing a lot of the person's own perception coming in.
0: Grain of salt.
1: Yeah.
0: All right.
1: I wouldn't say grain of salt, but you have to be a little careful with it. Because you can find other people that have an optimistic outlook, and you're not going to get anything like that. So I would suggest,
0: right,
1: if anything, one would pool results from people that have a track record in precognitive stuff. That would be the best approach. Not to rely on any single individual,
0: all right,
1: but to go to a variety of people and see what the consensus is.
0: All right, grain of thought, folks. First-time caller line, you're on the air with Dale Graff, top of the morning. Where are you, please?
2: Concord, California.
0: Concord, all right. Welcome to the program.
2: Yeah, Art, by the way, your studio cam looks great. The best I've ever seen.
0: I worked so hard on it. Thank you.
2: You do.
0: I did.
2: Anyway, sir, it's a pleasure talking to you, and I must admit I'm not familiar with you at all. I'm just starting to get back into this. But about 16 years ago, a gentleman back east in Michigan, by the way, he's my old scoutmaster who I love very much and I keep very much in contact with, not to knock, to give a little plug to the Boy Scouts there, but he told us, me and him were sitting back in the campfire one night, where he told me a story about, and I may be wrong about where this is at, but I believe it was Chinese monks that used to, I wasn't familiar with the term, but they would remotely view battles going on for the local king, I guess. And some of the things he was able to tell me is that they were so accurate, and they were doing this from hundreds of thousands of miles away. This is what's so amazing about this, that they were so accurate, they could tell them exactly where the troops were, how to attack them, what supplies they were capable of, in other words, what they have with them, etc., how many numbers, blah, blah, blah. But it wasn't just one person. From what I understood, it was a whole team of monks.
0: Boy, does that sound like remote viewing or what?
2: And this is like, what's amazing about this, if I remember right, this is like 800 to 1,000 years ago. And I'm wondering, is this where the government maybe got their inspiration from? Because obviously, they don't have the quacks back then, so to speak, that we do now. And you kind of...
0: Oh, don't be so sure about that.
2: Well, I mean...
0: Hey, they were reading palms and stuff way back then.
2: I wasn't trying to be critical, but I'm not trying to be too critical, but you see, you have to separate the chaff from the grain, right?
0: Yes, of course. I think your question, though, is superb, actually, and your story is, and that does really sound like remote viewing for strategic purposes, doesn't it, Dale?
1: Yes, you're fading a little bit on me. I almost didn't hear you. But yes, I would agree with that. And why should it not? you know, if we are now rediscovering this type of thing, that's about what it might be, that people with the right mental discipline from the yoga, various yoga techniques or whatever, could very easily have stumbled upon this application centuries ago. Yes, that's what it sounds like to me.
0: All right, I don't want to fade on you. Are you hearing me?
1: Okay, I got your back now.
0: All right, sounding
1: loud and clear.
0: All right,
1: I'm sure I understood the question.
0: All right, wild card line, you're on the air with Dale Graff.
3: Hello.
0: Hello.
1: Yes.
0: Where are you, sir?
3: I'm in Omaha.
0: Omaha, Nebraska, right?
3: Omaha, Nebraska.
0: Okay.
3: I'm not for ego purposes, but I want to give you just a little bit of my background. I did my graduate work in general relativity and completed quantum electrodynamics, two-dimensional, with Feynman. He came up to UC Berkeley for a seminar. Now, that is going to sound real strange when everything else evolves from that.
0: Do you have a question, sir?
3: First off, I have a couple of questions. Has anybody heard of the Keys of Enoch?
0: Yes.
3: Someone showed it to me. What exactly is it?
0: All right, well, Keys of Enoch. You should go and read the book, and then you will know, would be my answer. East of the Rockies, you're on the air with Dale Graff. Hello.
4: Hi, this is Joe from Jersey. I just had a question for Dale. If he has ever heard of or seen any evidence towards the fact of the power of suggestion, being that you could suggest something to somebody and they would act on that suggestion without actually having to tell them by just thinking or transmitting a thought.
0: Yeah, we were talking about that earlier, called remote influencing. In other words, being able to influence somebody else.
4: Right, because I had an experience when I was younger that has never happened again, sort of like your little psychic car incident.
0: Yeah.
4: And I still to this day cannot get it out of my head because it was so real and there was so many suggestions that I had made that it just happened, that it couldn't have been coincidence. And I was wondering if he had actually gotten any evidence of that sort as well.
1: Well, it's like you said, Art, earlier we had talked a little bit about this, and it is possible, I believe, providing that the suggestion is acceptable by the other people, that this could happen, that you could suggest an action and they would go and do it. I've seen examples of this, I believe, in dog training, where sometimes people just think about the command and the dog, the well-trained dog, will respond.
0: Oh, I've seen that too. That's a whole nother area, and I have been a real advocate of, I guess, what I call telepathy with animals. But I think there is no question about it. I have three cats. I'm a cat person.
1: Mm-hmm.
0: And I absolutely can communicate with my cats. I mean,
1: yeah.
0: I can go to my cat. I've got a wild cat, feral cat. And this feral cat, myself, over the last 2 years since I trapped it, have become very close.
1: Mm-hmm.
0: And I'm telling you right now, I can go up to that cat, and I can project irritation, and that cat will get up, and phew, man, it's gone.
1: Yeah.
0: Or I can go up and project pure love, and the cat will lie down, start purring by itself, turn over, and give me its belly. Now, mm-hmm. I can do that.
1: Yeah. In fact, there was an experiment done at the Parapsychology Foundation connected with J.B. Ryan's lab many years ago by Keith Harari, where he was able to influence the movement of a cat and verify through statistical methods. This was in a laboratory setting.
0: Mm-hmm. There's one other little thing. 2020 did an incredible segment, absolutely incredible, an in-depth investigation proving, and I mean proving, with blind tests, they would go to this person's home, and they would film the house pet, the dog in most cases,
1: mm-hmm.
0: and they would have the person start home early.
1: Mm-hmm.
0: Come home early at a totally random time,
1: mm-hmm.
0: and the dog would begin acting in a very, I don't want to say irritated, but anticipatory manner,
1: mm-hmm.
0: Going to the door, jumping up and down, barking. That dog knew when their owner started home. They proved that.
1: Oh, yes. And this goes back to what you had mentioned earlier, and we talked about the first sense. You know, we're certainly not going to be that held up on ourselves to think that animals don't have some type of sensing of this nature, too.
0: Well, but that begins to say something about the nature of animals that would create an awfully large debate, wouldn't it?
1: Oh, yes. Mm-hmm. Although, again, it depends on how you define this phenomenon. If you're talking about it like an extended sense, what it's really talking about more, I think, is the idea of interconnectedness. The fact that there really may be some kind of consciousness field.
0: A mass consciousness?
1: Yeah, something
0: Like, better phrase, collective consciousness?
1: Yeah, that's on the right track, or some kind of field consciousness, or quantum consciousness. It's something that suggests that consciousness is not all in the brain, and there's some type of overlapping feature in the universe that laps over into all creatures, you know, great and small, so to speak.
0: Well, again,
1: I think a very important implication.
0: I do too, and I say again that if you believe that, if you embrace that, and I do, then I think it there's a great controversy with regard to our interaction with and treatment of animals.
1: Oh, absolutely, yes. Now we see as part of our larger whole, not just some disintegrated unit here and there. Absolutely.
0: Exactly. All right. West of the Rockies, you're on the air with Dale Graff and Art Bell. Hello. Where are you, please?
5: I'm from Southern California. My name's Steve.
0: Hi, Steve.
5: I have a question or a couple questions for Dale. I'm very psychic, and I come by it naturally, and not too many people know about it, but occasionally when I'll get a premonition, and I dig into it, and I can get a lot of really good details. And I've had several occasions where I was able to predict crimes, and they happened exactly the way that I said they were.
0: Predict crimes?
5: Yes, that somebody's going to get hurt.
0: Oh, I see.
5: I don't want to get into any of the
0: details. All right, well, that is precognition.
5: And So
0: what is it you're asking?
5: Well, I want to be able to reach my full potential. I was thinking about going into the law enforcement field with what I can do, because like the last couple times that I've done it, I was able to get robbers. They were apprehended based on the information that I came up with.
0: Well, here would be my advice to you, Dale. See if you concur. If you were to go to law enforcement agency and say, I want to go to the police academy and my qualifications are that I can predict when a crime is going to occur, you had better be sure you secure your present job before you try that. What do you think, Dale?
1: Yeah, because what's going to happen is you're going to end up being a suspect. Even if you are correct.
0: God, that's right.
1: And that's happened. There was a case in Los Angeles some years ago where a woman was locked up because she perceived the details of a murder, which turned to be true.
0: Really?
1: The best approach, I think, is to keep a good track record and make sure you work with other people so you can verify the results and prepare a track record. And when you get the stuff documented, then you might want to contact some other group. But it might be best initially for you to have some kind of buffer between you and the police officers until you get comfortable and have confidence in one another. So my recommendation is, proceed, but be very, very cautious, and also mm-hmm. do other projects, not just the law enforcement type thing. Do some simple verification tasks, too.
0: All right. First-time caller line, you're on the air with Dale Graff and Art Bell. Hello.
6: Yes. Good evening, Art.
0: You're going to have to speak up good and loud. You're
6: okay,
0: not.
6: Okay. Good evening, Art.
0: Hi there.
6: And good evening, Mr. Graff.
1: Hello.
6: Hi. My name is Andrea, and I'm calling from New Jersey.
0: Okay.
6: Can you hear me now?
0: Just fine.
6: Okay. I don't have a question for Mr. Graff, but I would like to relate an experience that I had several years ago. This experience is in relationship to the theory which Mr. Graff mentioned before on the show about psychic ability, having to do with looking back from the future.
0: That's right.
6: In order to make a prediction in the present time.
0: Sure.
6: Okay, several years ago, my husband and I were interested in buying a home. And I went to a local psychic. She told me, yes, we were going to purchase a home, and that it would be behind a garden center. 3 years down the road, we did purchase a home. It was not behind a garden center. But the day of the closing at the lawyer's office, we were traveling back to our apartment, and we passed a garden center, which she had described in great detail. And at that moment, I was thinking of her making the prediction about buying a home, and I think there's some connection where in the past she had seen me in front of the garden center.
0: at the same moment in time, roughly.
6: That's what she picked up.
0: Huh? I've got you. Does that sound right to you, Dale?
1: I think I understand what was said. There's a little faint connection here.
0: All right, well, okay, she went to a psychic. The psychic said you're going to buy a home near a garden center.
1: Yeah.
0: Well, a year or two later when she bought the home,
1: yeah.
0: There was no garden center. But while she was on the way to her apartment, I guess before the move,
1: yeah.
0: They passed the exact described garden center.
1: Right.
0: Now, she said... Could it be that that psychic was looking at me, at, you know, in the same time frame that I was buying my home, and simply missed it a little bit, but perceived me seeing that garden center in the future?
1: Yeah, it's like we were saying earlier. The individual perceives the future coming toward him or her. I'm sure there's still some probabilities at work here, but things seemed relatively fixed, and the prediction then generally came true. I can see some connection here, yeah.
0: Yeah, me too. All right, hold on, Dale. Dale Graff is my guest. He's got another segment to go. If you have a question, that's what we're here for. All I can say is there's a lot more out there than we understand. That you can believe. This is Coast to Coast AM.
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0: Mark, Melinda, and Ed.
1: An Ohio mother says she went through the drive-thru, wanted to get something to eat for her daughter, and when they looked in the bag of food they had ordered, mom also saw a bag of marijuana in there. Mom and her attorney are winding up. They're down there in the built bullpen getting heated up. And they're coming in, and they're going to be throwing fastballs at Burger King looking for money. Are they entitled to money? Angela is with us. Good afternoon, Angela. How you doing?
2: I'm doing great. I look at it. That's a happy meal, y'all.
3: Yeah, happy.
4: It just came from the wrong place.
2: But the other thing is, maybe the person who was serving her thought she was uptight and needed to chill out a little bit.
4: Here, calm down.
2: I'd take that prize any day, and you would not hear me complain.
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0: Mark, Melinda, and Ed.
1: David is calling from Waco on the story about the artificial intelligence now being used in conjunction with security cameras at Kai Charter Schools here in Austin. And this is a system that they say will detect guns on campus very, very rapidly. David, good afternoon. Welcome to KLBJ.
6: Yes, I'm a safety director at a kind of mid-sized school, public school here in Central Texas. I heard your comment about the AI, and we've actually been using it for a little over a month, and it worked tremendously. It's a definite game changer for us.
3: It will detect guns in schools. How does it work, the one you're using?
6: We've tested it weekly. It's just trained to look for movement, but also it sees an object that potentially looks like a gun and somebody holding it away or pulling it out of a holster or pulling it out of a bag. And then ours works exactly what you were talking about. The AI sends a feed to a human at a control center, and then they send an alert to us. We actually get a picture of what the person looks like, and it tracks them through the building. It, not only does it do gunshot detection, it also can detect a fight. It can detect if someone's fallen. It can do a lot of different things.
1: And David, that is scanning the exterior and interior of the building?
6: Yes, wherever you have cameras, and that's one of the things that's really nice about it, is that it will connect to your existing cameras. You don't have to go out and buy additional cameras if you have a pretty robust camera system, and most schools have exterior cameras and also have interior cameras.
1: And as far as you know, no one has been able to beat it so far, sneaking one pass that went undetected?
6: No, we haven't had an incident with a gun. And we've never had one on one of our campuses. This is just something that we've got a lot of things in place, and we just decided this was kind of the icing on the cake because it protects your exterior. That's one of the biggest things, is that if somebody gets out of a car with a rifle or a gun and they start towards your building, then they never get in.
0: Every afternoon, 2 to 4 on News Radio KLBJ.
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7: What's your gut tell you about disclosure? Is it going to happen?
8: In my opinion, disclosure is not going to happen, George, and here's why. They've released task force after task force since Roswell that never tell us anything and never give us full access. But do I think disclosure is ever going to come from a government source? No. And if it does, it'll be some type of faked event. Like, look here, we're orchestrating something for you to see. But that's not what's really going on.
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0: Dale E. Graff has authored Tracks in the Psychic Wilderness. That's a great title. And if you would like it, it is available generally in bookstores around the country. And if they don't have it, usually in a bookstore, they have the little computers, and you just say the title or even the name Dale Graff, and they can reference it, look it up, and get it to you post-haste. It sounds like a wonderful book. All right, Dale, welcome back.
1: All right, I'm here.
0: Here we go.
1: Okay.
0: First time caller line, you're on the air with Art Bell and Dale Graff. Good morning.
2: Hi. I kind of had a question. I'm a little bit late for the subject, but my grandfather was in one of the LSD experimental groups.
0: Oh, I'm sorry.
2: Yeah. Well, luckily it was after my father was born. So I just kind of, the reason why I was calling is because I wondered if you all had, if either of you had any idea why they were experimenting with it in the way that they did. My grandfather described to me there was a classroom setting with about 15 to 20 people, and they locked him in the room and dosed them all, and apparently his supervisor really wanted to be involved, and his superiors didn't want him to be, but since he was so persistent, they went ahead and gave it to him. Needless to say, he completely freaked out, my grandpa said. But he, you know, described to me, you know, what the other people were doing. But, you know, I just really, you know, kind of after he told me everything that happened, I, you know, I wondered why or what was the point, you know.
0: Well,
2: what
0: you're, okay, I'll answer that, and so will Dale. The name of the project was MK Ultra. And what were they trying to do? They were trying to learn how to, and if it was possible, to control people. Remember our agencies, intelligence agencies, and military are in the business of controlling people. It's why there was MK Ultra. It's why there was Stargate. It's why there probably are lots of things, if not exactly like these, still going on, because they're in the business of control. Dale, is that true?
1: No, I disagree with you.
0: Oh,
1: Stargate
0: cool.
1: Never had anything to do with controlling people. Never.
0: Well, no, but MK Ultra.
1: Yeah, right. Just don't mix Stargate with something like that, because there's no correlation. MK Ultra, I know a little bit about. I'm not sure if that was the ultimate purpose, but it might be. And that was when, back in the 60s?
0: Right.
1: Yeah.
0: Right. That certainly would have been.
1: Well, remember back then, too, there was so much uncertainty about what these effects of these drugs were before they were clamped down on. You know, remember Tim Leary and all that?
0: Oh, yes.
1: So there was a lot of naivety going on. So a lot of that might have been just exploratory without knowing what the purpose was.
0: Let me run this by you. We have touched briefly this morning on remote influencing.
1: Yeah, now, but see, I don't call that. Stargate never did that.
0: I understand.
1: Okay.
0: I'm with you all the way. This is a sort of a speculative question,
1: okay, right?
0: If remote influencing was possible, you and I both know damn well they would be doing it or trying to do it. And when I say they, I mean the DIA, the CIA, the alphabet agencies. Somebody, if this was possible, they would be trying to do it.
1: I would have my doubts. There's so much going on right now with human use and all that. Again, even without my opinion, I think the remote influencing potential of adversely affecting someone, whether
0: yes.
1: friend or foe, is just essential.
0: But that was not the spirit of the question. The spirit of the question was, make the assumption that a remote influencing, even on the negative side, is possible. If that were so, our intelligence agency surely would pursue it.
1: I don't think so. I think
0: really?
1: No, I think it would be such a huge step from a few statistical deviations of what's been found in the laboratory to does this thing really lead to something practical, which I really doubt.
0: Oh yeah, but my question assumed that it was practical. And then asks about the, I suppose, the ethics of intelligence agencies.
1: Yeah, I can't speak to that. I just don't think anyone would really sit down and purposely do that type of thing using mental techniques. Just an opinion I have.
0: Okay, and that's today's intelligence agencies versus.
1: Yeah, 20 years ago, 30 years ago, that was another issue.
0: All right. Wild card line, you're on the air with Dale Graff and Art Bell. Good morning.
3: Okay, I wanted to make a comment that one type of remote influencing would be like prayer, and to technical, it'd be like radionics. And then also another form of remote influencing, which just seems like exotic type, would be like dreamscaping, entering into someone's dreams.
4: Yeah, right, but in a dream thing, that's usually an agreed-upon situation, so it's like a consent. You're into the dream, or another way of looking at it is this. There's an intent for a dream image. Somebody has an image in mind that wants the other person to dream about, and I have examples of this in Traction in the Wilderness, by the way.
0: Okay.
4: So it's an agreed-upon thing, so the dreamer may have perceived through his own psi abilities, his own natural ESP abilities, what the intended objective is, and simply incorporated into the dream of his own. So that's a question of where is it coming from? Is it being added in by the dreamer through his own psi ability, or is it being inserted by another person?
0: Indeed, because once the permission has been granted, there is the conscious...
4: Right. Once the permission is granted, then it becomes a mutual type of thing. And I've seen many, many examples of co-dreams. In fact, there's been some research done on that, where people have identical dreams, and these can be sought, and it can be very beneficial.
0: Mm-hmm.
4: I don't call that remote influencing. In a sense, it is, but it's an agreed-upon type of situation. It's like just going to a party together, in a way. So I can see that. That's a possible thing.
0: All right.
4: In order to have a negative, that takes us into another area.
0: It does. East of the Rockies, you're on the air with Dale Graff. Hello.
5: Hello.
0: Yes, hi there.
5: How you doing?
0: I'm doing fine. How are you?
5: Fine. I'm Mike from Atlanta.
0: Yes, sir.
5: I got about two questions for him, three questions. The first one is, does he see past the gloom and doom of the 2004 as the other... other ones do, or...
0: All right, no, I'm willing to ask that. Without mentioning names, Dale, there are remote viewers, more than one, I might add, that perceive there to be some sort of block, some sort of discontinuity, they call it, out a ways, around 2002 or 2000-something or another, past which they cannot see.
4: Yeah. I don't know what to make of that. You know, it's... I think we need to know, like I said earlier, what the perception of the people doing the projects are. It may be that one of them has a very strong opinion that there's going to be some catastrophe and that all the others are picking up the same thought.
0: Sure.
4: So, I would say for anything that has to do with gloom and doom or any kind of forecast, even if it's peaches and cream, you need to look at a variety of sources, not just people, a few people here and there, remote viewers or whatever.
0: All right.
5: My next question is, can you, hurt somebody or kill somebody through a thought?
0: This one we've covered half dozen times already. Remote influencing may be possible, but Dale does not believe that that kind of negative action is possible.
5: I had one experience that happened. I had a step-grandmother I didn't agree with, and we had really had it out, and... If for like 4 weeks, I mean, she was a healthy woman, too, and she was pretty wealthy, so she was in good shape. And I had really thought, like, just real bad thoughts for a long time that something would happen to her. Well, anyway, within about a month later, she died of a brain aneurysm, and I felt like it was my fault. So,
4: well, another way of looking at it, you just might have picked up in a kind of a precognitive style. Mode of what was actually on its way, because usually when you have those kinds of medical situations, there's a predisposition in that direction.
0: Either that or you killed her.
4: I don't think that, you know, that puts a guilt trip on people.
0: Yeah, I know.
4: I don't think that's possible, really.
0: There's a chuckle in my voice.
4: In some cultures, you may buy into this system, and it can happen, but then it's a cultural acceptance thing.
0: For example, voodoo. Voodoo simply requires that the person... that you are trying to affect believes that you can do that, and once they do, you got them.
4: I think there's a lot to be said by that. I'm sure not in everyone in that culture, but perhaps to those that are particularly prone to that negative kind of image. Yeah, that might happen there, but I think it's a cultural overlay that really drives even the remote possibility of that kind of thing happening.
0: But, caller, to make you feel better, this is probably... the world's expert on all of this, and you didn't kill her.
5: Okay, and there's this last question, as we you talked about it too, about animals having the, you know, the remote viewing thing, or
0: yes.
5: They did a thing on Animal Planet, and you know, it's a station called Animal Planet, and they showed a scientific study, and this woman came at three different times, and this dog was at the front door
0: waiting on her. We covered that earlier. I know we could do and will do programs on that. Believe me, we will. West of the Rockies, you're on the air with Dale Graff. Hi.
6: Hi, good morning, Art and Dale. This is Brett from
7: Hello.
6: Santa Cruz, California.
0: Yes, sir.
6: I have a lot of things I would like to ask about synchronicity, a lot of other questions. I will narrow it down to one question for time's sake. Dale, my question is, to what extent would you say remote viewing owes its origin to the teachings of Dr. Jung?
7: You're talking about synchronicity? You said remote viewing.
6: Right.
7: I don't think there's any connection with the remote viewing and Jung. The indirect connection, because Jung became very interested in psi effects. He became very interested in the ESP research at Duke University in the early 30s. So he had a suspicion that there was a connection.
6: I see, but with remote viewing itself, there's no direct connection with C.G. Jung.
7: Not with that term and not with Jung.
6: I see.
7: If you want to take this into a more basic psi link up, there is a connection, but you know, I'm going back in history here. Remote viewing came much later, the term.
6: I see.
7: Yeah, there's a generic connection, but Jung didn't start that one off.
6: Okay, well, thank you.
0: All right, thank you very much for the call, and take care. On the first-time caller line, you're on the air with Dale Graff and Art Bell. Hi.
8: Hi.
0: Where are you?
8: Ontario, Canada.
0: Ontario, all right.
8: I wanted to talk about... I never heard about remote viewing until your show, but I've experienced it. One thing I was going to say before, I've recently gone online and I've noticed that my what you call PSI ability has heightened, and I wonder if it's a protective device. But what I wanted to ask Dale about was I'm having images come to me when I relax, and I'm not trying for it, and I don't know these people, and they're so clear, like looking at a picture, but it's in your mind. And I wonder, is there some way you can block it?
0: All right. There's a good question.
7: Yeah, sure. That's a very good question. And in fact, when I do my workshops, which is it's described in my webpage, and it's sort of an integrated general approach looking at a variety of psi topics, not only remote viewing, looking more where people naturally resonate. But that's one of the things we discuss, the pace. And if people spontaneously have these experiences and are troubled by them, then I would suggest that you go through visualizations or intention exercises to not have them.
0: Mm-hmm.
7: Also, having exercise and balance and being grounded, as some people would say, is also helpful. But it's simply intending these things not to occur many times will take care of these situations. If they prevail, then you might have to deal with someone that's familiar with working in this area.
0: All right, she said something else that prompts a question. She said, you know, I've been noticing more since I've been on the Internet. Is the internet?
7: Oh, I didn't hear that part. That's an important.
0: Yeah. Is the internet kind of like a real world collective consciousness, and might it affect the larger collective consciousness eventually?
7: Well, I'm certainly the last one to say no to that. It's a very good point, Art. There's another way of looking at it too. Being on the internet, being in front of the computer screen, you're giving your visual apparatus a huge dose of mental imagery.
0: Oh, yes.
7: So you can, it ranges all the way from the mundane after image all the way to stirring up memories, from the internet or elsewhere. So you're exercising your visual image apparatus, and that might be the thing that's really stirring it up.
0: Michael Crichton, the author, wrote something that has always fascinated me. He said... that it may well be that the internet is not a good thing, because eventually It will stifle entrepreneurism. It will stifle original thought. And eventually we'll get to the point where whether you're in Tokyo or Bangkok or Cape Town or New York, there are going to be the top 10 ideas. In other words, it'll actually stifle us.
7: Yeah, I can understand that. And maybe that can happen if we let the internet or other activities become totally dominant in our life. And, you know, even television, for example. You know, you need breaks from this stuff. You need to go back to your own basic perceptions, your own basic mentality. So if you do nothing but sit in front of the internet, and many people do that, I can see where Crichton's concern is.
0: We have had a wonderful 4 hours. It's been 4 hours, Dale.
7: Are you kidding? Four hours?
0: No, it's been 4 hours we've been at this, right?
7: Oh, my goodness. I'm just waking up, Art.
0: I want to warn you, when you go on ABC's Good Morning America this coming Tuesday, March 10th,
7: right?
0: You will not have 4 hours.
7: And I know that.
0: And so you're going to have
7: I'm worried
0: to,
7: about that.
0: Exactly. You're going to do it. You've got to do it in sound bites, or it doesn't get done.
7: Well, I got you.
0: Okay. East of the Rockies, without much time, you're on the air with Dale Graff and Art Bell. Hi.
9: Yeah, I want to comment about MK Ultra.
0: Very quickly.
9: But,
0: yes.
9: First, I'd like to say I've probably eaten acid about 200 times in the last couple, 3 years. But I thought MK Ultra was about trying to have war without bloodshed. But I'm just wondering if you ever tried LSD. I've had it where I've had like amazing like movies in my mind and just like amazing things. I think it's amazing.
0: Well, of course it is. It is amazing. It's a very dark area indeed, and I really have no comment on it. How about you, Dale?
7: Okay, what was the thing that caused that? I missed that point.
0: Well, I think he said he dropped acid 200 times or something.
7: Oh, okay. Well, that could certainly weaken the neural connections and loosen up the picture-making apparatuses.
0: Or to be fair, it could make neural connections that otherwise weren't made.
7: That's
0: another
7: way of doing it. Remove the inhibitors.
0: Yeah, who knows?
7: Yeah.
0: It's a pretty dark area. Dale,
7: it
0: really has been a pleasure. Listen, everybody, the book is... Attracts in the Psychic Wilderness. Go to your bookstore, ask for it. The author is Dale Graff, and what a pleasure.
7: And the book can also be ordered through the webpage and through Deanna's Bookhouse on the webpage, too.
0: That's right, and we will keep the link up on the website. By all means, he's got what a website you've got. Great.
7: Well, I have to thank Deanna for that.
0: A great web mistress.
7: Sure is.
0: Thank you, my friend.
7: Hey, I enjoyed it, Art.
0: Good night.
7: Good night.
0: All right, that's it, folks. We are out of time. Now, tomorrow night and the next night, we've got wing dingers for you. You don't want to miss them. I'm Art Bell from the high, thankfully dry desert. This is Coast to Coast AM. Good night.

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9: Radio Fox KLBJ radar weather watch. A few passing clouds. Overnight low around 74. For tomorrow, partly cloudy skies. A high of 99. Clear tomorrow night. An overnight low of 75. We have weak in the triple digits approaching. That's News Radio KLBJ radar weather watch. I'm Rachel Marise.
0: This is the best of Mark and Melinda. 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
10: Hello there, Ed. 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
11: I got to tell you, I had the coolest visit today with a retired APD sergeant
12: on the putting green at Munich.
11: And he walked up, never met him, said, listen to you guys all the time. Thanks for what you helped the police. He was highly involved. Involved in his career with special stuff, and he was part of that, got the bomber a few years ago, but just a really, really nice visit with him. But let me tell you guys hello, and you always meet somebody interesting at the putting green at Lions Municipal.
12: Hello, Sergeant.
13: Yes, hello, Sergeant. Thank you for what you did for us.
14: Yes, how are you today, Melinda?
13: I'm well, thank you. How are you?
14: I'm doing great, thank you. Tiger is here producing. Former Mayor Steve Adler has a new book coming out,
15: and emergency officials are helping to evacuate residents.
14: An interview
15: in
14: with the mayor. Most of the interview focuses on the homes.
15: Well. The U.S. military
14: went in depth on his decision,
15: after nearly
14: his
15: 2 weeks of intensifying bombing,
14: to let the homeless start camping anywhere they pleased throughout Austin,
15: trying to avert a return to a lot of war. The war reaches the 5 months.

0: get all the information.
1: Yeah, LA, which, by the way, today just said, our homeless situation has increased.
0: Yeah, and they have the tent cities everywhere. It seems sort of backward to me that he did this, and it really shocked the city. It shocked the city because the city council allowed it. And we had to vote, I guess, 2021 to say, no more camping. But listen, it continues to this day. But, yeah, it's very disappointing that he took that angle and used the research from Los Angeles and that model. So it was just a failure on his part.
1: But it does make you understand better why they went to L.A. They weren't trying to fix the problem. They were trying to expose the problem.
2: Yes. He is very clear in this interview. We wanted them out in the open so everyone would see them. Then everyone would support dealing with the issue.
3: Yeah. We lost the shared element of shared public spaces. And in retrospect, I would have spent a lot more time doing that so that we could have advanced the solution in dealing with homelessness, but in a way that didn't create the same angst and disturbance in the community.
0: I know you'd love to hear his voice once again, Melinda. You love to hear his voice.
1: He just kind of lulls you to sleep.
0: Yeah, and beforehand, we were handing out tickets and putting them in jail, and we didn't see the homeless because I think the homeless have always been there. But with his policies, it said if the homeless, it's okay. You can come out of the shadows and you can go get a tent. Go down to by Zilker Park. Go down under the interstate. Go camp. Go under I-35 there at A Street, right across the street from the police station. Have your camps there. It just sent a bad message and a bad message to everybody.
1: Well, and the message as well as we have to put a roof over everyone's head. That's the big goal is the housing part of it. And they continue to go after that. And that really isn't the root of all of it.
2: No, it's not.
1: It is a consequence of the root of all of it is that they don't have a roof over their head. But you cannot just address that part of it without addressing what has gotten them there in the first place. Even if you got to pluck aside those that this is by choice. They want to live on the street and nothing you will do will ever convince them otherwise. But those that have gotten into the situation because of an addiction or because of mental illness, those aren't fixed just because you put a roof over their head.
2: No, they're not.
0: And we had a chance, I think, and do what San Antonio did. And this, if it was 2020, 2021, it's now 2026, we could have built a marvelous multi-million-dollar facility to take care. Go there for your drug treatment, alcohol treatment. Here's a place to stay. You can, if you want to go under the stars, you can camp out here and just gather them up all over town and say, you're coming with us because this is not sustainable next to a school. It's not sustainable, living in a church. It's not sustainable and not right and not sustainable in areas where the general public likes to go and you're interrupting them. We had that chance and we blew it, and I'm not so sure we're doing the right thing still by here's a motel, here's a motel, here's a hotel, here's this. It's kind of scatter shooting.
2: Here is Gene at 208 on KLBJ. Good afternoon, Gene. How are you?
4: I'm doing fine. Thank you. How are you guys doing? Thanks for taking my call.
2: You're welcome, Gene. What are your thoughts?
4: Yeah, the thought that immediately came to mind when I heard the former mayor Adler talking about how in hindsight he made a mistake and he wished he hadn't done it. Unfortunately, I don't buy it. I think he is just now, after the fact, trying to cover his rear end and make himself look good by saying, yeah, I would have done it different. I just don't buy it. I don't think he would have. It's the same thing that's going on now. He was just part of it.
1: Well, Gene, I don't know if you caught it when Mark first introduced the story. He's selling a book.
0: Yeah.
1: That's why he's talking about this.
4: Yeah, I did hear that. And so, of course, he's gonna make money off of now he's saying, oh, gosh, I made a mistake. I just don't buy it.
2: One thing is missing in this report. You all remember it. Adler called a news conference.

0: he said, we're going to take the $250 million in federal COVID money and not use it for COVID. We're going to put that toward housing for the homeless, and we want matches from private donations. And once we get to a total of $500 million, we're going to start building housing. No one has ever to this day explained where all of that money has gone.
1: Maybe you have to read his book to find out.
2: Chapter 17, where did the money go?
1: The very last page, and look under the rug.
3: That's just more fuel for the fire, yeah. Thank you.
0: Gene, thank you. Have a good afternoon. 512-836-0590. This is John at 210 on KLBJ. Good afternoon, John. How are you?
4: Good. Love the show, guys.
0: Thank you.
4: I think I caught a little bit of the end of what the last gentleman was saying, but I think they said the quiet part out loud, just not all of it, that they allowed the problem to be created and pushed it in our face so that we couldn't deny it, so that they could push more money into all their nonprofits, that the money's going right out the back door, and who knows where it's going.
0: Yeah, he's very clear about it. He says, we decided on purpose to bring them all out in the open to camp. So all the city would get behind our effort to give housing to them.
1: And now we're still seeing they're out on the street and the housing hasn't worked.
2: And the
1: even
2: money
1: though we
2: continues.
1: Bought it.
0: Yes.
2: And the money continues. We have another city council whose main priority, I think, is the homeless. They are there for everybody. Nobody likes to see a homeless person, but it seems the priority is not on police, not on public safety. It's on the homeless.
1: Yeah, they prioritize the homeless over the residents that are giving them the money to do that.
0: Yes, John, thank you very much. Former Mayor Steve Adler tells CBS Austin the current city council is not doing enough to help the homeless.
5: We had gotten to a place where we had a unified community with the business community and the social service organizations and the nonprofit organizations and government at the city and county level. I don't feel the same kind of common purpose and common work.
2: No, you don't, Mr. Mayor, because the people have seen the effects of this homelessness. We've seen the crime. We've seen the trouble spots in our town where they gather. We've seen some of these centers that put up during your administrations right next to schools that are just havens for bad behavior and drugs and everything like that. And it's just, you know, I think everybody, most people in Austin are really big hearted and would do their share to help out. But what's been going on has not worked for the last 9-10 years.
1: What does he mean? They're not doing the same thing. The city council's still giving tons of money to nonprofit organizations. Maybe you don't have the businesses behind you because you have completely forgotten about businesses and their actual needs, that they're tired of standing behind and supporting something that continues to get worse.
0: We want to hear your thoughts as well at 512-836-0590. It's Mark, Melinda, and Ed on KLBJ.
6: Mark and Melinda.
0: Doctors in California did research on 460,000 teenagers over a number of years and specifically were seeing the outcome of those who smoked marijuana. And the doctors say they're very, very alarmed at the percentage that ended up with psychotic disorders such as schizophrenia and bipolar disorder. Now, they emphasize not every teenager is going to end up with these psychotic disorders, but they said an alarming percentage are ending up with these psychotic disorders, and they said they're concerned that the public may have been led to believe that marijuana is totally harmless, it's organic, and it's really not that harmful.
1: Well, yeah, when you think about how many cities or states have gone ahead and legalized marijuana, it was based on how is it any different than alcohol? Why shouldn't people be allowed to smoke marijuana? But the potency seems to have changed over the years.
0: Yes, it's much stronger. Let's go to Raymond.
7: I thought that this topic of marijuana was right up my alley this morning because I'm 34 and I started smoking weed when I was 14. And I just recently have gotten to the point where my life is stable enough that I felt like I could get off of marijuana. And, you know, the weed is way stronger. It does come with psychological withdrawals. For about the first week that I was quitting, I'd get home from work and I'd just cry because my brain just didn't feel right.
8: Mm-hmm.
7: But I just wanted to call in to say that if there are people out there listening right now that have a heavy dependency on THC, you can get off of it. It is uncomfortable. The studies that they did in the 90s and early 2000s, by the time I found them as an adult, I was very much in agreement with them. I was like, oh yeah, if you start smoking weed too young, it causes this psychological dependency. If you're not talking to your parents about why you're depressed and you have such a young, malleable brain, your brain very quickly decides like, oh, this is just how I handle my issues.
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10: The Austin City Council would like to spend $10 million to count all the trees in Austin.
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2: Mark, Ed? 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
13: Squeeze in Tim. Hey, Tim.
14: You know, I called about a year ago, and you said if you're a man over 45, you can really only be into, you know, the preparation and smoking or grilling of meats in the Roman Empire.
13: I remember.
14: And we started to agree on the meat, and then we went into the Roman Empire stuff, and then you kind of fragged me a little bit at the end and said, what brought down the Roman Empire? And I didn't have a good answer for you, and I think you knew that already, that there would be no way for me to have a good answer here. Like, a bunch of things happening in all kinds of different times brought down the Roman Empire. But I wanted to thank you for leaving it there, because I was like, I really don't know much about this as I thought. So I did some studying, and lo and behold,
13: what did you learn specifically? Yeah, what stood out to you?
14: Well, it turns out that really kind of Romans turning on Romans once Christianity sort of became part of the fabric, because it was one thing to have these outsiders tortured in the arena, but it was like another thing to have their neighbors and things like that that knew. So there was a big undoing of sort of the esprit de corps of what it meant to be a Roman. And then also Hadrian's Wall saying that we're not going to expand any further. That sort of says a thing to people. And then, the Gauls and the different Germanic tribes coming down three different times. And then all sorts of problems in the East with the different tribal people coming in from the steppe. So, yeah, it was tough time on the Romans.
8: Yeah, similar problems to what we have here in the United States now.
13: Oh, yeah.
14: Totally.
8: Political instability, invasions.
13: It's repeating
8: deep
13: itself.
8: Deep internal political instability.
13: Mm-hmm. I appreciate your call. Thank you so much. Appreciate that, Tim.
8: Been sitting on that conversation for a year.
13: He's been dwelling on that. I didn't mean to occupy that much time, a whole year.
8: I got
13: to
8: call him back today. I got to put a punctuation on this. My brain won't stop.
13: Yeah.
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10: One of the stories we're discussing is former Mayor Steve Adler has a new book coming out, and he did an interview with CBS Austin. One of the key things coming out of the interview is Adler says that he intentionally wanted the homeless to come out of the woods and camp in plain sight so that we, the public, would get behind efforts to provide housing for all of the homeless. Nick is with us at 218. Good afternoon, Nick. How are you?
15: Doing okay, although this story has gotten me, I think I might pass a stone here, because this guy, I've been in Austin since early 1990. He's the worst mayor that I experienced in the entire span. And then you bring this up and you kind of revive my disgust of the man. There's so many things to bring up. One is, thank you for bringing up the story about not mentioned about the real estate built for the homeless. And some of them, by the way, sat idle and caused more problems in the neighborhood in which they are built. I don't remember which one. I think there was one on the outset of Travis. And his wife was involved in real estate. I don't know the skinny on that, but that is more than questionable. But what I really want to concentrate on is I was not unaware of a problem before him. I would drive by an I-35 and the underpasses, I would see homeless all along the way. And then it got worse. So it was clearly evident. And to say that he wants to bring it out to create a greater urgency is so absurd. Number one, I didn't need it. Number two, and, you know, some may disagree with this interpretation, but that's exactly what the Democrat socialists want to do. They want to create destruction to rebuild. And there's no question about that. And you go back to Cloward Piven, the famous couple, the intellectuals, and that is exactly very clear in their model. They wanted to destroy things in culture and government so it could be rebuilt. And that's exactly what he wanted to do.
2: You know, Nick, I think back to the man who was on one of the bridges downtown jogging, and a homeless guy was harassing two women, and he tried to help, and that guy almost died. I can't remember his name, Mark. You might.
1: His name was Mark.
2: Yeah, he called the show and just gave us what happened. And he almost lost his life. The thing about bringing them out in the public, around citizens, and I know not all of them did this, but a lot of them would hassle, rob, coerce, whatever, citizens, and so needlessly. So that was the big downfall to me from bringing him out of the shadows.
1: Well, not only that, they didn't already have a plan in place. You know, it's one thing to say, okay, we're going to bring you out of the woods, and we have this big facility that will house all of you, and this is where you're going to go. That's not what happened. It was, let's bring them out of the woods, and then we're going to go spend more money for properties that are not ready for them, that we have to remodel, and we'll take our time doing that. And then when we open them, well, it's not going to really be for what we told you it was going to be. So it almost was an excuse to go and buy all of these hotels and motels all over the place and not do anything with them. Just the thought of spending taxpayer dollars seemed to just really light them up.
10: Yes, it did. Nick, thank you.
15: Well, if I can add one more.
10: Yeah, go ahead,
15: Nick. One more thing. You know, call it an NGO or a bureaucratic expense, whatever you want to call it. And I don't remember the name of the Austin organization that's in charge of this. But they have no success rate, but they have millions of dollars. And that is just one example. I've read to a degree, not thoroughly, but I'm very well aware we're not alone. These NGOs throughout other cities are gaining a lot of money, and the problem has not changed. So there is way more to this story in terms of the NGOs and the funding for the homeless than we have any idea.
10: I think you're right, Nick. A good point, sir. You have a good weekend. Yes, Melinda.
1: Thinking about the NGOs and not really seeing any change in that, and then you look at the private companies that get private donations to set it up, and they have had an impact.
10: Mm-hmm.
1: So why is it that they can be successful in the same exact city without using taxpayer money, but the taxpayer money organizations aren't?
2: Alan Graham, Community First, is a wonderful thing that he has done. His village out there, taking care of a lot of people, move them off the streets, and they're living viable, wonderful lives because of people like Alan Graham and Community First. That works.
10: Earlier this week, the City of Austin auditor released an audit on 25 of these nonprofits that have been receiving $30 million in taxpayer money. The key point is 19 of the 25 did not deliver everything they promised to deliver, yet they were paid in full. Today, the Austin Current News has a follow-up. They have interviewed some of these nonprofits, and the nonprofits are crying foul on the audit. Totally unfair the way this audit was set up, and it's very misleading is what they say.
2: From where I sit, let me jump in quick. It is what it is. They're reporting on what they did, how much money they got, and how much they produced. You do that in everyday business. Did we get a bang for our buck here? If we did, we'll put more money there. If we didn't, we'll stop. We'll find out why we didn't. This is part of what happens when you get these grants from citizens like the three of us, and you don't produce. I'm sorry people are getting their feathers ruffled, but there's a lot of money going out from city taxpayers, and as a taxpayer, I want measurable results.
1: Well, it was interesting to hear them say, well, the measurements that are being used doesn't accurately capture the complexity of the problem. Then why did you have it in your contract to start with?
8: Yes.
1: Why did you say you would deliver this type of measure if it can't be measured correctly?
8: Yes, you signed the contract.
1: Yeah, exactly. So you can't argue that you're not meeting the performance level that you said you would in the contract and then say, well, it's a lot more complex than that. Well, then don't say you can do that.
8: The nonprofits say now we may not be able to get as many donations from the private sector.
1: You got enough of taxpayer money. Why do you need more private?
8: 512-836-0590. The U.S. House of Representatives has narrowly approved an amendment to the big defense spending bill that would allow qualified military personnel and Pentagon civilian employees to carry their personal weapon on military bases.
1: I mean, 215 to 214.
2: Pretty close there.
1: Yeah. Which I don't understand. I don't understand the opposition of this. We get to protect ourselves where we go. Why did they not get that same opportunity just because they signed up to protect our country?
2: And Melinda, to me, probably years ago, I'd have said, this is a crazy idea. They're on a military base. We're on the same team. They're all in the military, but we've had these terrible incidents when soldiers, most notably, I remember the one in Killeen, when that psychologist started killing people, mm-hmm. and nobody had a gun with them to defend themselves or stop him. So 99.9% of people on military bases are good soldiers who would never think about doing anything, but they need help. They need help, and if they're qualified, if they're proficient, so be it.
8: Here are the numbers, 512-836-0590. Do you agree or perhaps you disagree with the outcome of this vote? 512-836-0590. 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
6: Mark and Melinda.
8: Food stamp recipients from different states are now suing. They're suing because Congress has created a provision in the program that says states can obtain a waiver from the federal government, and state by state, they can prohibit SNAP recipients from buying certain items with their SNAP benefits. The food stamps could be sugary soft drinks, energy drinks, candy, potato chips, any kind of junk food. And these food stamp recipients from Colorado, Iowa, Nebraska, Tennessee, and West Virginia are suing. They say it's not fair to them. They should be able to pick what they get with their SNAP benefits. Lance is at the UT campus.
12: If there is an extra cost to these items that, saying if they are received by food stamp recipients that contribute to the health care costs and the other insurance costs that, become a burden to our system, why are these items even allowed to be sold to the general public at all? If these items are so poisonous and carcinogenous, why aren't they just removed from the shelves, period?
1: Well, they are starting to take some impact on that, like removing the dye out of all of those types of foods. So they are trying to address that part of the non-nutritional part of it.
8: Would you favor a federal ban on certain products in this category?
12: Actually, no. I'm more of a free market person, and I believe the product should be sold to the consumers. And I don't believe the people who have the least amount of access to these products should be punished for trying to acquire them. And the people who are in the most need for some sort of relief, enjoyment in life, are the people with the least amount of resources. I mean, why can't a poor person have a candy bar if they got to live a crappy poor life anyway?
1: Well, no one says they can't have the candy bar. They're just saying you can't use the taxpayer money on that SNAP benefit to pay for it. If you've got money or income coming from something else and that's what you choose to use your money on, you can go for it.
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20: Recently on the Todd and Oz Show, Corey DeAngelis, he's a school choice evangelist. Well, he shared a tweet overnight, and this is from an independent journalist here in Austin, undercover, talking with an official inside the Office of Equity and Inclusion. That is the new name of the Diversity, Equity, and Inclusion Office. And you'll hear this video. It's basically a new employee with a secret camera talking to this City of Austin employee at the Office of Equity and Inclusion. Well, here's how it unfolds.
21: Can we just rename it to...
22: Well, we have renamed it to the Office of Equity and Inclusion.
21: Oh, okay.
22: So, it still has equity there.
21: Right, as it should.
22: Hopefully, you will continue our work.
21: Yeah.
22: It's so important. Have you gone to our Undoing Racism training?
8: Oh, yeah. Yeah, you heard that last part. Have you gone to our Undoing Racism training?
23: What does that even mean?
8: I think that's something that every City Austin employee has to go through. Undoing Racism training.
23: Undoing racism. Because, look, first and foremost, when I was a kid, people didn't put this ridiculous focus on this kind of division. If you treated another man or woman equal to the way you treat any other man or woman out there, that was good. That meant you weren't some scumbag racist.
8: That's how we all
23: now,
8: operate. That's how we operate.
23: If you're not an anti-racist with his Jewish system, Marxist dog whistle.
8: Sure.
23: You are a racist as far as they're concerned. That's why I imagine they want you to go through this, ending racism training.
8: No. Undoing. Undoing racism training.
23: Because they want you to be an anti-racist.
8: Is this something that City Austin employees have to go through? Yeah.
23: I guess so.
8: It's part of the requirement to be employed.
23: And something like that would just be so insufferable. I wouldn't want to work for any public or private entity that forced that upon their people.
8: Hey, Keith, what's on your mind?
24: Hey, good morning, guys. I'm on my way to my anti-racism training, so yes, I thought I'd chime in.
8: Yes, sir.
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10: We hope you're having a great Friday afternoon. Austin Police Chief Lisa Davis this afternoon says that a fatal shooting that occurred early this morning in Northeast Austin appears to be a case of suicide by cop, meaning the person who was shot to death by Austin police officers wanted to be shot and killed and set up the whole situation. She had a news conference to give an update on this shooting this afternoon.
2: Mel, I don't know if you've seen the video. I've not seen the video yet, but just what I read, that the officers pleaded with the guy, keep your hands up, keep your hands up, keep your hands up, keep your hands up. And sadly, he didn't do it. And they shot and they killed him. So I like the transparency from Chief Davis, because I heard her statement earlier today on the morning show, and then release this very, very quickly, the video, body cam video. So just a tragedy, and I think it's I agree, it just sounds like this young man wanted to end his life.
1: Yeah, it definitely sounds like that was what his intention was. But even through all of that, it is a tragedy, because he was not armed. It was a water bottle, and all of his movements, though, dictated how the police responded. It's alleged that he actually was the one that called the police to the scene, saying there was a person brandishing a gun, giving a description of himself.
10: Yes.
1: And then getting there and having the police, just as Ed said, say, keep your hands where we could see them at all times. And he chose not to do that.
10: Here's APD Chief Lisa Davis talking about the setup on this. Remember, this was occurring at 3:51 this morning in Northeast Austin.
25: Here are the facts as we know them. This incident began this morning at 3:51 a.m. when Austin 911 received a call stating that a male was in the parking lot with a gun. The call taker asked if the subject was brandishing the gun, and the caller relayed that the gun was being brandished. Officers arrived on the scene within 2 minutes and began searching for the area for the subject brandishing the firearm. They located an individual on the playground near the community park in the 10-100 block of Baden Lane. Officers made contact with the individual and attempted to gain compliance by giving verbal commands to keep his hands up and asking him if he was okay. During that encounter, the individual lifted his shirt and reached for his waistband.
10: And at that point, she says three different officers opened fire and killed the 17-year-old. Here's one more from the chief.
25: Officers did not locate a firearm at the scene. It was later determined that a water bottle was in his waistband, and the initial 911 call originated from the deceased's own phone. At this time, our preliminary investigation indicates that it was the deceased who placed the call. Officers are often required to make life or death decisions in seconds. This was a rapidly evolving incident. Our commitment now is to examine the facts, the evidence, the officer's actions, and the applicable law. At this point, we are preparing to interview the officers involved, and we are canvassing the area for witnesses and video.
2: I fear that here comes the Austin Justice Coalition full tilt, because it was a water bottle, one gun. I fear here comes the barrage of lawsuits. I fear here comes Benjamin Crump or the activists to come here. They are trained, the Austin police officers, to make split second decisions, and they made that decision. And again, I'm so sorry this happened, but...
1: Well, and I hate it for the officers.
2: I do too. This is going to follow them the rest of their lives.
1: Well, that's not why I hate it for the officers.
2: Well, that's why I hate it.
1: Because they were put in that situation. Mm-hmm. They don't want to fire their guns. They don't want to kill an unarmed 17-year-old. That's not what they wanted to do that night. They wanted to stop someone if they were a danger to the community. I hate it for them because, one, now they have to live with this. Taking a life, even when it's done justifiably, it still is something that they have to live with. Two, the scrutiny that they're now under, and you're absolutely right, everyone is going to be coming out and saying, well, they should have just waited two more seconds to see that it was a water bottle instead of just acting recklessly. I just hate that they're going to have to go through all of that.
10: Chief Davis says that the district attorney's office has already reviewed the audio and the video evidence. And she also pointed out that the officers who responded to the scene were told they were responding to a possible armed individual. And she said people need to keep that in mind. They're standing there in the dark at 3:50 in the morning, and a guy is reaching into his waistband in a manner, and they think he's reaching for a gun.
1: Because that's what they were told to expect, most likely, when they found the individual.
10: Right. We'd like to hear your thoughts, 512-836-0590. Call or text to join the conversation.
2: Again, it's just, this is far, far, far from over. Good Lord. But I don't know what was in the mind of the 17-year-old. Just don't know what was in his mind. Does he live? Was he on his own? Where was mom and dad? Had he had mental health questions previously in his life? I don't know. It's just a terrible situation.
10: Yeah, one report says they're not releasing his name yet because they have not reached the next of kin to notify them. So you were asking, where are mom and dad?
2: That's very sad.
10: Yeah, it really is.
2: Yeah.
10: All right, 512-836-0590. Senate Minority Leader Chuck Schumer says he and a number of Senate Democrats have been in a closed room this week wargaming possible scenarios for the midterm elections. He says they want to be ready to prevent Trump from stealing the midterm election. So they've been going through exercises trying to anticipate all sorts of outcomes.
1: They're being ridiculous. They're trying to put a narrative out there just one of the exercises was, well, what if ICE agents are near the polling sites? What are we going to do? I don't see what they're going to do. but it's just putting a false narrative in people's minds that this election is going to not be legit, or there's going to be problems with it before it even comes.
2: Mm-hmm. Am I wrong, but the midterms are held in states. These are elections for federal offices, Congress and the Senate, but these are run by the state. The states are in control of this. And I think the only thing the Republicans could do or the president could do, and it's ludicrous to think that he's going to send ICE agents out there to the polling places, which is, to me, nonsensical if Donald Trump did this, and I don't think he's going to do this. But it just seems they're just raising questions if there's an issue. And I've already heard, Melinda, I think I might have told this to Mark earlier in the week, I've heard from some Republicans in Austin, in this state, if Tallarico defeats Paxton, their first deal is stolen, robbed, ripped off, stolen, stolen. That's going to be their narrative, because that's what Donald Trump always says, you know, rigged, stolen, that sort of thing. And I hate for them to do that, because in Texas, for the most part, as you like to point out, Melanie, you're exactly right. Nothing's perfect. But we have a really good system of elections here in this state. So hope it doesn't come to that.
1: Well, if Republicans are saying that, shame on them. Because yeah. if Paxton loses, it's because of Republicans and Paxton himself. And that's truly what it comes down to, because Paxton's not out there really campaigning. He believes he has it in the bag, I guess. Doesn't have to put forth any effort here. And Republicans, for their part, don't seem to be a huge support system for Paxton.
0: Here is Chuck Schumer, leader of the Democrats in the Senate, speaking with MS Now. He says they're doing these war games because they're very concerned about President Trump cheating on the midterms.
3: The exercise that you just did, I imagine in all of your years here in the Senate, you've never prepared for a midterm election that way.
4: That you've never had a president like Donald Trump, whose ambition, whose sole focus and desire, it seems, is to overturn the election and cheated the election.
0: And Schumer also said they are already talking with authorities in San Antonio, Dallas, and Houston because they're concerned that ICE agents will be outside polling places in those cities, and they are going to want local police to be involved and help in that situation. That's what? From Chuck Schumer.
2: That is nonsensical that the ICE agents, federal agents, would be there at polling places in Texas and wherever, any state. I don't think the federal government has that authority to do that. It's not their election. They don't run the elections. The states run the elections.
1: Here's my confusion. Why would it matter if they were there? We don't have anybody illegally voting.
2: We're not supposed to.
1: According to the Democrats, right. That doesn't happen. Yes. So why would it matter if ICE agents were at the polling
2: booth? It is intimidating, though, for some people in the electorate.
1: Why would it matter if you're legally voting?
2: Well, I don't know, because
1: it wouldn't.
2: If they have, I don't know if some people see law enforcement and a heavy presence outside a polling place and they got a warrant or they've had trouble, they can still vote. They'd be I'm not going near this place. That's what I can only think that they're thinking in that case.
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5: Mark, Melinda, and Ed.
0: Doctors in California have been studying teenagers and young adults who smoke marijuana on a regular basis. And these doctors say they're seeing an alarming number who develop psychiatric conditions, psychotic disorders such as schizophrenia and bipolar disorder.
2: Yeah, Mark, the marijuana is so powerful these days, and I'm not surprised about these numbers. I've always thought we should legalize marijuana because we've got legalized drinking and things, but after reading this, gives you a little bit of a pause when you have people who cannot control their urges and are addicted to marijuana and the long-term effects that will have.
1: Well, to me, a couple of things here. I think it is important to point out that the study of the teens that they did not include anyone that previously been mentally ill, had been diagnosed as being that. That is important to point out, that they wasn't pre-existing. Mm-hmm. And then also that they followed these teens till their age of the mid-20s. So they were being able to see the impacts it was having during those years for it. And it's a huge sample. Mm-hmm. I don't know how you argue when you have that big of a sample and they are seeing the results of it.
0: Scott is calling. Good afternoon. It says that you've been in the field of psychiatry for 20 years. Is that right?
7: Yes, sir. That's correct. I just wanted to chime in to say that this is absolutely correct. Yet this is nothing new. We have known this significant link between heavy cannabis abuse in young teenagers developing psychosis, namely schizophrenia-like disorders. Marijuana is no joke. You know, the stuff that these kids are using today is nothing compared to what was being used 30, 40, 50 years ago. It's really causing havoc on teenagers and young adults. I see it all the time.
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14: We got an update on the cheating Canadians in the Olympics.
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15: And total loser.
14: Well, the Canadian curling star, Mark Kennedy, he's a real beta. He claims that he was set up by a premeditated camera to catch him in the act of cheating.
23: Wait. He cheats, he gets caught, and he's the victim?
14: Yeah, the Canadian curling team is now claiming to be victims, and they were caught in a camera double-touching the stone. And everybody listening knows you never, ever, ever double-touch the stone.
26: That's bad.
14: You never double-touch the stone. Here's what Kennedy says. They've come up with a plan here in the Olympics, and as far as I know, to catch teams in the act of, you know, at the hog line. That's the line where they have to let go of the stone before it, you know, crosses. Says this was planned. It was kind of evident that something was going on when they were trying to catch us in the act. Well, they did catch you, Mark.
23: Yeah, they did.
14: You cheater. Well, Kennedy and Coach Paul Webster accused Sweden of setting up cameras to catch them cheating. How dare you set up a camera to catch us cheating? Kennedy says, I know we're not the only team that they've done this to. So I think this was, I don't know what the word is for it, but it was premeditated plan to try to catch us. Well, Sweden is firing back at Canada. This is great, man. You got Canada and Sweden fighting some of the strongest countries on the planet.
23: Right.
14: And if you include France, right, you got to include them, right? Well, Sweden's firing back at Canada, saying that they've been sounding the alarm of the alleged Canadian cheaters for 7 to 8 years. Nicholas Eden, he's on Team Sweden. He says, we've been saying this, guys, for 8 years now. The media crew decided to place a camera at the hog line to see if it's really happening. And we've all, the world has seen the Canadian, Mark Kennedy, double-touch the stone.
23: Yeah, how could he even argue against it? He's mad because he got caught. By the way, looks like the Brits got in trouble for that too a few days ago.
14: You got to keep your hands off the stone, man. Yeah.
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0: 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You're going to get professional guidance from faculty who will help you become profitable and create your own brand online.
1: 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Many people have figured it out. This is a way for a college to make money off of something that is big right now. To offer a class in it, if maybe one of the students wants to take that as a class so that they can learn some of this stuff, yeah. To offer it up as a degree, no, you're ridiculous.
2: I'm at the ASU website, Melinda. Total class is 40. Weeks per class, 7.5 hours. 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They talk about, this is, you know, what they have here on the website, learn how to shape a more connected and creative digital world. Among the skills you'll develop, user experience, physical computing, modeling, and interference. What does that mean? Media processing and editing from video, audio, and graphics. Improvisation and rapid prototyping. You're right. You could learn this probably.
1: I'm going to guess the kids going into that would know more than the professor would.
2: Yeah.
1: Again, if you want to set it up for a class for anyone in the community to maybe come and take it, or just if they want to add that as a class, maybe an elective or something, a class, not a 4-year degree.
2: Okay. They also, this is interesting, Mark. You could become an animator, $102,000, an art director, $114,000, an art professor, my friend, at 78 large, a museum educator at $38,000.
1: With this degree?
2: Yes. An instructional specialist at $77,000, a technical writer, a technology education teacher in high school. Well, it's endless. It is endless, the things you can get with this.
0: Go back to those first three and give us those again. I didn't know if that was the cost of that degree or what it was. You're saying this is what you can earn in these fields?
2: Yes, an animator, you walk out the door, you'll get a salary of $102,000. An art director, a salary of $114,850. And an art professor, $78,620.
1: That's what you get with a content creation degree.
2: That's what they say at Arizona State University.
1: That's not creating content. Those are actual jobs. That's not a content creation.
0: Yes. And this is all done through the Walter Cronkite School of Journalism.
2: What? Walter Cronkite?
1: I don't think he would be doing a 360
2: in his grades.
0: That's what it says. The Walter Cronkite School of Journalism and Mass Communication at Arizona State University.
2: This is not all. You may be interested, Mark, in graphic information technology, graphic design, innovation in society, and media arts and sciences, Bachelor of BA. Man.
0: We're going to lose Ed to Arizona State.
2: I'm going to go to Arizona State.
0: Hundreds of incoming freshmen at Howard University in Washington, D.C. were informed that they are no longer enrolled for the fall 2026 semester.
2: Oh, heck.
0: They got this news just weeks before the semester starts. Their student account showed unresolved financial obligations.
1: Here's the thing. If you don't pay to go to school, there's not a school for you to attend. And the school says, for months, we've been sending out notices about the balance here. These people either didn't get them or they chose to ignore them. So I don't know why you would be surprised that you have a balance and they're saying, we're not going to let you go to school until that is resolved.
0: Yeah. One Howard aspiring student was quoted in this as saying, well, I told them I had $11,000 in one scholarship, another $16,000 in a separate scholarship. And then they came back and said, yeah, well, what about the other $13,000 that you're going to need to cover? And that was never resolved. So she was unenrolled.
2: I'm sorry, but you got to, the lights are on in those buildings for a reason, because people pay. And I'm happy you got all those scholarships. Just because you got a scholarship doesn't mean the ride is complete. You have obligations. So
0: 502 first-time students were unenrolled by Howard University. In St. Louis, it's getting worse. They now say the average response time by St. Louis PD on a burglary call is 31 minutes. This is much, much longer than it used to be. As recently as 2015, they have a tremendous shortage of officers and a growing problem of crime in St. Louis.
2: You know, it sort of sounds like Austin, because they lost a tremendous amount of officers. The response time is 31 minutes. They can't get there in time. Nightmarish things. And that is the city government. I'm sure they embraced the reimagining as our friend Steve Adler did. We're going to reimagine the police department.
0: Yes.
2: And that's backfired. Unless you have the cops available, that's what you're going to have. You're going to have these long response times, and you're going to have bad guys saying, hey, I can do it. I can get away. Nobody's coming for 30 minutes.
1: Listen, the positive news is that's down from 51 minutes last year. But yeah, it is a result of, for whatever reason, most likely pushed out because of city management, you have a huge lack of officers.
0: Yes. And the article says, in addition to that big shortage, they have switched to having two officer response teams as a way to improve safety for the officers.
1: And I applaud that. Sadly, we see too many instances where the officers are the target. And to be able to have that immediate backup there and not have to wait for it, that should feel good for the officers to know that. And I applaud them doing that. But with that being said, with the shortage, yeah, it's going to take longer responding to calls.
0: They also say that once the officers do get to the scene, collecting evidence takes more time these days, partly because of the use of doorbell cameras and surveillance footage. That can lengthen investigations and keep officers on the scene longer.
1: That sounds like much like here. They've had to deplete certain departments in order to have enough on the street.
0: Yes.
1: And so detectives have been pushed back to patrol.
0: It all sounds very familiar, doesn't it? Mm-hmm. 512-836-0590. We're very glad you're with us today. Mark, Melinda, and Ed, 590 AM, 99.7 FM. The news is next, and we'll have more for you right after the news on KLBJ.
6: Mark and Melinda.
0: This is a lawsuit filed against Google in California. It's focused on a 36-year-old man in Florida, Jonathan Gavalis. He upgraded to a Gemini 2.5 Pro. That's their AI chatbot from Google. And it talked to him. It convinced him on going on several real missions to try to find a body for the chatbot. And he was calling the chatbot his wife. All of this occurred over a two-month period. And it ended at the end of the 2 months when he couldn't find a humanoid body for the chatbot. Then the chatbot convinced him to take his own life and said, when the time comes, you will close your eyes in this world, and the very next thing you'll see in the next world is me, your wife, which was actually just the Gemini chatbot.
1: It's so bizarre when you think from his family's point of view, you know, everything was fine. We only noticed something when he separated from his wife, which I'm sure they probably chalked up to that. That's a difficult period that you're going through. So you won't be acting like yourself. But then they find him. His parents were the ones that found him. They're the ones that filed the suit. They found him.
0: Yeah. And it was the dad then who started going through his son's computer at home. And he found the transcript of all these conversations with Gemini chatbot. And he printed it out. And it was 2,000 pages of conversations. Rick is in Cedar Park. Welcome. How you doing?
9: I'm doing great. What a topic. You guys, well, you guys can pick them.
0: Yeah, it's wild, isn't it?
9: But I'm just thinking the psychosis that's being created right now is nothing compared to the psychosis when they actually put that AI chatbot into an Austin Power Fembot, which they're working on right now as we speak. And that's not too far around the corner. When you're going to have AI ability, but in a robot that's interactive with people, I can't imagine the psychosis that will create when they're actually physically there.
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15: the city of Austin is looking to fill a full-time position for a food and climate program coordinator, leading the efforts to advance Austin's climate and food system goals by coordinating across city departments, community partners, regional organizations to implement both the Austin Climate Equity Action Plan and the Austin Travis County Food Plan. The role drives projects that expand urban agriculture, strengthen local food production, promote climate-friendly and healthy diets, and improve access to fresh, cultural-relevant foods. And it also manages contracts that support food system initiatives and serves as a key liaison between the city's food and climate teams to enhance community resilience and reduce greenhouse gas emissions. Well, one texter says, I have no idea what the job is or does, but I feel like I'm fully qualified. Can I apply? Yes. Yes, you can, texter. We're beginning to create a shortlist right now, live on the show. And if you want your name to be considered, we have a series of questions for you. Our first applicant has shown up. What's the title for this job, by the way?
17: This is Food and Climate Program Coordinator.
15: Chris, what are your qualifications?
18: One, I'm breathing.
15: Yes.
18: Two, I'm very excited and highly motivated.
15: Yes, you are. I agree with that. That's great. Are you willing to use a city government credit card to buy your own lunch?
18: Absolutely.
15: Thank you. You're stacking up the qualifications right before our very eyes. Now, keep in mind, we have a lot of people we're going to talk to for this position because we want to hire the very best one.
18: I would like to throw something in.
15: Please.
18: I identify as anything you want. Whatever quota you're needing to fill, I am back.
15: Now, the job only pays $275,000 a year. Can you get by on that?
18: You know, I'm willing to make that sacrifice for the good of the city.
15: Such a giver. And people are so generous, want to work for this city. Chris, we're going to keep your number and your name. Stay close because you are the front runner for this new position. So congratulations, Chris. That's amazing.
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8: Hey, guys. 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
9: Good to hear from you, Stephen. 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
9: Hello there, BJ. How are you?
12: Hey, good afternoon, guys. Yes, 100%. Absolutely agree we should ban cell phones in classrooms. I mean, we hear report after report on just the mental health of, you know, social media and just the awkwardness of young teens and generations, the current generation. And anyone who disagrees or opposes it, they have an agenda or they're delusional, because our generation's fine and we didn't have cell phones in, you know, in our classrooms. But I deal with a lot of young people. I see them in elevators. Awkward is not even the right word. It's almost like a fear when, you know, you're in an elevator with them or any kind of closed quarters, or if you're walking past them in the hall, they don't look up and acknowledge you. It's a problem.
9: And this proposal would also ban them in hallways during passing periods. They would be banned in the cafeteria at lunchtime. It's a complete ban from beginning to the end of the school day. Do you like that?
12: I do. There's not a problem with it at all. And we survive without it.
10: Well, and to me, the fact that they're saying we're not going to allow for it during passing periods in the hall or even in the cafeteria during lunchtime is important, too. While in the classroom, absolutely, they should be paying attention to education. While they're passing in the halls, while they're sitting in the cafeteria, they need to get that social education that is so badly missing in this generation of young people, so that they can get out and actually have a conversation. They don't have to have that anxiety that we've heard some young people say, I don't like looking people in the eye. I don't really want to talk to them because I'm not sure or confident in my ability to speak or have a conversation. So it's important that they learn how to socialize.
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9: Hey, let me squeeze in Lou, checking in from the Mopac area this morning.
18: Man, you know what it is, man. Just another day, another hustle, man.
9: Yep.
18: I want to speak on that homeless. Man, the city's not doing nothing about it. I started out having 5 homeless encampment properties to clean out. I was hired to do. I'm at 12 right now. All these individuals that I meet in these homeless encampments, they're ducked in these camps that people from Wisconsin, North Carolina, New York, these people are coming out from the woodwork, man.
9: Wow.
18: So I have no clue what the city council is talking about, if there's a change in decreasing homelessness, there's no change whatsoever.
9: Well, Lou, there's no interest in solving the crisis because that means they wouldn't be needed anymore, right? I mean,
18: exactly.
9: Yeah.
18: That's job security for them, and that's it. That's all it is for
9: but
18: them.
9: You're out there with your gloves and boots, and you're out there actually helping clean up some of these areas. Man, and what a task that is. That's a big job.
18: Mm-hmm.
9: Dangerous job, too, right, Lou? Is it dangerous?
18: Oh, man. All the drug stuff that we see, we get chased with machetes, we get, I mean, all sorts of stuff. I'm in close connection with APD and with about 3 co-compliance officers that email me, text me throughout weekly, throughout all these properties. I clean one up on Monday. That same one on Monday will be trashed up again on Tuesday because I know because co-compliance notifies me and they give me 7 days to go out there and clean it all up. And these individuals, it's just same rotating cycle, same people I see.
19: Yeah. You ever deal with anybody's like aggressive dogs out there? Do people have aggressive dogs back in those camps?
18: Oh, those animals that are back there, I don't even know they're dogs. I don't know what kind of dogs they are. They're some kind of
9: vicious
18: homemade dogs. But the dead animals that we have to pick up, I mean, there's so much stuff, man. I'll tell you right now, Todd, man, I've been born and raised in Austin. I spoke on before. This city is not Austin no more, man.
17: 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Mark, Melinda, and Ed.
9: David is calling from Waco on the story about the artificial intelligence now being used in conjunction with security cameras at Kai Charter Schools here in Austin. And this is a system that they say will detect guns on campus very, very rapidly. David, good afternoon. Welcome to KLBJ.
20: Yes, I'm a safety director at a kind of mid-sized school, public school here in Central Texas. I heard your comment about the AI, and we've actually been using it for a little over a month, and it worked tremendously. It's a definite game changer for us.
21: It will detect guns in schools. How does it work, the one you're using?
20: We've tested it weekly. It's just trained to look for movement, but also it sees an object that potentially looks like a gun and somebody holding it away or pulling it out of a holster or pulling it out of a bag. And then ours works exactly what you were talking about. The AI sends a feed to a human at a control center, and then they send an alert to us. We actually get a picture of what the person looks like, and it tracks them through the building. It, not only does it do gunshot detection, it also can detect a fight. It can detect if someone's fallen. It can do a lot of different things.
9: And David, that is scanning the exterior and interior of the building?
20: Yes, wherever you have cameras, and that's one of the things that's really nice about it, is that it will connect to your existing cameras. You don't have to go out and buy additional cameras if you have a pretty robust camera system, and most schools have exterior cameras and also have interior cameras.
9: And as far as you know, no one has been able to beat it so far, sneaking one pass that went undetected?
20: No, we haven't had an incident with a gun. And we've never had one on one of our campuses. This is just something that we've got a lot of things in place, and we just decided this was kind of the icing on the cake because it protects your exterior. That's one of the biggest things, is that if somebody gets out of a car with a rifle or a gun and they start towards your building, then they never get in.
17: Every afternoon, 2 to 4 on News Radio KLBJ.
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22: Come and make nests in its branches. He told them another parable. The rule and reign of heaven is like leaven, like yeast, that a woman took and hid in 10 gallons of wheat flour until it was all leavened. All these things Jesus said to the crowds in parables, and he said nothing to them without a parable. This was to fulfill what was spoken by the prophet. I will open my mouth in parables. I will speak what has been hidden since the foundation of the world. Then Jesus left the crowds and went into the house. And his disciples came to him, saying, explain to us the parable of the weeds of the field. He answered, the one who sows the good seed is the Son of Man. The field is the world, and the good seed is the sons of the kingdom, and the weeds are the sons of the evil one, and the enemy who sowed them is the devil. The harvest is the end, the consummation of the age, and the reapers are angels. Just as the weeds are gathered and burned with the fire, so will it be at the end of the age. The Son of Man will send his angels, and they will gather out of his kingdom all causes of stumbling, of sin, and those who practice lawlessness, and throw them into the fiery furnace. In that place there will be weeping and gnashing of teeth. Then the righteous will shine like the sun in the rule and reign of their Father. Whoever has ears to hear, listen. The rule and reign of heaven is like treasure hidden in a field, which a man found and covered up. Then, in his joy, he goes and sells all that he has and buys that field. Again, the rule and reign of heaven is like a merchant in search of fine pearls who, on finding one pearl of great value, went and sold all that he had and bought it. Again, the rule and reign of heaven is like a net that was thrown into the sea and gathered fish of every kind. When it was full, men drew it ashore and sat down and sorted the good into containers, threw away the bad. So it will be at the end of the age. The angels will come out and separate the evil from the righteous and throw them into the fiery furnace. In that place there will be weeping and gnashing of teeth. This is the Gospel of Matthew, chapter 13. After telling these 7 stories, Jesus asked his disciples, "Have you understood all these things? How would you answer? Do his stories raise more questions for you than they answer? Questions like, why is that farmer wasting so much seed, scattering it in all those risky places where it won't accomplish anything? And why doesn't that other farmer find a way to get rid of the weeds now? And why is this gardener letting his vegetable patch get overgrown with a ridiculously large mustard bush that's infested with a horde of sparrows? Doesn't he realize that those ungrateful little parasites are going to pick apart his produce piece by piece? And what is that woman doing with 10 gallons of flour? That would be enough bread to feed a small army." Jesus' stories raise questions like these. And it's not just the parts that you don't understand, but also the parts you do. Because these stories so closely resemble what Jesus himself has been doing, and why he's already facing opposition set in stone that will lead to his crucifixion and death. Because he's spreading his word among people who don't seem to care. And if we care,

0: at all about the cause of good in the world, it puts a big question mark over Jesus' whole project. It's in the context of those questions Jesus tells the next three stories, starting with the one about the hidden treasure. Often, Christ followers have taken this story to be about us, that we're supposed to be the guy in the story who sells everything to buy the treasure, which is supposed to be a symbol of our sold-out commitment to Jesus. And of course, Jesus calls us to be all in with him, but is that what this parable is about? In the other parables we heard, the main actor in the story always represents God and what God is doing in Jesus to reclaim his good creation. So why would this one be any different? Maybe Jesus isn't demanding anything here. He's not putting a question mark over our commitment to him. He's making a statement about his commitment to us and to God. And even though there are other questions left unanswered, this one isn't. Jesus is committed to you. He's your person. Period. See, you are treasure to Jesus. He sold everything and gave his life on the cross for you to purchase you back from sin and death and the power of the devil. And he will sort out everything else, the weeds from the wheat, the good from the bad, what to do with that 10-gallon batch of dough once it rises, and how to find joy in an overgrown, sparrow-infested mustard bush, because despite the other questions, this one's been settled. You know what Jesus thinks of you. Your treasure, worth dying for. You and everyone you meet. The young woman I was speaking about at the beginning, who was looking forward to her wedding day, her name is Sophie. And by the time this message is released, God willing, Sophie will be our new daughter-in-law, the bride of our eldest son, Josiah. Sophie told me that while she and Josiah were in that waiting with a question mark phase, when they didn't know if their lives would fit together, they had this phrase in Spanish that they would say, "Ojalá," which means, "If God wills it?" Question mark. Sophie told me that when Josiah had saved up his treasure to buy her a wedding ring, on the inside he had that phrase engraved, "Ojalá." But now, not as a question, but a statement. If God wills it. I said, it's like how the Bible says, if God is for us, who can be against us? Yeah, she said. It's like that. If doesn't mean maybe. It means because God wills it. Period. End of story. But what about Don, the guy we visited and took our survey? We thought it was the end of the story, but just as we were walking down his front steps that evening, a cool breeze blows and a car pulls up. A woman steps out, carrying a Happy Meal from McDonald's, Don's dinner, we learned later. The woman's name was Kelly, Don's wife. We explained to her what we were up to, and she agreed to take our survey too. Avery gave the survey this time. She did great. And when we told Kelly about our church down the street, she said, "You're kidding. You're from that church?" You know, just the other day, Don and I were talking about visiting that church. And here you are. I've been looking for Don and Kelly these last few Sundays at church. They haven't come yet. But we're still waiting. And sowing. In the name of Jesus. Amen.
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0: Now Dr. Ziegler invites you to join him in praying the Lord's Prayer.
1: Taught by Jesus and trusting in his promises, we're bold to pray. Our Father, who art in heaven, hallowed be thy name. Thy kingdom come, thy will be done, on earth as it is in heaven. Give us this day our daily bread, and forgive us our trespasses, as we forgive those who trespass against us. And lead us not into temptation, but deliver us from evil. For thine is the kingdom, and the power, and the glory, forever and ever. Amen. The Lord bless you and keep you. The Lord make his face shine on you and be gracious to you. The Lord look upon you with favor and give you peace. Amen.
0: 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Our theme music is by Peter Prochnow, Emily Rogers, and Alicia Enstrom. I'm Mark Eicher. This has been a presentation of Lutheran Hour Ministries.

0: isn't about titles. It's about the work it takes to earn your place. Showing up, staying when it's uncomfortable, doing the work long before anyone notices. Pull up a chair. This is A Seat at the Table with Melinda Brandt and Ashley Stroud.
1: Welcome in. I'm Melinda Brandt. Ashley Stroud is here with me. Ashley, it's so good to see you again.
2: And
1: this is A Seat at the Table. Today we're joined by Lanny Dierick, founder of Life Anchored Home. And Lanny, what I thought was so interesting about your story is you didn't set out to do any of this. There wasn't a business plan. It just started with a quiet moment at home with your daughter, and I do want to get into that. But the way that we like to start our show is getting to learn a little bit about you. So before we talk about Life Anchored Home, what were you like before?
3: Well, my husband and I have been together for 23 years this year, and I'm a mom of two, and I've homeschooled for, I think this is our ninth year. I was a nurse, or am a nurse, and have been for about 20 years with a specialty in pediatrics, and just kind of left nursing full-time in the last few years.
1: So when you were a kid, did you know that you were going to go into nursing? Did you know that eventually one day you'd be running your own business?
3: No, not at all. My main goal was to be a mommy. I wanted to be a mom. I was set on that, and everything else was going to just fall into place. And then I kind of had lots of lofty dreams as, you know, a high schooler and entering into college. And then I took some time off and kind of found my way into healthcare, and I enjoyed it. I enjoyed all the specialty fields that I worked into, but it was never really the plan from an early date.
1: Well, I would think that wanting to be a mom lends into the caretaking, which kind of easily flowed into nursing.
3: It did. And my specialty was always in pediatrics and postpartum care. And so it is along that line of kind of that young child nurturing.
1: And did you learn any lessons while you were nursing, like handling people that you can easily see relates to what you do today?
3: Sure. So, you know, all of healthcare is really, it's not just like the taking care of their immediate physical or medical need, but it's also frontline customer service. You want them to be happy. You want them to feel better. And so you have to have your smiling face. And sometimes you're delivering great news. Sometimes you're delivering challenges. But it's kind of just preparing that person for, you know, what's ahead.
1: Did it prepare you for motherhood?
3: Absolutely not.
1: I was going to say, can anything prepare you for motherhood?
3: Not at all. And it's so funny because I think back and I'm like, I was like taking care of new moms and like trying to teach them how to hold their newborn. And I had not had my own children at that stage. And I think, you know, as I've gone through more and more years, and now I have kids who are middle school and older elementary, I'm like, oh, have to be more gentle. I was always just like, it's business. It's got to happen. It's hard. And I'm like, okay, these are my babies and I have to be sweet to them. And I have to be like more nurturing than it's just the facts.
4: Yeah. So. I think that's as a prior nurse myself, like I get called out. My husband calls me out on that all the time. Just how like you can be soft, you can be gentle, you can be nurturing. And I'm like, I know, but you know, it's hard for nurses. We're just like, you're not broken, bleeding, like if it's not an emergency, it just doesn't always hit our radar all
3: exactly.
4: the time.
3: Exactly.
1: So when I was growing up, mom was like, if you're breathing, you're going to school.
3: Yes.
1: You know, if they have to call me to come get you, fine. But for now, you're going. You're going to see how it turns out.
3: Exactly.
1: Well, you homeschool your children. What led to that decision?
3: So we had, I was actually homeschooled through my high school years. And so I was very familiar with it. And at that time, late 1990s, most of homeschoolers you would meet were within like a church organization. And it's become much more widespread, secular and church oriented now. And so it's changed a lot. But we kind of just, when kindergarten rolled around, we weren't quite ready for him to leave and go do his full day away from home. And so we tested it out and we were like, let's do it for a semester. If we decide it's not what works for us, we'll enroll him in elementary school and we'll make up the semester and go from there. But we've loved it. And it's given us a lot of unique opportunities. Both kids are very musical to, you know, traveling during the off season and getting to do some great adventures with them and different times of the year.
1: Does it change the dynamic of your family from like parent to kid when you have to put on a teacher cap?
3: Oh, that's a tricky one. It definitely changes because, you know, mom is easy. Mom's like, I want to go do the fun thing. I want to be the fun parent. And then I have to be like, hey, math has to get done. Hey, we have to finish this paper. You have homework to turn in. And they're like, but you're the teacher. I'm like, I'm still the teacher. Exactly. So, and now as they're getting older, they do some classes away from home. They do like a one-day academy where they go and have like a different teacher, and then they work on their work throughout the week too. And then we supplement with other courses.
1: Well, I want to get to the point between raising your family, homeschooling. You said there was this moment that you had with your daughter that kind of shifted things a bit for you. So tell us about that experience.
3: Sure. So we were, my husband and I, kind of just in this moment where we were really trying to be very intentional with what was coming into our home, be it cleaning supplies to the foods we were feeding our family. We were paying more attention to label reading than I think we ever had before. And my daughter and I were making cookies, and I was looking at the back of the vanilla baking extract and realized that it had food coloring in it. And this is the same product that I had used for all of my adult life. It's like my favorite brand. And I just had this moment. I was like, why does it have to have food coloring in it? This is actually its natural color. So it kind of made me go down this rabbit hole of like, well, can I make this myself in a different way? And so I looked up, you know, all the details on how to create your own baking extracts, and it kind of just took off from there. And it was like, okay, I'm going to make this myself. And then from there, how else can we improve the products that are coming into our home with being very intentional in the ingredients? And that's where our private label line came out, where we create our own soaps, our own drink infusion kits, room sprays, and our baking extract line.
1: At what point did you go from just doing this for your family to thinking this could be a source of income?
3: Yeah, my mom is a great sounding board, and she has been along every step of the way. My husband, he is great. And we kind of were just all chatting one day, and we were like, you don't want to make vanilla and it be, what am I going to do with gallons of this? So, like, it makes a great gift, but it also is actually not an inexpensive product to produce. And so I was like, how can I offset this? What else could we, you know, make for ourselves and also create for others? And that's kind of where our soap line came in. And we were like, well, let's see, you know, what the market looks like for this. Let's try this, test it out. And then we sent some samples to some friends, and we were like, tell us what you think. And all of a sudden people were like, well, how can I buy more? And so it kind of launched off of, this was our private line that we created. And we did put it out for sale. We did some farmers market style events, kind of little pop-ups, just to kind of test the waters. And it was very successful. And it quickly, in year two, evolved into, oh, I love these products, but can you like put it together in a gift basket for me? I want to give like a whole gift. So last year, mid-year, we really kind of tapped into the like curated gifting market. And that was what has really set us off in the last year or so, where we're doing everything from still creating that private line, but also creating a gift for someone's sister to send her for her birthday, all the way to a closing gift for a realtor locally, to the far outline of, I need to send 400 client gifts and I want to send you a spreadsheet and you do all the work.
1: Okay, so how does something like that work? Like a big order? I imagine in the beginning, this was something that you were doing at home. Are you still doing this at home?
3: I still have kind of a gifting studio that we work out of. Yeah. So it started in my kitchen. Now our home products are still created in my home.
1: I can't even imagine.
4: I know, especially like, while you're homeschooling and having kids in your life, like it's all just kind of intertwined, right? I mean, like, does there ever feel like it's just like an invasion?
3: It is. My house smells really good.
4: I bet. Yeah, oh my goodness. That.
3: Like every time somebody picks
4: party at Lanny's house.
3: Yeah, come on over. The UPS driver's like, it just, every time you open your door, it smells amazing. I treat my UPS driver very well because she does a lot of hard work for me. But it starts with like, sometimes it's a text message, sometimes it's a phone call or an Instagram message of, hey, I got your name, or I saw you in a Facebook group, or, you know, my neighbor told me about something, or I was gifted one of your products and I'd like to take it further. So from there, it kind of goes into kind of a brainstorming and a consultation, and then we like put it all together and show them our kind of a mood board style, and they approve it, and then we go to work creating it and producing it.
1: When you say we, is it just you and your husband? Have you had to get a team?
3: I do have a team. They're all miniature. No, I
1: have. And that's why I had kids.
3: And that's my children. They do love working for me, so it is definitely a family company. And it's so funny. My daughter loves to like, she wants to take take the sticker labels off of everything. And my son, he's a typical middle schooler. He's got about a 15-minute attention span. So if I can give him a job that takes 15 minutes, he's there for it. And then just give him a different one for 15. So he likes to help me in the evenings. My husband has helped so many components. He is my, I'm terrible. I hate breaking down boxes. And that's like his number one task is like take all the boxes and break them down for me so I don't have to look at them. This year we outsourced a lot of our deliveries. So we have a young man who does deliveries for us now. And then I have a young lady from church, another homeschool, a middle schooler. She's going into high school this year actually. And she comes over and works one day a week. And I don't know how I would do it without her, honestly. She's amazing.
4: You know, I feel like this model, I guess, is somewhat, we've moved away from it, but family businesses, this is like literally what they used to look like, right? It's like everybody pulls their weight. Everybody like contributes to the family business, the family work. So it's just such a blast from the past, like to hear somebody, you know, still being able to do that avenue and then make it successful, make it profitable, scalable, like all the things that you're working towards. It's a cool story.
1: It is a cool story. And it just makes me wonder, I can't imagine just one day you have this idea and then actually bringing it to fruition as you have now with as busy as you are. How did you even know to go from the private line? I know you said you had friends test out, but how do you set up the business side of it when that really wasn't what you were setting out to do?
3: Yeah. So it took, so we are in year three of business, middle of year three. And I will say it really took until the fall of last year for me to go, I can't be the one person who does everything here. Like, it's okay to admit that I love the creative aspect of this. And my husband was just telling me this morning, he's like, it was all those years as a Girl Scout. That's what it was. It was the cookie sales the painting badges. And he's like, you were always going to be a creative and a business owner. I know it was going to happen. And but it took till last fall for me to really go, it's okay if I'm not the tax person. It's okay if I'm not, you know, the person who's going to, you know, make all the deliveries. Like, it's okay to build a team. And once that team was kind of in place, it really allowed me to kind of focus on how to actually grow the business and not have to do all of the everyday tasks.
1: What did you find was the thing that was holding you back from building a team and delegating?
3: I think I viewed this as it was my little creative outlet and not a real business for a while. And then when we needed help last year to fulfill the holiday demand, there was no choice. Like, we had to have extra hands. Sometimes it was 20 hours a week. Sometimes it was 10 hours a week. My helper, Violet, she's amazing. She would come and work a holiday market with me or just help me load the car. And it was essential at that point that we had to go, okay, we're legitimate. And I think what really broke me over is when we hired a bookkeeper. I was like, okay, this is the one thing where I'm like, we're a business. Like, we hired a bookkeeper. Like, somebody else has to do this. It is beyond my, like, not novice skill set.
4: I like that approach. It keeps like your overhead lower. It keeps like your expenses lower and you're responding to the need. And I think that's a really smart and savvy way to approach some business models.
1: We do have to take a quick break, but after the break, we're going to continue with Lainey Derrick of Life Anchored Home and find out why sometimes it takes so long to realize you do need to bring in a team. That's coming up here on A Seat at the Table.
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0: Everyone wants a seat. Few know what it takes to earn one. The long road, the hard lessons, the moments that define real leadership. That's what we talk about here. You're listening to A Seat at the Table.
1: And we're We're back with Lainey Derrick of Life Anchored Home. And Lainey, we were getting into people that are starting their own business, being an entrepreneur. Do you think a lot of it is thinking that you do have to do everything yourself?
3: I think for me, some of the not letting it go is just like, yes, wanting it to be exactly the way. I want the bow to be just this way. I want it to look just right when it's packaged. But some of it's also just not feeling ready to say, I guess it's a failure point, like going, what if it doesn't sustain? What if it fails? I don't want to let other people down. Maybe I just go slow and I just do everything and test the waters versus like, I'm ready to jump in.
4: Yeah. Yeah. I would say that. I think that's probably the biggest hurdle for most people trying to scale is just relinquishing that control over things. And especially I feel like, I don't know, at least for me, like I have such a strong desire to uphold like my reputation that it's like when you trust somebody with your product, your service, your business, what you're putting out there, it's just, it's this huge leap of faith to say like, I am entrusting you with what I really care about this. Mm-hmm. And I'm entrusting you with it. Once you can tap into that and find the right people and you can develop systems, because you can replicate yourself if you do it intentionally. Sure. And you are, you know, adamant about creating systems to follow, you can get really great people. And then what you could not do on your own, now all of a sudden you can exponentially increase.
3: Absolutely.
4: But getting the confidence and the relinquishing the control, especially for those of us who are somewhat control freaks, it's definitely, I mean, it's, I would say it's the number one thing that keeps people from scaling.
1: Well, I'm curious, since you have brought a team on, do you feel like it's allowed you to be more creative?
3: That's a great question. I would say right now we are probably at a place where our team might have the potential to grow a little bit more. And we've done this very naturally. Like as the demand was there, we brought some help in and we set kind of a timeline, and we're probably where they either they could have more hours or a second person could be helping more. And so at this moment, no, because our demand has increased significantly still. And so we are still kind of just trying to keep, you know, the outflow,
4: yeah,
3: what the demand is. And so hopefully soon, yes.
1: For now, you're doing it at home and delivering. Is there any thoughts to putting your line in a store, or are you there already?
3: Yeah. We ship nationwide and we work with real estate brokerages all over the country currently. But we had a time in our first year of business that we were in 5 retail store locations. And we started having so much business from those exposures that our own website for our direct to client really grew significantly. And it took a minute to really consider what approach we wanted to have. And we actually withdrew from all of our retail spaces because our demand direct to consumer was so high.
1: So even though you're not doing retail anymore, can you talk us through the process of that?
3: Yeah.
1: Were you approached by these businesses, or was it going and just seeing if they would accept your line?
3: So both. So we had a few stores within our community who approached us and said, hey, we'd really like to have some of your products on our shelves. And we worked with them. And you know, we want to be a part of that community for sure. We love supporting our local business owners and stores. And when we have gifts that we are sourcing, we always try and stay local whenever possible. So that's another way we get to kind of collaborate with those businesses. We've also done that where we've approached businesses, whether it be through their website or social media. And I think at the beginning, that was very much our focus. It was like, I want to get in as many retail spaces as possible. And it was this like check mark on my board to feel like a real business and to feel accomplished. And then as we started getting in stores out of state, we kind of realized that there are different expenses with the overhead of that. And our products, they're made with not just the ingredients that are very intentional, but the packaging is very intentional. And so a lot of our products are bottled in glass, which becomes very heavy, and shipping is very heavy.
4: Oh, yeah.
3: And so it became one of these things where like, is this really the space we're supposed to be in right now? Or is this something that we need to pull back from and revisit in the future? And so we took that time to kind of exit those spaces when the opportunity presented itself and kind of regroup and go, hey, maybe next year we'll want to figure out some new systems to do this. But in reality, our direct-to-consumer has gone so high off of our website that the need, I can't even imagine trying to keep up with retail space needs at this stage.
1: So go into how that was built off of your website. Was this done through social media advertising? Are you advertising at all? You're networking? Like, how did it get to be where it is filling your time?
3: Yeah. So we've never done any kind of advertising. We do have social media on all the channels. It's the same, which is kind of, it's my next step of relinquishing control, as Ashley put it. And Ashley, I love her social media because it's so creative and it's so fun and it's so inspiring to me. But I would love to hand social media off to someone else to be creative with, because I feel like I get so caught in it that I don't have the opportunity to be creative in the product development as much. So social media, yes, but also networking very much. Meeting great people through networking has been a key.
4: Yeah, I definitely think that plugging into community groups like that, either networking groups or mastermind groups, are such, it's such a valuable aspect for business owners, just to find that village, that tribe of people who can hold you accountable, can give you advice, you can just have, you know, relatable conversations with, because not everybody is in that same season of life where they understand the struggles.
1: So, Lainey, you said for a long time it felt like you had to prove yourself to belong in certain rooms. Why did you feel that way, and how has that changed for you?
3: I think it goes back to that just kind of feeling like you're a legitimate business. Uh-huh. Like, oh, I do this out of my home, and, you know, we're just kind of this small business. And then we reached a point where we're like, are we a small business anymore? Now we have, you know, people that we're employing, and we are outsourcing tasks. And at what point is your breakover? And I asked my bookkeeper. She actually had an answer for that question, which was wonderful. And so this is the year we are no longer considered a small business, according to her. And so I think that just kind of gave me this boost of confidence that it's like, it's not a one-off. It's not somebody is at a holiday market and they saw our booth and they stopped and they bought something because we're there and we're convenient. People are seeking us out. And they're like, hey, I have this project. I need your help. And then I'm like, oh, okay, like, they know. Again, our reputation now precedes us, and they know we're reliable. They know we're, you know, we're going to be timely, and the projects, they're going to love it in the end, and we're going to make sure that they do.
4: Yeah, I would say you have an online e-commerce store, and you're shipping nationwide, girl. You are no longer a micro business.
3: Thank you.
1: But I could see how it would feel, because you're like, I'm still in my home.
4: Yeah.
1: But it's fantastic you can do that in your home. I would think that would be a big perk.
3: Well, and you know, at one point we kind of moved out of our home and like had an extra space. And what happened was we were like, we've kind of outgrown this space in our house. And what ended up happening as a result of getting more space was we got busier. And then it was, okay, now I'm away from the house too much. And I don't want to be away from, you know, the kids' free time. And my husband was working from home at the time. And so we had a balance, but it was kind of like, I want to be, you know, present more. And so we were like, how can we can reconfigure this to bring everything back into our space where I can easily like be part of it? And sometimes it's like, you're doing your math, I'm going to go take a phone call. Or, you know, you're practicing your music, I'm going to go send an email. And that just allows for a little bit better family balance versus I'm completely absentee and away from our space.
4: Yeah. Well, it's cool that you're having the business serve you, right? Instead of you just constantly serving the business. Like, that's awesome. Like, what a really cool, inspiring story, you know?
1: So I think it's interesting you said this felt like it was still somewhat hobbyish when you started.
3: Yeah.
1: Has the enjoyment you were getting when you were doing it as a hobby, has that faded away, or has it grown while you have turned that into a business?
3: I think it's grown. I still very much enjoy the creative aspect of it. And I love when a client's like, hey, I want to make this, and here's kind of my vision, and then I get to take off with it and come back and go, okay, what do you think about this, this, and this? And here's how we'll package it. Here's what the presentation will look like. And they're like, I love it. I love getting that text message that's everybody loved it. And I just am like, yes, it was a success, you know? I still enjoy the creativity of it. The harder part is like the deadlines and email. And so as we get the opportunity to bring people in and help, and then it allows me to keep that creativity versus like getting brought down with the like the day-to-day aspects of running a business.
1: Do you have any advice for someone that maybe has a hobby, has played with the idea of turning it into a business, but hasn't taken that leap?
3: Yeah. I think my biggest advice is like, just keep pursuing it. it may not happen right away, and it's going to take some time, and you're going to decide whether, you know, you see the results where, hey, I should pursue this, and, you know, just take off with it. And maybe it's not. Maybe you're going to come up against a roadblock and be like, this is what I'm supposed to do. I don't know what that was, but it's what got me here.
1: We're going to move into rapid fire. You ready?
3: I'm ready.
1: Let's do it. We'll start with this or that. Bake or cook?
3: Bake.
1: Farmer's market or grocery store?
3: Farmer's market.
1: Sunrise or sunset?
3: Sunset.
1: Dress in heels or blue jeans and tennis shoes?
3: Blue jeans and tennis shoes.
1: What comes to mind when I say home?
3: Family.
1: What about leadership?
3: I would probably say, like, God, religion, or church. And that's where our name comes from, really. Like, our life is anchored in our home, in our God, in our family, and that's what makes it all work.
1: I love that. Success.
3: I think it's just continued growth and continuing to see, you know, people excited to work with us.
1: Finally, what does a seat at the table mean to you?
3: So we talked earlier about like feeling like you have a spot in the room, and this was a big accomplishment. I was very excited to get to be here with you both, and I feel like this kind of is like a tick mark of success, like being seen outside of what I'm pushing in social media. And so I think it's a testament to having persevered and created something that's worth sharing, and even having insights to share with others as they're, you know, deciding if they're going to be in business.
1: Well, Lainey, thank you for sharing your story. It's really been interesting to hear, you know, the accidental business and how you've done it and made it so much.
3: Thank you for having me.
1: Thanks. Ashley, thanks for coming.
9: Yeah,
1: it's good always, seeing you again.
9: Always a pleasure. So much fun interviewing these wonderful, wonderful women.
1: And we want to thank everyone for listening. 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
0: 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The news cycles don't take the weekend off, and neither do we.
13: There were some projections that the city might have to withhold as much as $17 million in spending on social services. A lot of the assumptions and the modeling for the city budget going into 2027 has to do with this consolidation of our IT workforce. And then get this, the consolidation process, officials say the goal is natural attrition rather than layoffs. Well, that explains why it's going to take so long. We're just going to let people attrit, just let them leave on their own. Why is the city so unwilling to cut staff? Oracle just laid off 3,000 some people. And these big companies know sometimes you got to take drastic actions to right-size your business, to realize dollar savings. And you don't just wait till people quit on their own.
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15: 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Yeah, my geez. Two Dobermans flanking left and right in my Vans.
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5: Laura is in Lockhart. We're sorry to hear that you lost your job in the fall of 25, and so you contacted and did some checking on Obamacare. Pick it up from there, please.
16: They were telling me that my premium every month was going to be $650.
5: Wow. And was that with or without subsidies from the taxpayers?
16: I called them before the subsidies expired, and then it was like $500 a month, and then I talked to them again before deadline ended, and it had gone up to $650.
5: And they have different options like gold, mm-hmm. silver, etc. Do you recall which one they were quoting there?
16: Because I do have a disability, and so I had to see a specific doctor. They said that even looking at the bronze plan, it was the cheapest that they could find was $650 a month, and I'm like, I don't have a job. My husband works, but he doesn't make enough to pay that. And unfortunately, we got married after he retired, so I couldn't be put on his insurance.
1: Well, and were they taking in his income as they were evaluating trying to cover you?
16: Yeah, because we live in the same household. And it's the exact same thing with Medicaid, except they were going on saying that I don't qualify for Medicaid because I don't have children. So because we made a choice not to have children, we're being punished.
5: What are you going to do, Laura?
16: I wish I knew. I've filed for Social Security disability, but that takes anywhere from 300 to 356 days to get approved.
1: See, that's my issue with this whole government getting involved in healthcare here. You would think a situation like yours would be ideal for getting the short-term coverage until perhaps you're able to find a job or find a plan on your own. And yet, they have made it just impossible for you.
16: So difficult.
0: 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Mark and Melinda.
5: Melissa is in Manor with a comment on PepsiCo, saying they're going to cut the price on all of their potato chips and other snacks by 15%. Hi, Melissa. How are you?
17: I'm good. I'm wondering if the 15%, they're trying to make themselves sound good with, the customers, because I think they're losing business to the store brands. Generics used to get a bad name, but now they don't. And I can tell you, everything I just put in my grocery cart that was a snack was the store brand. The sodas I bought, I don't even drink them that often, were half the price.
5: Wow.
17: Yeah, and in some cases, like I'm just going to say the cheese balls at one particular store that I only buy on game days, they actually taste better to me, the store brand, than the other one.
1: That's but, how I cater everything.
5: Melissa, thank you so much. And Melinda and I will be over for the game and those cheese balls.
1: Yes, looking forward to it.
0: Afternoons 4 to 6 on News Radio KLBJ. Mark, Melinda, and Ed.
5: Ed, you're seeing that the agent in the ICE operation yesterday who fatally shot the woman has a history of being hit and dragged by a car.
2: Yeah, his name's Jonathan Ross, and last year he was trying to arrest an illegal immigrant sex offender and was dragged 50 feet by this guy's vehicle and suffered some gruesome injuries. So this was not his first time to come in contact with a fleeing person.
1: Yeah, these are heavy vehicles coming your way, and nobody

0: Shrine today in the National Baseball Hall of Fame in Cooperstown. Beltran and Jones each received the necessary 75% support from baseball writers to get in. Beltran got 84.2% of the vote on his fourth ballot. He was a nine-time All-Star and is one of five players to record at least 400 home runs and 300 stolen bases. Jones got 78.4% on his ninth ballot. He won 10 gold gloves and was selected to five All-Star teams. And Kent was elected by the Contemporary Baseball Era Committee. His 377 career home runs are the most by a second baseman in Major League history. Tony Genualdo, Fox News.
1: 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Christopher Nolan's film grossing at least $200 million in 8 days.
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1: 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It's only behind Deadpool and Wolverine. I'm Paul Stevens. This is Fox News.
4: News Radio KLBJ Radar Weather Watch. Partly cloudy, a hot day ahead with a high of 98. Clear to partly cloudy, 75 overnight. Tomorrow kicks off over 8 straight 100-plus degree days. We'll be back down into the mid-70s tomorrow night. That's your News Radio KLBJ Radar Weather Watch. 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
6: 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Okay, so let's get into it, folks. I want to tell you a story because I've been thinking about this all week, and it's something that I was really looking forward to telling you folks about. And it's a true story about a mistake that has been made by millions of people and a mistake that I'm watching people make again right now today in real time. So I was listening this week to Rick Rule, and he is one of my favorites. And for you folks who don't know who that is, Rick Rule is one of the most respected voices in the precious metals investment world. The man has been investing in this space for over 50 years. He has seen every cycle, every crash, every rally. When the man talks, the smartest money in the world listens. And he was speaking at his symposium, and he told a story about 1979, and that is what I am wanting to tell you folks about today. So think back to the early 70s, right? Nixon had just taken the United States off the gold standard in 1971. For the first time in history, the dollar was backed by nothing but the government's promise. Inflation started to creep up. The price of everything started to rise, and gold, which had been fixed at $35 an ounce for decades, was suddenly free to find its true market value. And it ran. By 1974, gold had climbed all the way up to $200 an ounce. People were excited. They were buying it. They felt smart. They felt like they had figured something out that the rest of the world had not caught on.

caught on to yet. And then the Federal Reserve started raising interest rates. Inflation seemed to cool off and gold dropped from 200 all the way down to 100 an ounce. And if that's a 50% crash, folks. And the people who had loved gold at $200, they panicked. They couldn't take watching the number go down. They sold. They took their losses and walked away. They told themselves, I got out before it got worse. They thought they were being smart. Now, 6 years later, that same ounce of gold that they sold at $112, had climbed to $850 an ounce. The people who panicked missed a run of nearly 800%. They traded the greatest wealth-building asset in history for a paper dollar that was getting destroyed by inflation. Right at the exact moment they needed protection the most. And that is the 1975 trap. And I'm watching people fall into it again right now. The people who sold in 1975 were not stupid. They weren't reckless. They were reacting the way any normal human being reacts when they see a number going down. They were doing what they did what felt safe. What felt rational, and that rational, safe decision cost them an 800% run. Now, I want you to think about the people who did not sell, the people who looked at that $112 price and said, the fundamentals have not changed. The dollar is still being destroyed. I'm going to hold. Those people went from $112 to $850. They did not do anything brilliant. They just didn't panic. They just stayed the course. And metals are getting hammered right now, right? We're not going to sugarcoat it. We're not going to put lipstick on a pig. The situation with Iran is escalating. Oil prices are spiking. The algorithms on Wall Street are reacting to every headline, and the paper price of gold and silver is pulling back. Now, my phone is ringing with people who are scared, people who are excited about gold at the highs, but now that it's pulled back, they want to run. They're doing exactly what the people in 1975 did. They're letting a temporary price drop shake them out of a permanent asset. Now, think about it like a heavyweight championship fight, right? Your fighter is dominating, winning every round. And then in the eighth round, he takes a big shot. He stumbles. He grabs the ropes. The crowd gasps. Is the fight over? Not if he's the better fighter. Not if the fundamentals are on his side. He shakes it off. He comes back in the ninth round and knocks the other guy out. And that is gold and silver right now. They took a big shot. The Iran situation, the oil spike, that is the eighth round. The crowd is gasping, but the fundamentals have not changed. The debt has not gone away. The inflation has not stopped. The fight is not over. The knockout is still coming. And here's the thing that most people who are panicking right now are calling me and saying, Walt, should I sell? Should I wait? Is it over? They're looking at a temporary price on a screen and confusing it with the permanent value of the asset. Those are two completely different things, folks. The price can go up and down every day. The value of gold as a store of wealth over 5,000 years of human history does not change because of what's happening in the Middle East this week. Now, here's the math. The United States owes $39 trillion. And we are adding to that debt at roughly $5 billion every single day. Not week. Not month, day. $5 billion a day. The interest payments alone are now the single largest line item in the federal budget. More than national defense, more than Medicare. There is only one way out of that hole. The government has to print more money. And every time they print more money, every dollar you are holding becomes worth a little bit less. Gold does not care about the Iran war. Gold cares about one thing, the long-term value of the paper currency it is priced in.
And the long-term value of the dollar is going in one direction right now. Now, if you've been meaning to call, today's the day. 1-800-702-2212. Or you can go to that website, ownrealgold.com. 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A real person will pick up. 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And for you folks who've been listening at home every week, you know that my good friend Carl is always on the next segment with me. 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And if you folks want, you can ask directly for him. 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If he's available, he'll pick right up. And if you ask for him, he'll give you a call back as soon as he can. You can speak, and you can speak to the top guy, and you can hear it from the horse's mouth. I mean, I don't know any show that can offer you something better than that. So, again, folks, that number is 1-800-702-2212, or you can go to ownrealgold.com. Now, folks, I want to show you the difference between holding paper, aka the dollar, and holding gold. Because this is the argument that ends every single debate. Now think about when you were starting out. Maybe your 20s or your 30s, you put your money in the bank because that is what responsible people did, right? The bank was safe. That's what everyone told you. Now let's say you put $10,000 in a savings account back in 1971. Serious money back then, right? A real nest egg. You were proud of it. Today, 55 years later, that $10,000 has grown maybe to $15,000 or $20,000 with interest. But what can you actually buy with it? A used car? Maybe a small vacation? The purchasing power of that money has been eaten alive. The dollar you saved in 1971 is worth about 13 cents today. Now, let's say instead you had put that $10,000 into gold. In 1971, gold was $35 an ounce. $10,000 would have bought you about 285 ounces. 285 ounces of gold today at $4,000 an ounce is worth $1,140,000. The same $10,000, one decision. One path leads to a used car. The other path leads to over $1 million. That already happened. The math is done. Now, I want to take that same exercise and point it forward because we've been talking about the past. Now, let's talk about the future for a second. Now, I was watching an interview this week with David Hunter. David Hunter is the chief macro strategist at Contrarian Macro Advisors. And I know that's a mouthful, folks, but let's say to simplify that a lot more, he is just one of the sharpest minds in this space. The man is truly brilliant. And in his most recent interview, he dropped a number that I have not stopped thinking about. He is predicting that in the next cycle, which is the late 2020s to early 2030s, 5 to 7 years from now, gold will reach $20,000 an ounce and silver will reach $1,000 an ounce. Now, let's do that math. Silver's sitting at around $60 an ounce right now as we're speaking, give or take. $10,000 buys you roughly 166 ounces. At David Hunter's target of $1,000, those 166 ounces are worth $166,000. $10,000 into $166,000 in 5 to 7 years. And that is just the long-term target. Even in the short term, the next 12 months, Bank of America has silver going anywhere from $150 all the way up to $309 an ounce. At $150, that same $10,000 becomes $25,000. At 300, it becomes 50,000. Gold is at 4,000 right now. $10,000 buys you 2.5 ounces. At David Hunter's $20,000 target, those 2.5 ounces are worth $50,000.
And J.P. Morgan has gold going to $6,000 by the end of this year. At $6,000, which is short term, that same investment becomes $15,000. Now, what is that same $10,000 worth in a savings account in 5 years? At 2% interest, about $11,000. $11,000 versus $166,000. You tell me which one is the safe bet. We're not buying for today. 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Now, I want to switch gears here for a second. I want to talk directly to the people in their 60s, 70s, and 80s that are listening right now. The 1975 trap is bad for anyone. But for you, it's not just a financial mistake. It is a life mistake. A 30-year-old who makes the wrong call has time to recover. They can work more years. They can earn it back. You don't have that runway. You need your money to work for you right now. You cannot afford to be in a system designed to slowly, quietly erode everything that you have built. And I hear this all the time. Walt, my money's safe. I've got it in a CD. I'm getting 2%. 2%, like it's something to be proud of? Let me ask you something. Did your grocery bill only go up 2% this year? Did your insurance? Your gas? Of course not. 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Your quote-unquote safe 2% CD is actually losing you 5 or 6% every single year in purchasing power. You're going broke safely. That is what the bank calls security. And let me tell you something else. You know what that CD money is doing while it sits in the bank? The bank is taking your money and lending it out at 7, 8, 10% interest. They are making 10 times what they are paying you. They are using your money to make themselves rich while you sit there proud of your 2%. 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Now, compare that to silver. 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Not 2%. 50%. 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The math isn't even close, folks. 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Now, let me give you one more way to think about this. 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If you had $3,000 in cash sitting in a savings account from 1965 to today, you know what that cash buys you now? 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
That buys you the Mustang, pays off your house, and puts your grandkids through college. Same money, one decision, 60 years of patience. And here's the part that should make every person listening sit up straight. While the banks are telling you to keep your money in a savings account earning 2%, the central banks, the people who actually print the money, are doing something completely different. They are buying physical gold at the fastest pace in recorded history. Over 1,000 metric tons in 2024 alone. The people who print the paper money don't keep the paper money. They keep gold. Ask yourself why. I'll tell you why. Because they know what the dollar is. They built the dollar. They know exactly what it is worth long term, and they're not keeping it. They're keeping gold. The same gold that has been money for 5,000 years, the same gold that has survived every empire, every war, every financial crisis, every government collapse in recorded human history. They know something, and now you know it too. Think about 10 years from now. You're in your 80s. Your kids are in their 50s and 60s. They have their own lives, their own bills, their own families. Do you want to be a source of strength for them or a source of stress? I've talked to people who waited, people who heard the message, who knew in their gut that it was right, and then they put it off. They called me 2 years later and said, Walt, I should have called when you told me to. And I hear the regret in their voice, not because they lost money, but because they missed the chance to protect their family. They missed the chance to be the person who made the right call when it mattered. The people who made the right decisions, who protected their wealth, who held real assets, they're the ones whose kids are not sacrificing their lives to take care of them. They're the ones who left something behind. They turned their life's work into a legacy. That is what this is about, folks. Not getting rich, not beating the market, just making sure that everything you work for is still there when you need it. Just making sure that the people you love are taken care of. That's the whole thing. That's the entire conversation. And I need you to understand how simple this is. You call the number. A real human being answers. You tell them you're listening to the Gold Show. 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And when you call, tell them that you heard Walt. Tell them about this episode. Tell them that you heard these things so you can go over your options. Now, folks, I am Walt Phillips, and I don't want you to go anywhere. In segment two, I am bringing Carl back on the show. We're going to keep this conversation going, and we're going to talk about why who you buy from is just as important as what you buy. We will be right back, folks. This is Walt Phillips. This is The Gold Show, and I will see you shortly.

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1: The U.S. Supreme Court seems likely to uphold laws that prohibit transgender women and girls from competing on a women's or girls' school sports teams. After nearly 3.5 hours of arguments in a pair of cases from Idaho and West Virginia, a majority of the justices appear to be, agree with the states, like the state of Texas, and that the laws can remain in place.
2: Well, I mean, states' rights, that's how it should be. I think it's absurd that there would be any state, or any governing body for that matter, that would play along with this first world problem, public fetish that has become so mainstream. Mm. You're not going to other countries where they have real problems and finding a bunch of, elitist liberal whites over there talking about how put upon they are because they, people are misgendering them, and
3: right.
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1: There's a state lawmaker that wants to rename a stretch of I-35 right here in Travis County. 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
7: News. I'm Jack Callahan. Police and prosecutors in Germany searching for a 21-year-old man suspected of yesterday's deadly attack on a pride parade in Berlin.
8: At least one person was killed. 16 others are hurt.
7: Fox's Chanley Painter reports German authorities are now calling the man an Islamist extremist terrorist. Authorities say some of the wounded had life-threatening injuries. A shooting at a mall in Humble, Texas last evening leaves one person shot, others hurt, scrambling for cover, as Makina Earnhardt of Fox 26 in Houston reports.
9: Police believe that this was an isolated incident. They said there's no active threat to the public.
7: One of the victims was hospitalized and taken into surgery. Their condition not yet known. Police say one person has been detained. Everyone involved, juveniles. America is listening to Fox News.

0: Welcome back to the Gold Show. I am Walt Phillips, and this broadcast is brought to you once again by Reagan Gold Group. And a quick reminder before we get into it, folks, I am not a financial advisor. I'm not a tax planner. I'm not a licensed anything. I'm just a guy who's been watching the math for 20 years plus and cannot stop talking about it. Everything I say is my personal opinion. Do your own research and talk to a professional. Now, folks, let's pick up exactly where we left off. If you were with me in segment one, I want to bring you back into it. And if you're just tuning in right now, I'm going to catch you up. Because what I talked about in the first half of this show is the most important thing I have said in a very long time. And that's saying a lot because I say a lot of important things, folks. I told you about Rick Rule, one of the most respected voices in the precious metal space. He told a story at his symposium this week about what happened to gold in 1975. Gold had climbed to $200 an ounce. People loved it. They were excited. They felt smart. And then the price dropped all the way down to around $100 an ounce, a 50% crash. And it was because inflation went up, the same exact landscape that we're in today. And the people who loved gold at 200 couldn't sell it fast enough at 100. They panicked and they ran. And then what happened? 6 short years later, folks, that same ounce of gold went from $100 to $850. The people who panicked missed an 850% run. They traded the greatest wealth building asset in history for a paper dollar that has been losing value ever since. And I told you that story because this is exactly what's happening today. Metals are getting hammered. The Iran war is pushing oil prices up. The algorithms on Wall Street are reacting to headlines, and people are starting to panic. And they're asking me, Walt, should I wait? Should I sell? Is it over? And my answer is the same answer it would have been in 1975. No, it is not over. Today's reality is just today's reality. It is not long-term reality, and it is definitely not the long-term reality of gold. Now, I reminded you that when you were a kid, a bottle of Coke was a nickel. Gallon of gas was a quarter. A house was $12,000. Not because those things got better, but because the paper dollar got weaker. It has lost 87% of its purchasing power since 1971. And in that same time, gold has gone from $35 an ounce to over $4,000 an ounce. The $35 in paper, it barely buys you a burger, folks. I say it every single week. And the $35 in gold, it covers your mortgage payment with room to spare. And I talk directly to the folks in their 60s, 70s, and 80s because you are the ones who cannot afford to wait for a 5-year stock market recovery. 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Now, folks, I want to keep this conversation going because I think the 1975 trap is the single biggest reason that people fail to build real wealth. And I want to bring someone on who's been on this show every single week and who's making a major impact, folks. A lot of you guys are calling in because of this man, and he has so many valuable things to say. He is on the phone with real people in real situations every single week, and he's one of my dearest friends. Carl is the top precious metal specialist at Reagan Gold Group. We've known each other, folks, for over a decade, and he has helped thousands of people navigate these markets through every crisis, every pullback, and every rally. He has heard every objection in the book. He has answered every question. He's seen firsthand what happens to people who act and what happens to the people that don't. And with that, Carl, welcome back to the show, my friend.
1: Walt, thanks so much for having me, buddy. I appreciate it.
0: Absolutely. I'm always excited to have you here, Carl. I'm always excited when I get you on the show. And Carl, you know, as I told the folks earlier, I spent the whole first segment today talking about that 1975 trap that I know you're all too familiar with, and the idea that people want to buy when it's high and they want to run when it's low. It's the weirdest thing to me. And I look at the math and I think this is the most obvious buying opportunity in the world. But I'm just the guy on the radio, Carl. You're the one who's actually on the phones with people. And what are you hearing right now? Are people falling into the trap? And what are you telling them?
1: Well, here's the thing. We're not seeing a lot of people sell like back, you know, back in the 70s, you know, like the example you gave from, you know, Rick Rule. But the reality of it is this. People are just being scared. And the part that I don't understand is, I mean, we all love deals. We all love buying something at a discount. This is nothing more than a buying opportunity. I mean, it's that simple. You can't have what's going on in this country continue and be, you know, sustainable. Yes, this is a short-term blip on the radar. Folks need to just jump on the bandwagon and take care of that now. Exactly. They need to say, hey, listen, I'm going to do this now. You're exactly. That's it. I mean, it's that simple. Don't wait. Make the move. Protect yourself. Sit back, pop the popcorn, and watch the show. It's that simple. I mean, metals aren't a buy Monday, sell Friday investment. If that's what you're looking for, go buy Tesla stock or something. I don't know, but don't buy gold and silver. It's a longer-term hold. It's a hedge.
0: Mm-hmm. Mm-hmm. Yeah, it's crazy to me, Carl. You know, I said to a friend this week, man, you know, we were talking about this very thing, and I asked him, I was like, I pulled out my iPhone, and I said, imagine that this was brand new in a box right now. And he looked at me like I was crazy. He's like, Walt, why are you saying that to me? I said, just imagine my iPhone was brand new in a box right now. I said, what if I wanted to sell to you for $500? What would you do? And he said, I'd buy it in 2 seconds. And I said, do you need an iPhone? He goes, not really, but I'd buy it anyway. And I said, well, what if I told you that, you know, I the best time to buy it would be if it was $500 more expensive than the actual retail price? And he's like, well, I would think you were stupid. And I said, yeah, well, unfortunately, that is what goes on with people buying gold and silver. They seem to want to buy it when it's going up the ladder and it's getting more expensive and more expensive and more expensive. Like, they need that validation instead of buying the sale. Yeah.
1: Well, listen, here's the thing. You're right, because here's the thing. It's almost like, anybody ever heard the expression FOMO? Fear of missing out.
0: Yep.
1: People want to jump on the bandwagon instead of be smart and protect themselves ahead of time. I mean, I'm a pretty conservative type of investor and conservative type of person. That's just me personally. And everybody, you know, do your own thing, do what you're comfortable with. But the thing is this, I like to set it and forget it. I want to be proactive, not reactive. You guys have heard me say that week after week. Get your medals, sit back, and don't worry about it, because we're not going to see the market run up, you know, much more. It can't. It's not possible. This is a time for people to basically say, wait a second here. Let's buy at a discount. Let's take advantage of the promo, you know, meaning gold and silver is a lot cheaper. I mean, I know I love buying stuff on sale. Everybody does.
0: Yep.
1: And like you just said, I mean, you know, why do you want to buy it at full price when you don't have to? Going back to your example, gold was at $200, dropped to $100. The scaredy cats or the people that unfortunately didn't have the wherewithal, you know, to see the big picture, jumped out. The people that hung in there made 800%. I mean, it's common sense. Gold and silver have always gone up. It's a physical asset. There's only so much here on this earth. I mean, listen, theoretically anything could happen. Could it go to zero? I guess, but I mean, how likely is that? Mm-hmm. You know, I mean, I probably got a better chance of getting hit by a car in my living room than gold and silver having no value.
0: Yeah, and Carl, the crazy thing to me, man, is that, you know, cash, historically, all it's ever done is lose value. Every single day, every single second, every single minute, every single year, cash loses its value. It keeps losing its value and losing its value and losing its value. And gold gains value over time. There's never been a point in history where you can look at an elapsed amount of time, whether it be 1 year, 5 years, 10 years, 30 years, where gold hasn't gained value. The example that I gave earlier about, you know, 1975 and gold being, you know, $35 an ounce, and now it's over $4,000. Cash has lost value, so much value, 87% of its value. And I think that's the point that I just keep trying to hammer across here, is that the folks listening to us at home right now, you know, this investment that, you know, we speak about, that we're encouraging them to look at, it's something to protect their future. It's something to solidify their future, not only for themselves, but for their kids, insurance. For their grandkids. Exactly. Insurance.
1: It's insurance. It's about protecting yourself. You insure your house.
0: Yep.
1: You insure your cars. You insure your life.
0: Mm-hmm.
1: Why not insure your money?
0: Mm-hmm. Yep.
1: Well, real quick, this is, you know, I mean, people will say, real quick, I'm sorry.
0: Yeah, no problem.
1: People tell me all the time, you know, people come to me all the time and tell me, oh, you know, hey, Carl, listen, you know, we got to, you know, protect ourselves and this and that. But then they don't want to make that move because they're, you know, somebody told them not to. But I mean, hey, guys, it's real simple. You have to do you. You have to protect you. And that's the most important thing, because that's the only thing that matters.
0: Mm-hmm.
1: You have to make that decision to say, hey, I want to put myself in something real. I mean, because remember something, the paper we carry in our pocket is paper. It's not money. It's fiat currency. Mm-hmm. An ounce of gold or an ounce of silver is real value. You could take that anywhere in the world. People know what it is.
0: Mm-hmm.
1: And the reality of it is the U.S. dollar, like you were just explaining, has lost a tremendous amount of value. I mean, what is it? It's backed by the faith of the U.S. government. Great. I'm glad that it is. But we haven't defaulted yet. I mean, how could you keep robbing Peter to pay Paul? Yahoo Finance had a great article out a few months ago where by 2030, we won't even be able to afford the debt, the interest on the debt that we owe.
0: Wow. Yep. I saw something like that, too. I saw something like that.
1: Crazy.
0: Yeah.
1: It's crazy.
0: Mm-hmm. Well, listen, Carl, real quick, I want to say one thing. Folks, if you're listening to Carl right now, and you're listening to the conversation that we just had, and any of this is resonating with you, I want you to grab a pen and a paper. And I don't want you to just grab that pen and paper and just to write the number down. I want you to grab the pen and the paper because I want you to have the courage to take that first step and make the call over to Reagan Gold Group. Folks, that number is 1-800-702-2212. Again, that's 1-800-702-2212. Or if you're not a phone person, you can go to ownrealgold.com. You fill out a few questions and a real person from Reagan will give you a call in a very short amount of time and go over your options with you. And folks, you know, the benefit of you folks at home listening to Carl right now is that you can ask for him. Carl is a very busy man, and I mentioned this last week, but Carl has an entire team that works in the room. If he is not available at the moment and you ask for him, Carl will make time to either call you back, or if you happen to catch him and he's free, he will get on the phone with you. And the guy that you are listening to on the radio right now, who is one of the top precious metals experts and in top precious metals in sales in this country, you'll have the privilege of being able to work with him one-on-one. So folks, please pick up the phone and make that call. Now, Carl, I want to pivot one sec here. And this is something I was thinking about all week, and I think this is a great question for you. So for the folks at home that don't know, a couple weeks back, a company called Rosalind Capital, you know, they sell on TV, they sell gold and silver. They filed for bankruptcy because there were some things going on behind the scenes. I'm sure you know about it, Carl. And the victims were all of their customers. And they didn't end up getting their gold, and they didn't end up getting, you know, the things that were promised to them. And Carl, my question for you is, how important is it to shop at a reputable company like the Reagan Gold Group, you know, versus one of these fly-by-night companies?
1: Well, I mean, it's real simple. I mean, do you go to a fly-by-night doctor?
0: Good point.
1: Do you go to a fly-by-night dentist?
0: Good point.
1: Do you feed your family with a, you know, food off of a, you know, some guy out of some guy's trunk in a parking lot? I mean, you know, it's real simple. People need to know who they're working with. I mean, unfortunately, there's a lot of people out there that may come off as reputable. But the reality of it is, I mean, there's a ton of these companies. I mean, one thing that makes us different here is we don't buy our reviews. We don't change our reviews. We don't buy, you know, we're the top rated company like a lot of companies do. And unfortunately, there's a lot of people out there. I mean, there's people on the radio that unfortunately are kind of smoke and mirrors. You know what I mean? Mm-hmm. You folks, I always tell people, you got to know who you're working with, and you got to be very weary about it. I mean, listen, when somebody's offering something that's too good to be true, it usually is. I mean, you know, I know there's a company out there right now, they're giving 10% supposedly and free medals. Well, how could they give 10% of their, you know, volume away?
0: Yeah, that sounds odd.
1: How could you do with it? Yeah, it's real simple. How can you do it? By overcharging the customer and then hitting them for high costs on the buyback. We don't charge costs here, buyback costs here at Reagan Gold.
0: Mm-hmm.
1: I mean, it's that simple. You have to know who you're working with and make sure you're working with a reputable source. Just because somebody appears credible and they may be, you know, on a TV commercial like that William Devane guy from Roslyn Capital, the guy from the soap operas, or, you know, people on the radio that unfortunately just have very checkered pasts and aren't really what they seem, you know. Make sure you do your due diligence and protect yourself, folks. I mean, you have to know who you're working with, because there are a lot of people out there that unfortunately are not what they seem.
0: Yep. And Carl, you know, that's the point, man. They had huge TV commercials, right? A celebrity spokesman, and they filed for Chapter 11 bankruptcy. Over 600 of their customers are owed $60 million in undelivered medals. They took people's money and did not buy the medal. The SEC is investigating them. The New York Attorney General is investigating them. And the chief restructuring officer filed a sworn statement in court saying, and I'm quoting this directly, Carl, the debtor no longer possesses any inventory of precious metals, coins, or bullion. 600 people trusted that company with their savings, and the medal is gone. And for you folks listening right now who are ready to buy, how do they make sure that they're working with a reputable company? It's exactly what Carl just said, folks. You have to do your due diligence, and all great points, Carl.
1: Well, that's it. I mean, like you just said, I mean, you just made me think of something. You know, you got to make sure you know who you're working with. All these people that lost their life savings or lost a substantial portion of it. I mean, come on, what is this, Enron? I mean, mm-hmm. Think about it. I mean, look at all those folks. I mean, there's companies out there that, you know, have been in business for decades and they can't even afford to pay their employees' pension plans or the retirement that you work your whole life for to get screwed out of it. I mean, I always tell people, you have to, this is your money, not mine, not Reagan's, not your financial advisor, not your company's, not your, you know, plan administrator. This is yours. You know, you're an adult. You have to take, you know, step up to the plate and be an adult and take, you know, the proper actions to put yourself in a position where, you know, you have what you need when you need it down the road. Mm-hmm. You know what I mean? And once again, going back to what you said a little bit ago, I mean, listen, the U.S. dollar has lost a tremendous amount of value.
0: Mm-hmm.
1: I mean, you know, I tell people all the time, there was a great article out I saw, I think it was Market Watch possibly, five weeks ago, they were talking about the markets, how the markets aren't really up. Yeah, I mean, technically they're up, but are they really making money or are they just keeping up with inflation?
0: Right. Very good point. Very good point.
1: You know, I mean, it's you have to make money on your investments. I mean, I get people all the time that like, hey, I'm making 4% or 3% in the bank. I go, great. I go, you're losing a whole lot more than that. You're losing the buying power. Sure, your numbers are going up on the balance sheet, or on your statement, or, you know, in your account, but where is it getting you? $20 today doesn't buy you, you know, today what it bought you last year. It ain't going to buy you next year what it's buying you today.
0: Mm-hmm.
1: You need to put yourself in a position where you're, you know, making something on your money to make sure you have that same buying power, because life happens, folks. We all know that. You know, a tornado comes through or a hurricane rips the roof off the house. The car gets destroyed. You know, you have a heart attack. You get hit by a car. I don't know. I mean, things happen all the time to folks. You got to make sure you're prepared. And like I was saying earlier, it's about being proactive, not reactive.
0: Mm-hmm.
1: Don't call us when it's too late, when the market's down, metals are up, and your back's up against the wall because you need to make money to live your lifestyle.
0: Mm-hmm. Absolutely.
1: I don't know. I mean, I feel like everybody needs to put themselves, you know, take accountability and say, hey, listen, this makes sense. I understand why I'm doing it. Put your big boy pants or your big girl pants on and say, listen, this is what I'm going to do. I'm going to move the money. I'm going to put myself in a position. I'm going to stick to that decision, sit back and relax and just watch what happens. I mean, like you said, metals have gone up. They continue to go up. Sure, we're in a little bit of a downturn right now. Great. Buy at a discount. It's that simple. It's a long-term investment.
0: Yep. And Carl, like you know, a point that I like to hammer home is that today's reality and people that are price watchers, that's not reality. Today's reality is not reality. Today's reality is not the future.
1: Today's reality was yesterday's news. Today's reality was yesterday's news, and that's the problem. Too many people look at the past or think that today's news is, you know, or what they hear about today is something that just happened or is, you know, whatever. It's the residual effect of what's already happened from weeks and even months ago. Do you want to look in the rearview mirror or do you want to look out the windshield? Mm-hmm. What's the better way to go?
0: Mm-hmm. Exactly. Well, listen, Carl, I unfortunately, and I, you know, I could keep talking about this for hours on end because this is one of my favorite things to talk about. Unfortunately, it's all we have run into all the time that we have for today. And Carl, I appreciate you coming on and breaking this down because this is the stuff that keeps me up at night. And I want to leave everyone listening with this one thought. Not next week, not next month, 10, 15 years from now, you're going to be in your 70s, your 80s, maybe your 90s. You're going to be relying on the decisions that you made today, the decisions that you're making right now, while you're sitting in your car or your kitchen listening to this very show. Are you going to be the person who fell into the 1975 trap? Are you going to be the person who watched the market pull back and panicked? Are you going to be the person who left their money in a savings account making 1.9% while the government printed trillions of dollars? Or are you going to be the person who took control? The person who understood that when the world is in chaos, you do not panic. You anchor yourself. 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Thank you, folks.
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8: Pastor, good morning. 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
9: 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And a lot of different people are saying, is alcohol better or drugs better? Should we ban it? But most of the people in my counseling, I see that they're covering up something. They're anxious, they're hurt, they're mad. 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
14: The caller's right. The Republicans didn't like that the Save America Act wasn't a part of that. To the larger point that you were making about what happened several months ago and where we are today, I'm going to go back to something I said a moment ago. I think the Iranians, you can't believe anything that they're saying. I think they were still going to reconstitute if they didn't have some ability to keep the nukes going. They were going to keep after it. And I think this was an opportunity to take out that capability, hopefully, once and for all. And even putting the nukes aside, that they have the capability to shut down global commerce to the extent that they are in terms of energy and all the other products that flow through the Strait of Hormuz. Even that's a situation that is untenable from the United States standpoint, not to mention all the other ways that they were funding terrorism all around the world.
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3: Again. Mark and Melinda.
18: Melissa is in Manor with a comment on PepsiCo, saying they're going to cut the price on all of their potato chips and other snacks by 15%. Hi, Melissa. How are you?
19: I'm good. I'm wondering if the 15%, they're trying to make themselves sound good with, the customers, because I think they're losing business to the store brands. Generics used to get a bad name, but now they don't. And I can tell you, everything I just put in my grocery cart that was a snack was the store brand. This sodas I bought, I don't even drink them that often, were half the price.
18: Wow.
19: Yeah, and in some cases, like I'm just going to say the cheese balls at one particular store that I only buy on game day, they actually taste better to me, the store brand, than the other one.
20: That's how I cater everything.
18: Melissa, thank you so much. And Melinda and I will be over for the game and those cheese balls.
20: Yes, looking forward to it.
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22: Islamic extremist terror. I'm Jack Callahan, Fox News. The attack yesterday on a Pride event in Berlin, Germany. Authorities there searching for a fugitive suspect for the deadly attack on a crowd near Berlin's Pride Festival that left one person dead, at least 16 others hurt. Police and prosecutors now asking for help in finding a 21-year-old suspect, whom they say hit several people with a van. They also say more people exited that vehicle and several others were apparently stabbed, perhaps with a machete. Police warning the public to avoid direct contact with the suspect, saying he is likely to be armed and dangerous. Massive wildfires continue to ravage through France and Spain, as Fox's Channel 8 Painter reports.
0: Crews are racing to stop major blazes from merging as dangerous conditions threaten to fuel even more fire growth. Officials warn the coming hours could be critical as strong winds, extreme heat, and dry conditions continue to hamper containment efforts. More than 250,000 people have been forced from their homes. Fires are also burning in Italy, the UK, and other parts of Europe.
22: France deploying its military, and they've shortened the famed Tour de France bike race to try and battle those fires. The White House keeping all options open in the conflict with Iran amid reports Iran's supreme leader is still looking to build a nuclear weapon.
1: For two nights in a row now, the U.S. military has not announced any strikes on Iran. Well, the New York Times reports that the president has set aside his plans for a massive attack for now. U.S. forces are still busy, though, in the Middle East, enforcing the naval blockade. As of Saturday, they've redirected 12 commercial vessels, disabled two that didn't comply, and boarded two to force compliance.
22: U.S. UN Ambassador Mike Waltz says President Trump is giving Iran some space as they pause attacks. America is listening to Fox News.
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7: News Radio KLBJ Radar Weather Watch. Partly cloudy, a hot day ahead with a high of 98. Clear to partly cloudy, 75 overnight. Tomorrow kicks off over 8 straight 100-plus degree days. We'll be back down into the mid-70s tomorrow night. That's your News Radio KLBJ Radar Weather Watch. I'm Rachel Marise.
0: The season's midway point.
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12: The Austin City Council is being asked to create a new category of traffic violation. It would give Austin police officers the power to write a ticket for vehicles that are creating excessive noise. The Statesman says that this is a result of many people in neighborhoods complaining about loud cars and trucks and even motorcycles, particularly along 2222.
13: I don't understand this, how you can create a law for them to write a ticket to say you can't be on this road.
12: The police and city attorneys have been working on the wording of this ordinance. It's going to go before a subcommittee of the city council next week and then on to the full city council. And if they say yes, APD can start writing tickets for vehicles that are creating excessive noise.
13: Fantastic. Where are you going to get the APD personnel to do that?
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14: Good Sunday morning, my friends, and welcome back to All Things Landscape. I'm Michael Padilla with Kevin Wood Landscapes, here live in the studio with our producer, Kobe, and I'm glad you're spending part of your Sunday with us. Maybe you're sitting outside with a cup of coffee. Maybe you're driving to church. Maybe you're headed toward the nursery because you told everyone you only going to get, you know, one plant. And once again, I admire your optimism. We all know how that usually ends. You're in there looking for one little 1 gallon perennial, and 45 minutes later, you're standing beside your vehicle trying to figure out how to fit 12 plants, 3 bags of compost, a decorative pot, 2 trellises, and something called a statement boulder into the back of an SUV. And by that point, it's no longer shopping, it's landscape engineering. So today we're beginning something new that I believe will become an important part of this show. Every hour, we're going to stop and showcase at least one outstanding native Texas plant. Not just mention its name. We're going to slow down, study it, talk about how it grows, where it belongs in a landscape, what varieties are available, how it supports wildlife, and how professional designers can use it, you know, to create something beautiful. So we'll call this feature, you know, the Texas Native Performer of the Hour. And I can't think of a better

0: to begin with for our area. They're one of the hardest working, longest blooming, and most colorful little shrubs in Central Texas. Today's featured narrative is about a native plant called Salvia greggii. And I know most of you all are familiar with it. Many people know it as autumn sage. And some call it cherry sage, Texas sage, or I've even heard, you know, red Chihuahuan sage. Although, you know, I'll give you one warning right now about calling it Texas sage. It can create a little confusion because many Texans also use that name for cenizo, another silver leaf shrub that, you know, bursts into the purple flowers after rain. You know, Texas sage is usually referred to a larger green evergreen shrub. So when you're at the nursery, you can use the botanical name for this smaller perennial called Salvia greggii. And if, you know, you can pronounce it Salvia greggii. I've heard that as well. But as long as you say something along the lines of Salvia greggii or, you know, Salvia greggii, people at the nursery will get it. And say it confidently. No one's going to challenge you. And if they do, simply point to the nearest plant and change the subject. So, you know, it's the tried and true Texas native. You know, Salvia greggii is a small, woody or semi-woody perennial shrub. It's native to rocky country from about central and west Texas into northern Mexico. And this mature plant will commonly reach about 2 to 3 feet tall when it's really happy, and about the same width, so about 2 to 3 feet tall and 2 to 3 feet wide. Although, you know, individual selections can grow a little more upright or a little more compact or maybe a little more spreading. And its leaves are fairly small and green, and they're actually very aromatic when rubbed or crushed, or, you know, when you're trimming it, you're definitely going to smell it. And you know, that aroma is usually my first clue that the plant belongs to the mint family. And it's related to a culinary sage, you know, rosemary, lavender, basil, and many of the other wonderfully fragrant plants us gardeners love. But, you know, before anyone becomes too excited and begins seasoning the brisket with autumn sage, remember that not every salvia should be treated like culinary sage. This is primarily a landscape plant, so let the butterflies enjoy it. And, you know, use the sage from the spice cabinet for dinner. So Salvia greggii naturally grows in rocky, lean, well-drained soils. And that explains why it often performs so well in our limestone-heavy Central Texas area. It commonly matures around, 3 feet, and it actually might remain semi-evergreen during mild winters. And remember, you can restart it. Most perennials you can restart, you know, in spring. The new growth will come up, let it get up to a certain height. And if it's a mild summer and it's, you know, kind of growing too tall, you can give it a nice trim back and it'll be okay. So you can kind of keep it at a little bit lower height. But for it to be mature, happy, and blooming all over, they want to get to be about 2-3 feet tall, 2 to 3 feet wide. And, you know, why is it called autumn sage? Why is the common name autumn sage been given to it? It can be a little misleading because this plant, you know, doesn't wait until autumn to begin flowering. In Central Texas, the established Salvia greggii plants, you know, they might begin blooming in spring and continue producing flowers and waves through the summer and fall. So it's very versatile. And we'll, often puts on, you know, especially strong display of flowers during the cooler portions of spring, and then again when temperatures begin, you know, moderating in fall. So during the most brutal stretch of summer, flowering may slow down a little, but honestly, you know, who can blame it? So when it's 105 degrees outside and the patio furniture is hot enough to cook breakfast, even native plants are entitled to take a little brief personal day. And we'll be right back after this break, and we'll discuss a little bit more about Salvia greggii. This is All Things Landscape. I'm Michael Padilla. We'll be right back.
1: Mark and Melinda.
2: Doctors in California did research on 460,000 teenagers over a number of years, and specifically were seeing the outcome of those who smoked marijuana. And the doctors say they're very, very alarmed at the percentage that ended up with psychotic disorders such as schizophrenia and bipolar disorder. Now, they emphasize not every teenager is going to end up with these psychotic disorders, but they said an alarming percentage are ending up with these psychotic disorders, and they said they're concerned that the public may have been led to believe that marijuana is totally harmless, it's organic, and it's really not that harmful.
3: Well, yeah, when you think about how many cities or states have gone ahead and legalized marijuana, it was based on how is it any different than alcohol? Why shouldn't people be allowed to smoke marijuana? But the potency seems to have changed over the
2: years. Yes, it's much stronger. Let's go to Raymond.
4: I thought that this topic of marijuana was right up my alley this morning because I'm 34 and I started smoking weed when I was 14, and I just recently have gotten to the point where my life is stable enough that I felt like I could get off of marijuana. And you know, the weed is way stronger. It does come with psychological withdrawals. For about the first week that I was quitting, I'd get home from work and I'd just cry because my brain just didn't feel right. But I just wanted to call in to say that if there are people out there listening right now that have a heavy dependency on THC, you can get off of it. It is uncomfortable. The studies that they did in the 90s and early 2000s, by the time I found them as an adult, I was very much in agreement with them. I was like, oh yeah, if you start smoking weed too young, it causes this psychological dependency. If you're not talking to your parents about why you're depressed and you have such a young, malleable brain, your brain very quickly decides like, oh, this is just how I handle my issues.
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10: 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Yep. I want to speak on that homeless. 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I started out having 5 homeless encampment properties to clean out. I was hired to do. I'm at 12 right now. All these individuals that I meet in these homeless encampments, they're ducked in these camps that people from Wisconsin, North Carolina, New York, these people are coming out from the woodwork, man.
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1: 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This is All Things Landscape. 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
0: We are back. This is All Things Landscape. 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You know, we prefer both. If you're trying to describe an area and you can send a picture of it and we can talk through it, that's always the best way to work through something over radio. And, you know, we've got the capability of receiving the call and the text right at the same time. 512-836-0590. This morning, we're kind of diving deep, I guess digging deep would be the right way to say it, on a Salvia Greggii, which is a true performer of our Texas native landscape. And we're just, you know, discussing a little bit about, you know, the temperatures might ease a little bit when it's super hot. Maybe we might get a little rain, and suddenly that salvia is going to wake up and start blooming all over again. So it can bloom several times in the season. And that re-blooming habit is one of the reasons professional designers appreciate Salvia Greggii. You know, it doesn't give you one exciting week in April and then spend the rest of the year living off its reputation. It really keeps contributing. And a little fact is Texas A&M lists autumn sage as Texas native performer blooming from spring through fall, commonly in white, red, pink, and salmon shades. Other botanical references describe its strongest flower flushes in late spring and fall, with lighter or more sporadic flowering during extreme summer heat. So yeah, basically what I've been saying, you know, it's it can bloom, you know, it's a multi-bloomer throughout the season, and it responds to different environmental changes. But the really fun thing is, you know, I don't think we listed all the colors, and a color for almost every landscape is the way to put it with these Salvia Greggii. And one of the most exciting things about autumn sage is the range of colors. And the wild species is strongly associated with red flowers, but generations of selection and breeding have given gardeners an impressive palette. You know, you can find an autumn sage in shades of bright red, deep red, burgundy, almost like maroon. There's a hot pink and soft pink. A color I like to call rose, and some salmon, coral color, white, lavender, purple, and occasionally orange and or like apricot tones I've seen. And here's where the plant identification becomes interesting. And, you know, by interesting, I mean this is where botanists begin correcting one another at dinner parties. You know, some plants sold under the broad name autumn sage are pure Salvia Greggii selections. But others might be hybrids, and they might be hybrids between Salvia Greggii and little leaf sage. And those hybrids are often placed under a different name, and we can discuss that variety a little later. But some modern varieties are so mixed that even experts might have difficulty deciding exactly which category they belong in. So for the homeowner, I'd say the most important things are still fairly, you know, practical. Does it, you know, perform well here? Does it, the mature size fit this location? And does the color work with the overall design? Does it have the drainage and sunlight it needs in the area I'm thinking about putting it? You know, and it's just, there's different types out there, and you can kind of base it off of the area that you have and the design that you're going for. And man, there's quite a palette out there to choose from. But let's talk about a few named selections that listeners might encounter. And availability might change at the different nurseries from time to time, and different nurseries might have different varieties, but different selections. But sometimes plants, you know, arrive under a local trade name or, you know, whatever that nursery that grew it called. And these examples might help demonstrate just how diverse this Texas native can be. So, first up is a selection, and this is an actual cultivar name, Wild Thing. And frankly, it may be one of the greatest plant names ever created. You know, you can plant Wild Thing next to the patio and then casually tell guests, be careful around the Wild Thing. And they won't, may not know what you're talking about, but you know what you're talking about and get a little laugh out of it. It produces a vivid, hot pink flower, and it stands out beautifully against its green foliage. And this is a wonderful choice when you want strong color without using traditional reds. You know, hot pink also pairs beautifully with the silver foliage of and ornamental grasses and pale limestone and white, you know, flowering plants for that contrast. And, you know, imagine Wild Thing planted near silver ponyfoot or white guara, a soft ornamental grass. And now you have a moment, you know, of contrast and pollinator activity and a palette that feels intentional and designed right rather than a randomly collect, you know, random collection, basically. And Wild Thing is about, it grows about 2 to 3 feet tall. Like I said, with hot pink flowers. It's low maintenance needs and it has great drought tolerance once it's established. Best time to plant is early spring or October. The next selection, another classic, is Furman's Red. And now, depending on the nursery, you know, nursery stock, growing conditions, and who's describing the color, you may see these flowers, you know, called red or rosy red or even bright pink red. But plant colors are a little like paint colors, guys. You know, one person sees crimson and another person might see raspberry, you know, a third sees Hill Country Sunset. So the important thing is that Furman's Red gives you a strong, warm, saturated flower that reads beautifully from a distance. It works especially well near limestone or decomposed granite or like a warm stucco, maybe a natural wood deck. You know, traditional Texas architecture. A massive red flowering autumn sage besides pale limestone is one of those combinations that feels as though it belongs there. It doesn't look imported. It looks like Texas. So maybe some wild pinks and softer pink selections. We'll move into the pink range before break. You might find some selections at the nursery, such as you know, Pink Perfection, or one of my favorite, Lipstick. And we discussed Wild Thing, and there's another one called Dark Dancer. And you know, these names may represent everything from like a soft blush pink to maybe a hot magenta and deeper burgundy red tones. But soft pink forms can be particularly elegant, I think, around patios and courtyards and cottage style gardens. And that's just my opinion. You guys might have a different opinion, but you know, soft pink forms are a little bit, you know, more elegant around patios and courtyards and those little cottage style gardens, we call them. They combine really well with white guara or blackfoot daisy or like that silver pony's foot for the silver foliage or maybe a green cloud sage. They pair well with pale ornamental grasses and purple verbena or something poetic like a native limestone boulder. The deeper red and burgundy selections create more, I'd say, drama and tend to attract the eye from farther away. And that makes those useful like near entries and along walkways or in larger mass plantings where pale colors might disappear. So, you know, autumn sage in different colors it's very versatile. Let's talk about the salmon, coral, and apricot forms right after this break that we're going to. I'm Michael Padilla with Kevinwood Landscapes. You all are listening to All Things Landscape. We'll be right back after this short break.
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18: I'm Paul Stevens. An attack hours ago in Germany.
19: Police in Berlin are searching for a suspect who allegedly plowed a van through a crowd at an LGBTQ plus pride event. At least one person was killed. 16 others are hurt. Police say the suspect has ties to local Islamic groups and they believe the act was terrorism. Hundreds of thousands of people were in Berlin for that celebration.
18: Fox's Chandley Painter. Democrats in Maine holding a convention Saturday. They choose Troy Jackson as their U.S. Senate nominee to replace the former nominee, Graham Plattner.
20: He's backed by Senator Bernie Sanders, and he was a former Republican. He switched parties in the early 2000s, shifted to independent, and also now a Democrat. He supports progressive policies like abolishing ICE.
18: And that's Fox's Alexis McAdams in Bangor, Maine. 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
22: Let's go to Jeff in South Austin. Jeff, welcome. Good afternoon.
23: Hey, guys. Yeah, I got to argue with Ed on this one. We're talking about people here in this country illegally. Bus, plane, boat, doesn't matter. If they're put out by, sorry, let me see your papers, that's the law. Have you ever been to France, Ed?
24: I've never been to France, sir. I've been to Oklahoma, though.
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18: Recently, some metal rails and loops were installed by someone on a nearly dozen planter boxes near 6th Street and Brazos. Downtown Austin Alliance says it had no part in the installation. It is also curious as to who added the deterrence, if you will, to keep the homeless away.
25: You know, I don't know if it's just homeless. I mean, they also kind of look like those things that people would put up to stop people with skateboards from, you know, grinding up the sides of planter boxes with their tricks and whatnot.
18: Sure.
25: But I would think that this would be fair. Fairly easy to track down, or at least get an idea. There's surveillance cameras all over downtown Austin.
18: Either the city did it, and the city doesn't want the general public to know that they had something to do with it, because it goes against the activist narratives about letting the homeless go anywhere they want.
25: I could believe that.
18: Or it was one of the business owners downtown that did it out of frustration. Well, damn you, city. If you're not going to enforce this camping ban and keep the hobos away from my front door, well, then I'm going to install these things to protect my building.
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0: We are back with All Things Landscape. I'm Michael Padilla with Kevin Wood Landscapes. 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We had a text come through that I wanted to share with you all. Says, seems like spiders are everywhere in my garden lately. On roses, across some zinnias, all different areas of the garden. But I went to observe my Mount Laurel, and it was covered with individual little spider webs throughout the entire six-foot Mount Laurel. Do these little spiders hurt something like this? I went and sprayed them all off, feeling guilty because spiders are good to have. And that, you know, that's awesome because, yes, spiders are beneficial insects a lot of the time, and they help eat critters. But that does not sound like spiders to me. It actually sounds like caterpillar, and it's a certain type of caterpillar. But the best thing I could say is, and this is good to have in your, you know, selection of gardening accessories, it's Triple Action Neem Oil, guys. I can't stress that enough. It's a great product. Triple Action Neem Oil. I like the one made by Southern Ag, and you can get that off Amazon, the easiest way to get it. It's not, you can't get it in the box stores like Lowe's or Home Depot. And the ones you get there don't, I just don't think they work as well as the Southern Ag brand. Triple Action Neem Oil, and it's N-E-E-M. And when you look it up on Amazon, type in Triple Action Neem Oil, Southern Ag to get the right one. And if you're just joining us this morning, we were digging in, diving deep a little bit into Salvia greggii, and we were just about to go over the last bit of colors. The selections come in salmon, coral, and apricot. But salmon and coral selections are especially useful when a pure red feels too aggressive and pink feels a little too sweet. You know, these warmer colors work beautifully with buff limestone, terracotta pots, or some maybe a desert willow planted and the salvias underneath, or yucca or agave with these salvias. And they look absolutely great with Gulf muleys. But salmon and autumn, you know, salmon autumn sage, besides like a blue gray agave, can create an just outstanding color contrast. And, you know, the salvia provides movement and flowers, and the agave provides like a permanent architectural structure. One is soft, one is bold. And that contrast is where professional landscape design becomes interesting. And now let's talk about one of the greatest kind of reactions you can get in nature from planting your Salvia greggii. And one of the greatest reasons to plant Salvia greggii. Hummingbirds love it. The tubular, two-lipped flowers are perfectly suited for visiting pollinators, especially hummingbirds, butterflies, bees, and other nectar-seeking insects. The butterflies with their siphoning mouthparts kind of drop their siphon down on in the tubular flower, and hummingbirds have that specialized beak. But if you plant autumn sage near a patio, seating area, a kitchen window, or a garden path, you aren't simply adding flowers. You're adding movement. You're adding life. You're adding those unexpected little moments when a hummingbird appears out of nowhere, stops 3 feet from your chair, stares directly at you as if you're trespassing, and then resumes feeding. You know, hummingbirds might be small, but their confidence is enormous. You know, they weigh less than a handful of coins and behave like they own the whole property. Interesting fact I wrote down that kind of goes over what we were just saying, you know, listed by Texas A&M again as a Central Texas bee-friendly plant, blooming from spring through fall. Well, extension sources also identify hummingbirds, butterflies, pollinators, and seed-eating birds among its wildlife visitors. So even the seed-eating birds are using it. It's just a, sounds like an all-around great plant for our wildlife. Remember, guys, it might be classified as deer-resistant. It is not deer-proof. But a reason why a lot of landscape designers like to put it in, you know, many homeowners, after we plant, they appreciate autumn sage because it's the deer often leave it alone. And notice I said often. I didn't say always. I don't think there's a plant on earth that I will describe as completely deer-proof. You know, a hungry deer will eat something simply to prove a point. And deer also seem to communicate with one another, you know, maybe through their antlers or something. But you plant something new on Saturday, and by Sunday morning, the entire neighborhood herd has received a notification. You know, new buffet open, gate code unnecessary. So autumn sage is strong, aromatic foliage. Yeah, I think help make it a little less attractive to the deer than many like softer, sweeter smelling landscape plants. So it's, you know, regularly included on deer resistant plant lists, but deer resistant, not deer proof, guys. And young plants might need protection while becoming established, especially in areas that you know there's intense browsing pressure. But I would say it's safe to describe the plant as a deer-resistant but not deer-invisible. And once again, I wrote this down that I read, you know, Texas A&M includes autumn sage on its deer-resistant plant guidance, while botanical references similarly note that deer tend to avoid it. So that's it's kind of where people say, but I just got a text and said, that's what those antlers are for. I really think that's true. You know, I think that deer communicate through their antlers. I was thinking the exact same thing, you know, last night when I was going over my notes, and I was, man, they talk through their antlers. So hi, Michael. I saw a show this week on PBS that explained how grave danger the bees and other pollinators are in. Please help us know how to support their survival. Thank you. That's from a listener down in South Austin. I really appreciate that text. That is that's dear to my heart. And I've met, you know, a few people, a handful of people out there over my years that really, really care about our pollinators. And I'll say a few things. Guys, if you see a hive and you don't want it there, please call someone that will come and take it from you that doesn't destroy it. They'll rehome those bees. We really need them. And something that you can simply do is go to the nursery today, buy a pollinator plant. It can stay in a pot. It can stay in the pot that you bought it in. Just keep it watered, get it flowering, and you're going to be helping out. So, you know, the more pollinating plants we can give these bees and butterflies and all the pollinators, the better. So I hope that helps out, you know, because that's something that you can do almost automatically. They are not eating the pepper plant. Let's see. I got another text. about deer. They ate my big tomato before it ripened all away, and I have given up. I have up 5 feet from my front door. Very bold. Yes, they are extremely bold. Deer will lay down in your front lawn like they won that hotel room. And we've got a few more texts that came in. One very interesting. Then how do female deer communicate? Great, great text. I think just with their looks. But let's see. And we'll go over a few more texts that came through and keep discussing where you should plant salvia greggii or autumn sage, as some people call it, right after this break.
2: My Alzheimer's diagnosis was hard to take.
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5: Mark and Melinda.
6: Laura is in Lockhart. We're sorry to hear that you lost your job in the fall of 25, and so you contacted and did some checking on Obamacare. Pick it up from there, please.
7: They were telling me that my premium every month was going to be $650.
26: Wow.
6: And was that with or without subsidies from the taxpayers?
7: I called them before the subsidies expired, and then it was like $500 a month, and then I talked to them again before deadline ended, and it had gone up to $650.
6: And they have different options like gold, mm-hmm. silver, etc. Do you recall which one they were quoting there?
7: Because I do have a disability, and so I had to see a specific doctor. They said that even looking at the bronze plan, it was the cheapest that they could find was $650 a month, and I'm like, I don't have a job. My husband works, but he doesn't make enough to pay that. And unfortunately, we got married after he retired, so I couldn't be put on his insurance.
26: Well, and were they taking in his income as they were evaluating trying to cover you?
7: Yeah, because we live in the same household. And it's the exact same thing with Medicaid, except they were going on saying that I don't qualify for Medicaid because I don't have children. So because we made a choice not to have children, we're being punished.
6: What are you going to do, Laura?
7: I wish I knew. I've filed for Social Security disability, but that takes anywhere from 300 to 356 days to get approved.
26: See, that's my issue with this whole government getting involved in healthcare here. You would think a situation like yours would be ideal for getting the short-term coverage until perhaps you're able to find a job or find a plan on your own. And yet, they have made it just impossible for you.
7: So difficult.
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30: I'm going to squeeze in Allie. She wants to weigh in on this dyslexic story. The numbers of dyslexic students in the state of Texas in just 5 years has skyrocketed 600%. Yes, dyslexic students are now under the umbrella for special education. Allie, good morning.
31: I don't believe dyslexia is because of social media, TikTok, or any of those other reasons. 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
0: That's right. We are back. This is All Things Landscape. I'm Michael Padilla with Kevin Wood Landscapes. And just wanted to say real quick, guys, if you're planning a landscape project, we are booking out right now into fall. And I'm sure a lot of the great companies out there are pretty booked up. So if you're trying to get something done this year and it involves planting and anything, you know, anything that might go in the ground that you want to survive, better get on the books now and give those people a call. And of course, you can call us at Kevin Wood Landscapes and get on our schedule and for a consultation. Be more than happy to go meet out there with you all and discuss your landscape needs. Right now, we've got a caller online. Real quick, we'll jump over. We've got Denise and Elgin. This Michael. Denise, can you hear me?
5: Yes, I can, and thank you for taking my call.
0: Yes.
5: I'm hoping you can help me with a, I'm looking for an ornamental grass that's a, clumping grass. So I don't want it to spread out. I don't want it to be huge. I need it to stay short, under a foot and a half. And I had picked up a little kitten and planted it this last April, and this is for full sun in amended clay soil. So I had planted it in April, and it seems to be suffering immensely under the sun. I have shade over it in the afternoon, but I don't know what to do to make it come back, or if this is just one of those grasses or hybrids that doesn't do well here.
0: Yeah, if you say full sun and small grass, drought tolerant comes to my mind. And the one that comes to my head would be Mexican feathergrass. That's kind of planting for grit, you know, that kind of clumps out. You don't know the variety that you planted?
5: It's called Little Kitten, and that's all I recall about it. I got it at my local independent nursery, but and I've seen it for a couple of years, so that's why I picked it up. And I love the Mexican feathergrass. I've tried it three times, and I've failed, and I usually don't go for a fourth time. But I also don't care for the tan colors in the summertime.
0: Yeah, they kind of look a little dried out. The dwarf maiden grass, the little kitten, you're looking at full sun to partial shade, but it definitely needs some well-draining soil. So you said amended clay soil?
5: Right. I amended the soil around, you know, like double the size of the pot and only as deep as the pot.
0: When did you plant it?
5: It is well-draining. I planted it in April.
0: Oh, man. So it's just maybe going through a little bit of plant shock. Did you only put one in that area?
5: Yes, because of the features that I have around it, all I needed was a little pop of green and something that was kind of cute. And that's why I had selected it, because it looks so cute in the nursery, of course.
0: Yeah.
5: But I'm thinking maybe this isn't the right one for me. Maybe there's another ornamental grass that doesn't get very tall.
0: So when you only plant one in an area of a plant, don't give up. Don't just give up, because that one plant might have been treated bad throughout its traveling through the nursery, what have you. You don't know, and it just didn't like the fact that it got moved out of its container. But if it meets your height requirements and you think that, you know, it looks great with the design, I think it'd be okay to, you know, try another one and do a little bit of investigation when you pull up the old one. See if it has any root rot. See if the roots were kind of circling, and try and narrow down some of the most common reasons why it would have shocked. But yeah, I'd say if you've only planted one, try another one. A trick that you can do is amend it with put some pea gravel into that soil in the bottom of it. Really make sure you have some drainage. And, you know, of course, compost will help your clay, but don't be afraid to throw some actual gravel down there for some of those grasses. They may like a little bit of water. You know, most grasses like average to, you know, evenly most soil, but they usually don't like wet feet. These drought-tolerant grasses don't like wet feet. So put a little pea gravel down the bottom of the hole. Try another one. Yeah.
5: Okay. I did use the compost, and I also used decomposed granite mixed in with the soil to help give it that drainage.
35: And I did put a little bit of mulch on top, so I'll check the soil and see if it's gotten too wet. It may have gotten too wet during the heavy rains that we got, and it's suffering from that.
0: Yeah, you know, another one that I would say that's probably a tough plant, you know, you have your liriopes, and you can get the big blue variety, which it'll get up about a foot and a half tall and clumping.
35: And those do okay in the full sun?
0: Well, as long as they have irrigation, yes, they'll be fine. Yeah, I'm planting some at a corner of a driveway that there'll be performers there. So,
35: okay, yeah. I might give that a try because that'll give me evergreen.
0: Yeah,
35: so that'll be great.
0: They're tough. They're tough ones. But it's not going to have the same kind of wispy feel as your little dwarf maiden grass, the little kitten, but yeah.
35: Right.
0: Yeah, so.
35: All right. Well, I appreciate your help this morning, and I will do the things that you suggested and see if I can come up with something that works there. I really appreciate it.
0: Wonderful. Denise, have a good day.
35: Thanks. You too.
0: Thank you.
35: Bye.
0: All right, guys. Yeah, if you plant one type of a plant in an area and it just doesn't take well, there is something in the industry we call plant shock. And let's say out of 100 plants that we might be installing at a project, we usually get about 98 of those plants. We have a 98% take rate in our company. 98 of those 100 plants to just take and do well. And that's with, you know, us studying the area, knowing where we've planted them, they're going to do great. But there's that other percentage of plants, you know, those two plants that we studied the area, we know that they'd do good, but we planted them and they just shocked out. And that's usually due to the fact that the plant just wasn't ready for it. You know, plants are living things. And although a lot of people like to get up and move places, some don't. And, you know, some plants might have what I like to call a nursery trauma. And just depends on, you know, how that plant's been moved around, shifted, watered, how it's been taken care of before it got to you. It may look okay, but as soon as it changes its the destination changes and it gets moved around and touched even more and pulled out of the pot, there's been so much damage to it that it's not going to be able to take the transplant. So if you're only planting one type of plant, you know, that one variety, and you planted one of those in an area and just didn't do good, maybe try it again. And speaking about planting a plant, we were going to discuss where you should plant Salvia greggii, or commonly known as autumn sage. And it generally performs best with plenty of sunlight and excellent drainage, although it can handle some partial shade. But full sun usually gives you the strongest flowering and densest growth. You know, however, during some of the extreme Central Texas heat, a little late afternoon protection can be helpful, especially in reflected heat locations near like west-facing walls, large patios or driveways. And that reflected heat, you know, the tolerance of reflected heat really varies between all these different plants. And we've got a caller online we'll try and take right before this break. Karen, can you hear me?
8: Yes, I can.
0: How's it going?
8: Good.
0: We've got a break coming up in a little bit, but I'd see if I can help you out.
8: Yeah, I'll be fast. We moved out here in our house, had previous owners in it, and they had put in a beautiful river rock garden and the large rocks. And now, like 4 or 5 years later, all the weeds are coming through, and I've spent weeks trying to get rid of them. So we're just going to scrape all the river rock back and start over. And replace the river rock, but I want to put in a really good weed barrier, and I'm just getting overwhelmed with what kind of to get, what your thinks those are on best solution for preventative weeds for every year, and I don't want to do this again.
0: Sure. I'll let you in on a industry secret, you know, for you and all the listeners that are listening right now, get you something called double woven fabric. And it's made by DeWitt. DeWitt. You probably have
9: D as in dog.
0: Yeah, D as in dog.
9: Okay.
0: E as in elephant. W as in watermelon. I as in igloo. T, double T. DeWitt.
9: All right. I've seen that, I believe, yeah.
0: And you might have to order it online. I know that there's some vendors in town that you can get it from. You know, look up like landscape supply stores or...
9: saw those at Riddlesley, I believe. Okay.
0: And yeah, you want the double woven fabric. And it looks like a hard, you know, plastic tarp on top. And then it's actually got fabric on the underside. It looks like the normal fabric you'd get. And that's the one we have the best luck with, especially when you're putting gravel on top. You know, sometimes people walking on gravel can kind of do little micro tears in other fabrics or actual big tears. And
9: it's not the kind with the, as it just disintegrates, it's not the kind with has the little shreds.
0: Absolutely not.
9: No. Okay, that was a nightmare. All right.
0: And one of the best ways to know you got the right one, and I'll tell you right before we cut real quick, and you can stay on the line if you want to talk a little more about it,
9: okay.
0: But I've got to cut off here in just a second.
9: That's fine. Okay.
0: It has yellow lines going down it every foot.
9: Okay. And you just cut out a little spot where you want to plant a little flower or something.
0: I can tell you how we do that, but I'm going to have to put you on hold.
9: Okay, sure. No problem.
0: All right, 1 second. All right, guys, we're going to jump to break really quick.
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11: Paused, at least for now, Fox's Trey Yingst in Tel Aviv.
12: The White House is making clear the military option remains on the table as President Trump considers solutions that are both using force and diplomacy. White House Communications Director Stephen Chung told Fox News Digital that President Trump has always been consistent in saying he prefers a diplomatic solution, but he continues to retain all options if Iran continues terrorist activities in the Strait of Hormuz or against allies. Chung went on to say it would be wise for Iran to work towards a negotiated deal. Otherwise, they know what will happen. The U.S. naval blockade remains in effect as the economic pressure is being felt inside of Iran.
11: This as negotiators continue to press forward with peace talks, as Iran says its officials have held several rounds of talks with Oman about the Strait of Hormuz over the weekend. German authorities canceling a popular Pride festival Saturday. This after a car ran through the festivities.
13: Police in Berlin are searching for a suspect who allegedly plowed a van through a crowd at an LGBTQ+ Pride event. At least one person was killed. 16 others are hurt. Police say the suspect has ties to local Islamic groups and they believe the act was terrorism. Hundreds of thousands of people were in Berlin for that celebration.
11: And that is Fox's Chan Lee Painter. Cops say they again have ID'd a suspect. Still no arrest just yet. A raging wildfire in southwest France forcing the evacuation of 55,000 people overnight Sunday. That brings the total number forced out of their homes to a staggering 220,000 in one region alone. Flames creeping ever closer to the famed wine city of Bordeaux. Neighboring Spain, by the way, also overseeing its own fire evacuations on the country's East Coast. 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
1: Going to be a hot one across the middle of the country. Some of these daytime highs, 100 in Kansas City, 102 in Dallas.

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15: We are back. This is All Things Landscape. I'm Michael Padilla. We've got Karen on the line discussing weed fabric. We'll jump right back to her. Karen, you there? You can hear me?
16: Yes, I'm here.
15: Okay, so I did a little research, and the one that you guys can buy, you know, online or readily available, I'd go with something called the Pro 5 Weed Barrier from DeWitt.
16: All right.
15: And that's the one that's woven, needle-punched, so it allows air and water through. But it prevents weeds from germinating, you know, the best that I've seen out in the market. And it actually conserves, you know, water by the design of it. So you might be watering a little less. But
16: great. Well, it's in a place that gets full sun. And I can attest to the salvia out here in Georgetown. Our neighborhood is just full of deer. And they don't touch it out here, even in drought conditions. They it really does well out here.
15: It's a little deer and resistant out there.
16: Yeah, it sure is.
15: So if you
16: also does your company do you come out to Georgetown or is that too far?
15: Oh yeah, we're okay. Finishing up a project in historic Georgetown right now.
16: Oh cool.
15: Yeah, we
16: see that.
15: Yeah, most definitely. Reach out to us and we do project walks with clients. If you look on the DeWitt website, actual DeWitt's website, and you look at that. Mm-hmm. You know, the product I'm telling you about, you'll see a picture on there with a plant planted in it. And it looks like they might have cut a hole. But what we like to do, another industry secret, I'll let you know, is we like to cut an X in the fabric. And then we'll fold the flaps, plant the plant in the ground, and then actually fold those flaps back up towards the plant's trunk.
16: Okay.
15: So we don't take any of the fabric away.
16: That makes sense.
15: And that's, you know, kind of the way I've found the best. I've planted a whole bunch of fruit trees at a property I have. And same thing, you know, we went and we put fabric all the way around it, right up to the trunk. And man, it makes going out there and enjoying it a lot more than me going out there and starting to weed everything. So
16: yes, it's a nightmare. Don't want to do that again.
15: Yeah, that's
16: I know it has probably done after a while, but I've heard like every 4 years it needs to be redone, or hopefully not, but
15: yeah, it's tough. If you're not spraying chemical, that's about right, you know?
16: Yeah. Okay.
15: So
16: get my exercise anyway. Whew.
15: Yeah. And this stuff, it's going to grab onto the ground. So when you're redoing it, don't be afraid to just put the new stuff on top. It'll be okay.
16: Okay. So I'll bet the stuff I'm pulling up now is real fibrous. It's almost like a insulation type of that I'm pulling up.
15: Yeah.
16: I guess that's from the leftovers. Do I need to do anything to the soil before I lay it back down? We're scraping it pretty good, but I haven't been pulling out sticker burrs, and oh, that was

0: a nightmare also, but I guess just clean the soil as best as I can.
1: Yeah, and you know, I would just maybe amend it where you're actually planting. So if you're going to plant a shrub, maybe do a 50-50 mix of existing soil and compost.
0: Okay.
1: Give that plant a little help.
0: Okay. Well, thank you so much. Can't wait to get started.
1: Most definitely. Have fun.
0: Oh, yeah, right. Thank you.
1: All right.
0: Bye-bye.
1: Bye-bye. All right, guys. You heard it. DeWitt brand. It's a Pro 5 weed barrier. I wanted to share a text that came through. Hi, Michael. Another way to help pollinators is to plant zinnia seeds. I grow lots of native, but I also grow zinnias. All day long, I have butterflies, bees, and hummingbirds visiting my zinnias as well as natives. Zinnias are so easy. Anyone can grow. And you can save the dried blooms, which have seeds attached when they finally die at the end of the season, to plant for next spring. Deborah and Round Rock. So it's just kind of a, you know, recycling and, you know, keeping the zinnias alive. And yeah, zinnias are pollinators. You heard it from Deborah, guys. Thank you very much, Deborah. It's awesome to hear that you're doing that for everyone, really. All right. Got another text coming in. There's a lot of pictures coming in. I'll take a little bit of time to look through that here in a bit. And, oh, we got another caller. We'll jump over to Kathy out of Georgetown. Kathy, this is Michael. Can you hear me?
2: Yes, I can.
1: What's going on?
2: Well, we have a lot of little baby seedling oak trees coming up through rocks. The ground is just covered. And I have a homemade weed killer with vinegar and salt, citric acid, and Dawn. It seems to be working on some of the really light, not very thick weeds. But I'm wondering if I spray too much of it around my oak trees, is that going to be bad? How can I get rid of those?
1: Yes. The oaks are doing that for a reason, usually because they're not able to photosynthesize enough with what they have up top. So you can remove them. I would not do it with a chemical spray. I would just manually trim them. Or what I tell clients, if it's in gravel, we use a propane torch. But know that you're actually kind of hurting the tree when you're doing that. Those oak trees are doing that for a reason. So,
2: well, they've got full sun. Why would they do that?
1: Yeah, they're just a little bit stressed, and they can be stressed for many reasons. And oak trees, they could be stressed from last year, and they're barely showing you the signs now. Or they could be stressed from 2 years ago and barely showing you the signs now. So there's.
2: I thought it was little acorns. It's not the acorns germinating.
1: No. Sometimes they can, but if you go, those are actually coming up from the roots. And if you have a lot to where it's bothering you, which it sounds like it is, that's usually telling me that tree is absolutely needing to do that. And it's sad.
2: Okay.
1: And it's one of those times where working with Mother Nature gets a little tougher. But we've come up with designs to where we let the oak do its thing and make it still look good.
2: Okay, so my husband gets to buy a torch. He's been wanting one of those.
1: Yeah, they're fun, I tell you. So they make starting up a fire pit real easy.
2: Yeah, okay, great. Thank you so much for your information. I was really afraid to spray all that on the ground. So
1: that's
2: I'm
1: correct.
2: Glad.
1: Yes.
2: Okay, thank you.
1: Thank you, Kathy. Have a good day. All right, guys. Well, we were discussing where we should plant Salvia greggii. We've got a break coming up again, and we can kind of dive into it. Because, you know, the extreme Central Texas weather that we get, this is a great plant to plant, and we'll go over exactly where to plant it right after this break. It's All Things Landscape. I'm Michael Padilla. Stay with us.
3: Mark and Melinda.
4: Food stamp recipients from different states are now suing. They're suing because Congress has created a provision in the program that says states can obtain a waiver from the federal government, and state by state, they can prohibit SNAP recipients from buying certain items with their SNAP benefits. The food stamps could be sugary soft drinks, energy drinks, candy, potato chips, any kind of junk food. And these food stamp recipients from Colorado, Iowa, Nebraska, Tennessee, and West Virginia are suing. They say it's not fair to them. They should be able to pick what they get with their SNAP benefits. Lance is at the UT campus.
5: If there is an extra cost to these items that, saying if they are received by food stamp recipients that contribute to the health care costs and the other insurance costs that, become a burden to our system, why are these items even allowed to be sold to the general public at all? If these items are so poisonous and carcinogenous, why aren't they just removed from the shelves, period?
6: Well, they are starting to take some impact on that, like removing the dye out of all of those types of foods. So they are trying to address that part of the non-nutritional part of it.
4: Would you favor a federal ban on certain products in this category?
5: Actually, no. I'm more of a free market person, and I believe the product should be sold to the consumers. And I don't believe the people who have the least amount of access to these products should be punished for trying to acquire them. And the people who are in the most need for some sort of relief, enjoyment in life, are the people with the least amount of resources. I mean, why can't a poor person have a candy bar if they got to live a crappy poor life anyway?
6: Well, no one says they can't have the candy bar. They're just saying you can't use the taxpayer money on that SNAP benefit to pay for it. If you've got money or income coming from something else and that's what you choose to use your money on, you can go for it.
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12: Chrissy is checking in from North Austin this morning on this homeless issue. You got two competing efforts. You got the city cleaning up some encampments. You got the state sweeping in several days prior doing the same thing. And, well, the state's making some great progress. Chrissy, good morning in North Austin. What are you thinking about?
13: Good morning. So, it's so interesting when you hear the mayor and the czar. And basically what I hear is a lot of complaining. And really in this world, you have, people that complain and the people that provide solutions. And so I'm sure that they don't need the governor's permission to provide solutions. I'm sure the city knows where every single homeless encampment is. All they have to simply do is work. They go, I see the governor's task force is over here. Let's take a team out. Let's give some flyers out. Let's say, hey, come to this location. We're going to provide you this, this, and this. Because apparently the city has millions of dollars at its fingertips. But where is it actually being used? I don't even know, besides a few hotels, where is all the money going? Where is places to help people get cleaned up, to go for job interviews, to get help with their addictions? Where are those places in the city? It should be really well known.
12: It's a great point. That's an outstanding point. You're absolutely right. This is a real opportunity for the mayor to step up and solve a real problem, right?
14: Yeah, sure.
12: Instead of, just sugarcoating this money pit that we've created, this homeless industrial complex. You're right, Chrissy. A full city audit would go a long way in restoring some credibility and trust at City Hall, but the mayor is fully embracing the politics of the time.
14: Yeah. Yeah, in fact, I imagine if you had a mayoral candidate who was genuine about a full, top-down, third-party, outside audit and followed through with it, that you'd probably find a wildly successful mayor that could actually draw people together.
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1: All right, guys, we are back. This is All Things Landscape. I'm Michael Padilla with Kevin Wood Landscapes. And guys, remember, you know, for all the great landscapers out there, if you're trying to get something done in your yard and you call today, you know, any of the good companies, probably looking at not getting the work done until fall or later. So the sooner you can jump on it, the better. If you're trying to get something done this year, you can call us or get on our website and schedule a consultation with us. But, you know, that goes for any of the great landscapers out there. We'll go over some texts that we got real quick that, you know, I got a picture of some Meyer's lemon that got some rot on the bottom of them. And that's usually brown rot. It's a fungus that happens on your Meyer lemon. This happens to fruit trees, and it actually can happen on the fruit while the fruit is still on the plant. And once again, I suggest starting with a triple action neem oil by Southern Ag. You get that off Amazon, guys. Not all neem oils are the same, but start with that. It's you know, organic. You can spray on the plants that you're going to eat. So that triple action neem oil is okay, but you know, drench your Meyer lemon in that stuff. Literally, you're supposed to apply it to where you see it dripping off the leaf. So get it done the right way. And I got another text with a whole bunch of pictures of some Rose of Sharon. And guys, if you've never seen a Rose of Sharon, they have some absolutely stunning flowers that come off of them. But the text came in, the words said, "I'm sending you pictures that I just took this morning. This is one of my beautiful Altheas, which is a Rose of Sharon. I have 5 in my yard, and every year this one mainly is taken over by these critters. You can see what they do. Are these aphids setting their seeds, hatching, and then eating their way to killing my buds? There is one bloom this morning. I usually try to find them and kill the bugs with my hands, clip them off, and use a neem oil I got at Lowe's. Just so frustrating. Help." And yeah, I know that's frustrating, but I'll say not all neem oils are the same. The ones that I've got at Home Depot or Lowe's that we've messed with once or twice, they just don't buy them. I'll just say it simply as that. Don't buy them. Triple action neem oil from Southern Ag. That is the one you want to use. And that goes for Rose of Sharon. The text came through, and also the Meyer's lemon, guys. And this is something you can spray on all your plants, your Texas native plants, and it's not something that's going to hurt or harm anything. And it's kind of a beneficial practice to kind of put into your gardening routine. You know, at least once a year, you can do some neem oil treatments that'll help with any fungus and any insects. And, you know, it's a miticide. It's a great product, but make sure it's Southern Ag brand. All right. So, where should we plant Salvia greggii? And one of the main things I want to say is this plant does not appreciate staying wet. And the way I like to say it is certain plants do not like wet feet. So that doesn't, you know, necessarily mean wet on the foliage, because in Texas, you know, it's going to dry up pretty quick, but that soil saturation might stay saturated for 3-4 days. And that's too long for some of our perennials. They just simply need it to be drier, a drier soil or fast draining soil. So, you know, a lot of our perennials, and this is mainly we're talking about Salvia greggii, they do not appreciate staying wet. It evolved around rocky slopes and fast-draining soils, and that means like heavy clay combined with, you know, frequent irrigation can create problems. And that's kind of, that goes along lines of for grasses too, and a lot of these ornamental grasses. They like to be watered, but not very much. So infrequent deep watering, and if it's in clay, you might really have to mix in a lot of gravel. And I'm not playing. Sometimes we'll mix 50% pea gravel into clay with some compost that'll work in the soil for these perennials to be able to live where we want them to. And of course, if it's just nothing but clay and you've worked it over a year or so, go on ahead and dig out a whole bunch of that soil and put in a great compost and plant your plants straight into it. So, you know, this is kind of one of those situations where loving a plant too much can kill it. Some gardeners water plants, you know, the way Italian grandmothers serve food. You know, you look dry, have some more. But the plant is, you know, begging, please, I'm full. You know, good drainage is critical, guys. So water regularly during establishment, then allow the plant to become, you know, the drought-tolerant performer it was wanting to be. Don't put it, you know, directly beside a thirsty lawn if the sprinkler system, you know, will soak it several times a week. Kind of defeats the purpose of planting it and may shorten the plant's life. So we use it in native gardens, pollinator gardens, xeriscapes, cottage gardens. I'll put them in rock gardens. I'll put them along sunny walkways. Definitely put them into mass plantings. A whole bunch of sage, Salvia greggii, just looks absolutely beautiful. Put them near patios, around low walls, in large containers. Once again, the containers with excellent drainage. So maybe some sunny slopes where other flowering shrubs might struggle. And, you know, let's move beyond simply growing the plant and talk about designing with it. You know, at Kevinwood Landscapes, we rarely think about one plant standing alone. We think about composition. We think about what's behind it, what's in front of it, what blooms at the same time, and what the entire combination will look like when the flowers take a break. Autumn sage works beautifully as a middle height layer. You guys always hear me talking about layers. This one goes into the middle layer. It isn't tall enough to become the permanent background of most large beds, but it's taller and more substantial than the low ground covers. That makes it an excellent bridge between structural shrubs and lower perennials. You know, for example, picture this combination, guys. If you're not driving, close your eyes and picture this. In the background, a dark green evergreen shrub, or like a mass of native grasses. In the middle, groups of red or hot pink Salvia greggii. And along the front edge, some blackfoot daisies or silver ponyfoot or some trailing rosemary. Now, this bed has structure, color, fragrance, wildlife value, and multiple layers. Another strong combination, you can put like a white autumn sage or white Salvia greggii, pink muley grass, a gray-green agave, maybe some purple verbena, maybe a native limestone boulder in there. And that palette gives you softness with some strength and some movement, contrast, and seasonal interest. And here's one of the most important design lessons. Don't plant one. Plant a grouping. One Salvia greggii is a nice plant. Five creates a statement. Seven creates a destination. 27, well, that means someone got carried away at the nursery. But honestly, it It could still look fantastic if the bed is large enough. So how do we take care of it? How do we keep it looking attractive? Well, autumn sage can become loose or woody or open in the center if it's never pruned. And you know, that doesn't mean you should shear it into a perfect green meatball every 3 weeks. Please don't do that. You know, native shrubs have character. Allow them to look like plants. But a good approach is to reduce the plant by roughly like one third or one half in late winter or early spring, but right before the strong new growth begins. And this encourages for the plant to be a fuller and more compact shape on its own. And after a major like flowering flush, a light trim will encourage fresh growth and an additional bloom. So avoid severely pruning it immediately before like a hard freeze. And avoid repeatedly cutting the plant into a rigid square or, you know, no hummingbird has ever flown across Texas hoping to find a square salvia. But right after this break, we'll talk about an interesting historical fact and go over some texts. This is All Things Landscape. I'm Michael Padilla.
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17: I'm Paul Stevens. In Germany, they look for a suspect.
18: Police in Berlin are searching for a suspect who allegedly plowed a van through a crowd at an LGBTQ plus pride event. At least one person was killed. 16 others are hurt. Police say the suspect has ties to a local Islamic group, and they believe it was terrorism. Hundreds of thousands of people were in Berlin for the celebration.
17: 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President Trump facing some growing concerns over the Iran war, but Republican National Committee Chair Joe Gruters says Mr. Trump has a good case to claim.
19: 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And this president's making sure that that doesn't happen. I mean, he deserves a lot of credit for being so courageous.
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4: When American families all sit down together to have dinner, most of the folks sitting around the table are looking at an electronic device. That's the finding of a new study released today by American pediatricians from major universities who've been studying what's happening around the dinner table. Joe wants to weigh in on KLBJ. Hello, Joe. How are you this afternoon?
24: Hello. Good afternoon, Mark and Melinda. My wife and I were recently at dinner in a pretty nice restaurant, and we noticed that the table adjacent, the husband, wife, and two kids were all each individually on their phones literally the entire dinner. They only paused when, like, the server would come to the table.
4: This story says some universities now have courses for parents. They'll teach parents how to have a dinner without everybody looking
6: at
4: a smartphone.
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24: 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Y'all have a great show.
3: 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Now, here's Michael.
1: We are back. This is All Things Landscape. I'm Michael Padilla with Kevin Wood Landscapes. 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Call or text or do both and send pictures and we can discuss it. We've got some more texts coming through and a very interesting question says, you know, can I put the weed barrier on top of the weeds and grass or do I need to go to the dirt and then put it on top? And it is better practice to at least scrape the top of all the floor that's growing, you know, whatever it is, grasses, weeds, you know, flowers, anything that you're trying to cover up. It is good practice to scrape it out first. It's even better practice to eradicate it, get the roots out, and make sure the plants are dead. But I have seen many a time where weed fabric just gets laid on top of the grass, and it does just fine. It actually makes things might go a little faster. And some of that grass breaking down will just add to the soil. You know, if you're talking if you're talking like 2 foot tall weeds that you're trying to cover, it might be a little bit too much material that has to break down under the fabric. You might get fungus problems. If it's just a little bit of grass, like your usual Bermuda, St. Augustine, Buffalo, what's out there, yeah, go on ahead, cover it up. As long as it's a strong weed barrier, like the DeWitt Pro 5 that I was, you know, referring out to another person here, another caller. So as long as it's a tough barrier, yeah, go on ahead, save some time. Yep. And I'll send that text back to the person that texted in. I've got a few texts to go through. Hi, Michael. I have one apple tree, one peach tree, one plum tree. They're all about 3 years old. They have neither bloomed nor given fruit. Any ideas? They don't sound like they're happy. Well, I wish there would be a magical thing to do, but without any pictures or anything, you know, what do the leaves look like? Do the leaves show any signs of stress? Are they coming out a little mutated? What kind of soil are they planted in? I tend to plant my fruit trees. They say an inch. I put them 2 inches above the soil line if it's a lot of clay. And I've got, you know, I got quite a few fruit trees planted up at a property up in North Austin that's nothing but clay. So what we did was we elevated them and made sure there was some, you know, pea gravel and other size gravel, 1 to 3 inch gravel on the bottom of the hole for drainage. And they're loving life. They're doing fine. So my main thing I'd say is probably wet feet. They're choked out. they can't, the roots can't breathe in our soil. But yeah, send some pictures about your apple tree, peach tree, and your plum tree. If you can, maybe I can help you out a little more. All right. Hey, Michael, your knowledge and perspective is so appreciated. One last benefit is to the Texas sage is the post-bloom pink carpet. This one we have is 7 foot tall and blooms over and over and over with zero irrigation, and bees love it. Amazing. Thanks again. Yeah, seeing, I'm seeing pictures here of a tall shrub, Texas sage, and that's actually leucophyllum. And the Salvia greggii, common name Texas sage, is a little bit different shrub. It's a small shrub, but yeah, your leucophyllum, your Texas sage, the shrub that's grown up tall, is blooming like crazy. And those do also feed the critters. So, nope. And then thanks so much for some Southern Ag neem oil we told someone to get. Yeah. It's the best one to get. It's the only one that I use because it's the only one that works, guys. All right. An interesting historical fact about Salvia greggii. This species name, greggii, honors Josiah Gregg, a 19th century explorer, naturalist, and writer who traveled through Texas and Mexico. And guys, his name appears on several Southwestern plants. So when you say Salvia greggii, you're not just describing a native perennial. You're carrying forward a little piece of Texas botanical history. And I absolutely love that. Native plants connect us to place. They remind us that Central Texas has a landscape long before subdivisions, irrigation systems, and garden centers arrived. You know, the more we learn about these native plants, the more intelligently we can design for the climate we actually have instead of the climate we wish we had. So the name greggii honors the explorer and naturalist Josiah Gregg. He collected the plant during 19th century travels when he was traveling through Texas and Mexico. That's a little fun fact of history about Salvia greggii. And one of the things we enjoy doing at Kevin Wood Landscapes is showing homeowners that a native garden doesn't have to look wild and unplanned or abandoned. You know, native plants can be used in highly refined landscapes. They can surround luxury patios and soften modern architecture. They can line elegant pathways. They can create color around cabanas and swimming pools and outdoor kitchens, water features. The difference is design. It's selecting the right variety, using the right number, placing it where the plant can perform, and combining it with stuff that might contrast and make it look really good together. You know, materials that companion it, plants that companion it, that elevate it. That's where a consultation can completely change the direction of a property. Sometimes a homeowner knows that they want lower water use and more hummingbirds and less maintenance, but maybe just don't know exactly how to make those goals look polished. And that's where our experience comes in. We can walk the property together, study the light, understand the drainage, look at the architecture, and begin building a palette that belongs to both the home and Central Texas. And Salvia greggii is exactly the kind of plant that can help us accomplish that. You know, it brings color, it brings movement, it brings wildlife, handles the heat, it works with limestone, and it does all that without demanding daily emotional support. That's a strong Texas plant. Sold. I'll take two. Put them in the truck. Actually, make it 7. designers love odd-numbered group. So today's, you know, first Texas Native performer of the hour was Salvia Gregii, Autumn Sage. A small plant with enormous color range. Hardworking native that flowers through multiple seasons. A hummingbird favorite. A drought-tolerant performer once established. You know, a plant that can feel natural, traditional, luxurious, contemporary, depending on how it's designed. That's what makes it so useful. Texas plant that doesn't merely survive here, helps our landscapes come alive. When we come back, we're going to take the next step and talk about how to design an entire Central Texas planting bed around one great native performer. And we'll cover some plant color combinations and repetition and how to avoid creating what I lovingly call the nursery Clarence rack landscapes. I'm Michael Padilla. This is All Things Landscape. We'll be right back after this short break.
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12: Sandy, it says on the screen you're a teacher. Want to get your thoughts on this. There's a story in the Daily Mail about a high school teacher. She's a 10th grade English teacher, and she's quitting because of the technology. Well, she says these young minds are being destroyed by the technology. They're playing games, they're copying assignments using AI and ChatGPT, and they're not learning a thing, and she's so frustrated that she's actually leaving the profession as a result of it. Do you see some of the same things?
40: I happen to be an 11th grade English teacher, and absolutely. These kids, I can't even let, they'll ask, can I listen to music while I'm writing? No, because I've had children who have AI dictating to them through their headphones as they're writing a paper. Mm. So you can't trust them to do things online, you know, if you want to have them write their paper in a Google Doc, say. It's impossible to trust them because they can cheat. And I agree with her. That's what I mean also about the fact that they can't think because they're relying too heavily on these things to think for them. And I understand her frustration. My students have to write everything by hand. I have a student who used AI to write about her favorite place. What the heck? I mean, if you can't write about yourself, it's ridiculous.
12: 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You just have to ask the right questions in ChatGPT, and you can get a job in this country. The technology is pushing us towards a lack of focus and mindless knowledge. 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
1: We are back. This is All Things Landscape. I'm Michael Padilla with Kevin Wood Landscapes. 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And welcome back, my friends. Before the break, we introduced our very first Texas Native Performer of the Hour, Salvia greggii, better known as Autumn Sage. We explored its colors, varieties, growing habits, wildlife value, and the reason it has earned a permanent place in so many central Texas landscapes. Now let's take the next step. Because buying a good plant is only half the job. The other half is knowing what to do with it once you get home. And that's where things can become interesting. You leave the nursery with five beautiful autumn sages. You feel confident, you're excited, and you've got a vision. Then you arrive home, unload them, set them beside the flower bed, and suddenly start asking questions. How far apart should these go? Should they be in a straight line? What belongs behind them? What belongs in front? And do these pink flowers clash with the red yucca? Why did I buy seven plants when I only measured for four? And most importantly, where did I put the receipt? That moment happens to nearly every gardener. Plants come home with you simply because, you think you needed them when you were looking at them. And plants always look smaller at the nursery. But you place them in your yard and you realize you may have accidentally purchased enough landscaping for a municipal park. So today, before the end of the show, let's build a little bit on an imaginary Central Texas planting bed together. We'll begin with Autumn Sage as our featured performer and then surround it with supporting plants, structure, textures, and color. Think of like putting together a band. You know, Salvia greggii will be the lead singer, but it still needs a drummer, a bass player, and somebody willing to carry the equipment. So, beginning with the view, before choosing another plant, we need to ask, you know, where's this bed going to be seen from? And the question sounds simple, but it changes the entire design. Were we going to see it from the street or from the kitchen window? You know, will it be viewed from 20 feet away or from 100 feet away? A planting bed beside a small courtyard can contain delicate deals, but a bed viewed from across a large front lawn needs broader groupings and stronger shapes. So tiny plants disappear at a distance. And a single little perennial besides a long driveway may look less like intentional design and more like it became separated from its family. That is why, you know, professional designers think in terms of masses, not isolated plants. From a distance, your eye reads shapes and color before it identifies an individual species. So, you know, from afar, you're just looking at shapes and color and might be able to see a little texture. So five salvia greggii grouped together create a pink or red flowering mass. One planted by itself, surrounded by 12 unrelated plants, creates a botanical scavenger hunt. You don't want guests standing in the driveway asking, you know, is that part of the design? Or did wind put it there? Did a volunteer to come up? So before you dig anything, decide where the landscape needs to make its strongest impression. Then design toward the view. So, and we've talked about designing in layers and, you know, different textures. But when you're planting your salvia greggii, well, we're going to start off with it as the main plant, the positioning plant. Like I said earlier, the lead singer. This is kind of, you know, we need a color story. And this is how I put it to think about it easy. And I didn't say we need every color. We need a story. This is where many planting beds lose their sense of calm. So a homeowner visits the nursery and sees yellow flowers, you know, beautiful, then purple, and those are also beautiful. Then pink and red and orange and blue and white and something labeled, you know, electric raspberry. But by the time they reach the register, they've assembled the horticulture equivalent of like a fireworks display. So good design requires editing. And let's imagine we've chosen a hot pink greggii, perhaps something similar to Wild Thing. From there, we have several directions we could go. But we'll stick with using our color palette most of the time. And color palette, you know, three, classic Texas red for a traditional Texas look. You know, you could start with like a red flowering autumn sage and place it near a pale limestone or decomposed granite so the color stands out. And along the front, you can use your Blackfoot daisy or silver pony's foot, and maybe there's a nearby Texas mountain laurel that can provide that dark evergreen structure. And those wonderful fragrant purple flowers in the spring. But the red salvia will give you repeated seasonal color. The mountain laurel will give you permanence. And the daisies kind of soften the edge. Maybe you plant a trio of some grasses. Those will bring the movement. And this combination of red salvia, mountain laurel, some daisies along the edge, and some grasses for movement makes me feel like beside like a ranch style architecture or something, native limestone homes or some of those hill country properties. It doesn't really feel like we ordered a landscape from another climate and forced it to live there. It feels like it's belonged. And that's very important. Maybe another one, color palette, we'll call quiet evening garden, something a little calmer. Maybe this bed sits near a patio where the homeowner enjoys dinner in the evening. For this palette, we'll pick the salvia greggii and combine it with white guara. You know, maybe we pick a white salvia greggii and do the white guara, maybe silver pony's foot, some soft ornamental grasses, and maybe a deep green evergreen structure in the background. And then maybe just add a little bit of pale lavender or purple flowering plant in small amounts for contrast. And the white flowers will catch the fading evening light. The grasses will move in the breeze. The silver foliage reflects moonlight and landscape lighting, and the result will feel quiet and elegant and restful. And that's a landscape that doesn't demand attention. It rewards attention. And there's a difference. Another little color palette that we could go over for Salvia Greggii, I call it the Hill Country Sunset. Feels warm, colorful. And we can start with the hot pink autumn sage. And maybe behind it, we use a massive Gulf Muley grass. And most of the year, Gulf Muley gives us a narrow green foliage and soft movement. And then autumn arrives and those plants produce clouds of pink-purple flower heads and seem to glow when the sun shines through them. But in front of our Salvia Greggii, the pink, hot pink, we could use Blackfoot daisies again. You know, Blackfoot daisies stay lower, produce cheerful white flowers with yellow centers, and soften the front edge of the bed. And then just introduce, you know, one or two carefully placed agaves for a strong blue-gray structure. Now, and next Sunday, we'll discuss a different plant and a little bit different subjects, but it's been wonderful spending time with you all this Sunday. I'm Michael Padilla, All Things Landscape. Have a wonderful rest of your weekend.
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4: I'm Paul Stevens, Fox News. Officials say U.S. strikes against Iran have paused, at least for now. Fox's Trey Yingst in Tel Aviv.
5: The White House is making clear the military option remains on the table as President Trump considers solutions that are both using force and diplomacy. White House Communications Director Stephen Chung told Fox News Digital that President Trump has always been consistent in saying he prefers a diplomatic solution, but he continues to retain all options if Iran continues terrorist activities in the Strait of Hormuz or against allies. Chung went on to say it would be wise for Iran to work towards a negotiated deal. Otherwise, they know what will happen. The U.S. naval blockade remains in effect as the economic pressure is being felt inside of Iran.
4: This as negotiators continue to press forward with peace talks, as Iran says its officials have held several rounds of talks with Oman about the Strait of Hormuz over the weekend. German authorities canceling a popular Pride festival Saturday. This after a car ran through the festivities.
6: Police in Berlin are searching for a suspect who allegedly plowed a van through a crowd at an LGBTQ plus pride event. At least one person was killed. 16 others are hurt. Police say the suspect has ties to local Islamic groups and they believe the act was terrorism. Hundreds of thousands of people were in Berlin for that celebration.
4: And that is Fox's Chan Lee Painter. Cops say they again have ID'd a suspect. Still no arrest just yet. A raging wildfire in southwest France forcing the evacuation of 55,000 people overnight Sunday. That brings the total number forced out of their homes to a staggering 220,000 in one region alone. Flames creeping ever closer to the famed wine city of Bordeaux. Neighboring Spain, by the way, also overseeing its own fire evacuations on the country's East Coast. 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
10: 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In the booth today, I've got the man, the myth, the legend, Mr. Phil Capriotti Sr. And we also have a great guest in here. And Phil, I will let you

0: from there.
1: Yeah, couldn't agree. So we're going to talk today about a number of different issues. We're going to talk real life stories. We're going to talk about trust, durable power of attorney. Well, actually, mm-hmm. I'm going to let Chris go ahead and take.
2: Yeah.
1: Chris, what kind of topics would you like to talk about today?
0: There are so many things that are great to talk about that people don't understand, misconceptions about the opportunities and really what estate planning is. What are we doing in doing estate planning? What does it cost? And why do we need to do it?
2: Mm-hmm. Yeah. One of the things that I think can be very confusing is the ownership of assets between a married couple. So if you don't mind, I'm going to throw some fastballs at you and you kind of give us an idea, because I think our radio listeners can get the experience of you, of how you've helped untangle knots as much as you possibly can. In fact, if you don't mind, can I start with a personal story, Chris, real quick?
0: Absolutely.
2: Well, my father had a health episode this past weekend, and he's doing a little bit better. But as I was talking to him, I said, if it was much worse than it was, how would mom access the 401ks, the individual accounts and so forth? And he said, I don't think that's a worry, because mom's a beneficiary on everything that I own. And I said, Dad, I don't think that's how it works. Is that one of the issues that people not really understanding? There's end of life, but there's all kinds of messiness in between of being incapacitated or unable to make decisions that I think people really don't understand, Chris.
0: Yes, I think the most underappreciated part of any estate plan are what we call the ancillary documents, which deal with during life being able to make medical and financial decisions if you guys become unable to make those for yourself. So having these documents in place will allow them to seamlessly step in, take care of your medical needs and take care of your finances without having to go to court and get a guardianship or incur a bunch of expense.
2: Now, wait a minute. You mean between a husband and wife? My mom and dad also, I'm so proud of them. They're about to have their 60th wedding anniversary this week as
1: God
2: well.
1: Bless them, buddy.
2: 60 years together. I'm not saying that I haven't seen them throw pots and pans at each other on Christmas morning, but 60 years, but that's what you do. So good and the bad.
1: That's a marriage with passion, buddy. Beautiful.
2: Absolutely. But look, everything that my mom and dad have done has been together, whether it's buying a car, buying a house. Don't they own all of it together? You're saying that even with a spouse, we might have to go through legal channels to be able to have what? Access or ownership to the assets that they have created together?
0: Yeah, it does surprise people, but there are different types of assets. So if an asset is jointly titled, like a jointly titled checking or savings account, your mother or your father are going to have access to those accounts if something happens to one of them. The accounts that you worry about are like your father's, 401k. That is an individual account in the individual taxpayer's name, and that your mother would not have the ability to help manage that or make distributions from that account if your father became incapacitated. So, that is what's called sole managing community property, actually.
2: I was just talking about it then with my dad. So let's say financial power of attorney. Couples need financial power of attorney? And maybe we'll talk about health directives later. But even a husband and wife need financial power of attorney, like over the assets together? Would you say that's for their own protection?
0: Yeah, absolutely. It'll make dealing with third parties for any of the individually titled accounts or assets, it'll make that so much smoother and so much easier if you have the powers of attorney in place.
2: Okay. Well, the house. All right, come on. They've had this house together for decades now. The house, that automatically passes to mom, right?
0: No. And most people are stunned to hear that. Mom and dad, they've lived in the house for 50 years. They bought it together. Both of their names are on the deed. Both of their names are on the loan. And then when dad, unfortunately, us dads, we usually go first. And when dad passes, mom actually doesn't have clean title to the house unless you do some estate planning to plan around that.
2: That is crazy. So what happens then? So let's say we gentlemen, the three of us guys in the booth, we pass away first. The house in title has the mom's name on it. What happens? I mean, is she able to sell the house if she wanted to downsize? She, part owner on the home. What happens?
0: No, mom actually would not have clean title, would not have an insurable title that she could sell. Dad's estate would actually own half of the house at that point. So you would have to go through a probate procedure if you had a will, or you'd have to do a determination of heirship and probate if you didn't.

0: people will.
1: Oh, man. Well, Phil, thank you. Thank you for bringing Chris in here. At what point, as a financial advisor, Phil, do you say, all right, so you've sat down with couples for a while. They've called for the radio show, the TV show. And they think of Empower Wealth and Tax. You've got an investment advisor. You go through their risk and you come up with an income plan. At what point do you look at a couple and go, now I think we need some estate planning? For you, is it set by how much they have in savings? Does it depend on what the assets are? How complicated the family is? Do they own a business? At what point do you reach out and go, we need a Chris?
2: Everyone needs an estate plan. Everybody needs a Chris. And we could take our most modest client. They need an estate plan, especially if they're married. And so when we take a look at it, many folks veer away from these estate plans or getting a trust because they think they're very costly. This is why we offer complimentary consultations to each and every one of our listeners, our clients, with Chris. It's very simple. You know, it's extremely important whether I'm managing the assets or I'm not. Okay. For those of you folks who are listening to me, if you're financial advisor, okay, I don't care if you're working with Wells, the Fisher guy, I don't care who it is, any big box retailer, if he is not helping you work directly with an estate planning attorney, not giving you a card to go across the street, working directly with you so they're actually part of the plan, you really have an incomplete plan. Number one, you have an incomplete, as far as I'm concerned, financial plan. You have an incomplete retirement plan. You have an incomplete estate plan. So, you know, what comes first? Okay, well, what comes first are all of the documents. They come first. So when we take a look at a client's portfolio, I'm looking at what are the tax ramifications. Chris is looking at what are the legal ramifications. Our wealth management team, they're looking at what is their drawdown, what is their risk, what are their returns, what are their internal fees. And then we put all this together for a comprehensive plan out of one shop, one office. Mm-hmm. This is why it's extremely important to not only work with a fiduciary, you have to work with a fiduciary who's holistic and also has a close tie like Chris. Chris is like my brother from another mother. He's my personal attorney. And this is when we started many, many years ago. And I'm like, you know what? I'm going to see if we can make time to have Chris be dedicated specifically to our internal team, but all of our clients and potential prospects all throughout the city of Austin. I mean, we service all through Texas, but primarily from San Marcos straight on up through Temple.
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1: 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Chris, it is great to have you in the booth here. Thank you for kind of untangling a little bit of my personal situation. I'm going to go back to one question that Phil asked a few minutes ago. Who really needs an estate plan from your seat, from your opinion, Chris, like somebody's like, oh my God, you know, talking to friends at a party, somebody who you just met, and then you go, by any chance, do you guys have an estate plan? And they say no. Like, who makes your stomach do flip-flops if they don't have an estate plan?
0: Yeah, I mean, everyone at a base level needs an estate plan. Once you become an adult, whether it's, you know, children, pets, debts, businesses, there's a million reasons you need to have an estate plan in place. I do a lot of estate planning, actually, for kids when they're going off to college. We'll do powers of attorney for them to ensure that mom and dad can actually continue to help make those decisions for them whenever they get off and become 18 and are away from the nest.
1: Mm-hmm. Phil, you brought up your unique situation as well, is that you've got for like the grandkids and your marriage and for the business. Go ahead.
2: Yeah, so I have assets dedicated to my children. I have assets dedicated to my grandchildren. Give you a big for instance. Let's assume for a moment, mom and I pass away. We're on our way, I don't know, to some foreign destination, you know, the vacation of a lifetime, so to speak. And the plane goes down, whatever. It takes off, but doesn't land. And I'm playing devil's advocate here, but you have to think about these things. So do I want my five children getting a hold of millions of dollars because they're the primary beneficiaries? What do you think out there, folks? I'm going to say not no, but H no. Okay, so, and here's why. Okay, first of all, we have a bunch of issues. Several of my children are married. And I always like to think that, you know, they had the marriage my mom and dad had, you know, perfect. I lived together for 60 years, you know, never had an argument. Of course, I'm just messing around here. But my point is, no, I have it set up very simple. They'll get a small lump sum, let's just say $500,000. I'm going to use that as an arbitrary amount. And then they'll get an income level each year, let's say $50,000, $70,000. That's all they get out of the trust. No, they cannot cash it out. Why? I want to protect them from themselves, number one. Number two, I don't want to make them lazy. Because now all of a sudden they've come into all this unfound riches and wealth that mom and dad worked and scraped their entire lives for decades and decades. The other thing is I want to protect them against unintended beneficiaries like disgruntled spouses. Okay. And when I say disgruntled, I really wanted that Mercedes. Come on now, honey. You know, you have X amount of millions of dollars or you have $1 million. You can afford that. So the fact of the matter is, we want to look at not just passing wealth to our children, but what about my 10 grandchildren? What about them? Mm-hmm. So in our situation, we have an LLC, a couple LLCs, depending on, I don't care if you own a ranch. I don't care if you own a mechanic shop. I don't care if you have a CPA firm. I don't care what type of business you have. All right. It's not enough to be in an LLC. And you really have to make sure that all of your wishes, and if you're married, your wife's wishes are put on paper so that the proper documents are arranged in a way to make your wishes a reality upon your demise.
1: Chris, what Phil is bringing up here is many different things as far as in your wheelhouse here, but with a very, very large family like this, you've heard the phrase, a little bit of knowledge is dangerous. Okay. Can you explain for me, because I passed it on a test, but I can never remember, per stirpes and per issue. So what is the difference? Is there any way that you can simplify it for our radio listeners so we don't forget it? What does that mean? Or what is the difference?
0: Yeah, yeah, per stirpes is you know, Latin phrase that you'll see in almost every estate planning document, a trust, a will. You're always going to see to the descendants in per stirpital shares. And what that means, the easiest way to explain that is if one, let's say you have two children, one of your dad passes away, and then one of the children actually predeceases mom. At that point, he left two children of his own. So what the per stirpes means is that his half of the inheritance, whenever mom does pass away, his half would go to his two children, the grandchildren in that instance. So we wouldn't want to disinherit or penalize those grandchildren because their dad didn't survive grandma.
2: And what if that wasn't in their particular document? How would that work, Chris?
0: Yeah, if we didn't have the postscriptal language in there, then everything would have gone to the daughter and we would have disinherited those those grandchildren.
2: Without even realizing it.
0: Absolutely.
1: Yeah. So, Phil, with your complicated situation, I mean, not complicated, you've got lots of kids and you've got the grandkids and everything that's going on. So, yeah, if you just leave it to the, so let's say the kids and husband, wife, and then they have three kids, but something happens to your son, he passes away. You know, is everything going to pass then to his wife? And then eventually when she passes, is everything going to go to the three kids? What if she remarries?
2: It's first of all, it's not my responsibility to take care of his wife. That's first of all. It is my responsibility to take care of my grandchildren. Does mm-hmm. that answer a question?
1: Yeah. So how do you, how do we legally? No. You okay. Get where I'm going to.
2: Yeah.
1: It's where, so, how do we legally do this to make sure that, hey, I want to make sure my, what do we say to a lawyer? Do we say, I need to make sure that my money stays in my bloodline?
2: What I say is, son, it's your responsibility to take care of your wife. It's my responsibility to take care of you if I'm not here and my beautiful grandchildren here. Mm-hmm. Okay, because she can go get remarried. Her blood does not run through my veins. And for anyone that thinks that's cold-hearted, it's just reality. I've seen so many nightmares. You have to understand, I've been in this business four decades, okay? I have seen so many nightmare stories. And so this is why I believe in leaving no stone unturned. I believe that when we set up an estate plan for a client, we do a portfolio review to take a look at those assets, because that's what's going to fund a trust or your estate plan. They really work hand in hand. So for all of you folks that are listening out there, if you have a financial advisor, I don't care if you work with Eddie, the Fisher guy, any of the big box retailers. Let's say you have a cake in a box portfolio. Great. Doesn't matter. If that advisor has not set you up to do a total estate plan with a board certified attorney and work in coordination with that attorney, I would say you have a incomplete financial advisor situation that needs to be addressed ASAP.
1: Chris, if I may ask you, what are some of the either most common mistakes or traps that people fall into? You know, what about me wanting to just print these documents out online? Can I get, you know, power of attorney, financial power of attorney, print something from one of those lawyer sites that are online? What is it, like ZocDocs and all that kind of stuff? What are the mistakes that you see?
0: Yeah, online and do it yourself documents, you know, it's kind of like the old adage about being your own lawyer in court. You know, you got a fool for a lawyer. Mm-hmm. So it's not a good idea to do those, do it yourself. Or, you know, I actually in my practice now, I've got a lot of AI kind of invading my practice. And so a lot of people using AI, not only to try to create contracts or wills, but to analyze the documents that I've done for them. So do it yourself. You know, AI, those types of approaches, you often make mistakes, whether it's completing the document correctly, not knowing the right things to include in the document, or actually the thing I see the most is when people don't execute it correctly. So they may have, for instance, their children as witnesses to their will. Well, that's not a valid will because those are interested witnesses. You got to have two disinterested witnesses in that situation.
1: So what do? You go down to the grocery store, go down to the Whole Foods and say, hey, I don't know you. I need you to witness this over. Where do you get disinterested parties?
0: Yeah, we obviously, if you're working with us and Power and our team, we would provide the disinterested witnesses for you.
1: So you could use your financial advisor or representative from the firm?
2: Or one of our administrators or anyone.
1: Okay, gotcha.
0: Anyone on our team could serve in that role as a disinterested witness for the estate planning.
1: Okay. Well, what about other bear trap? What kind of common mistakes do you see that people make?
0: The biggest mistake I see is really not coordinating your plan, which we talked about a few minutes ago, but not making sure that your financial assets, which are really just creatures of contract, if you don't coordinate those with your plan or not having a plan at all, frankly, I see a lot of people do that.
2: Or not funding it.
1: Well, thank you. Okay. So yeah. Phil brought it up. You said it as well. This was the question. I hear this all the time from financial advisors that somebody went to go see an estate planning attorney, but I reviewed the documents and the problem is they didn't fund it. They didn't put the assets into it. How does that happen, Chris? What needs to properly happen to make sure it is actually funded in the proper manner.
0: Funding a trust is probably the most often missed thing. Everyone builds the house, but they forget to move in and
1: we buy a house and forget to move in.
2: And they don't furnish it.
0: Yeah, they don't furnish and they don't move in. But you know, the assets are going to come into the trust. They're going to fund the trust at different times, depending on the nature of the trust and depending on the nature of the asset. So a lot of it, again, it's just going back to your beneficiary designations on all your financial accounts. And the one that people miss the most, honestly, is checking and savings. Besides your house is the number one reason I go to probate in the state of Texas. Beyond that, it's for mom and dad's checking and savings account. The interesting thing about that account is when dad passes again first, sadly, it passes by what's called rights of survivorship. And so mom only has to go give a death certificate to Wells Fargo or Frost Bank or whoever we're dealing with, and they'll retitle the account in her name. The challenge becomes when mom passes away, there's no joint tenant at that point with rights of survivorship. So without a pay on death designation on that checking and savings account, we end up back in probate.
1: Okay. Folks, call that phone number. 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
11: I'm Paul Stevens. U.S. military strikes on Iran now paused after 2 weeks of constant attacks, with peace talks still ongoing. U.S. United Nations Ambassador Mike Waltz on Fox News Sunday.
12: We've had both Iman and Iran and a number of our other negotiators engaged at every level, from the most senior levels all the way down to the technical level over the past few weeks, and particularly in the past few days.
11: Meantime, an attack Saturday in Germany.
13: Police in Berlin are searching for a suspect who allegedly plowed a van through a crowd at an LGBTQ plus pride event. At least one person was killed. 16 others are hurt. Police say the suspect has ties to local Islamic groups, and they believe the act was terrorism. Hundreds of thousands of people were in Berlin for that celebration.
11: Fox's Chandley Painter. 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
1: This is Retire Smart Austin Radio with Phil Capriotti Sr. He is the founder of Empower Wealth and Tax all around the great state of Texas. And in fact, though, you might have seen him on some other channels. He is also an amazing member of the Wealth Council, the national program, the national group of financial advisors helping people all around the country. But I am grateful to have him in our little studio right here. Mr. Phil Capriotti, how are you doing right now?
2: 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Business is growing out of control. We just got done opening up the Lakeway office. Our Great Hills Trail office opens up in about 90 days, and then it's off to Dripping Springs. 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Be the first in the neighborhood. 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Oh, wait a second here. I'm here with Stuart Hope right next to me, and he is our specialist. He is also a fiduciary advisor at Empower Wealth and Tax. We brought Stuart in because he does a lot of the personal funding, self-insurance, retirement income, Social Security, pensions. Man, this young kid, and this is what I love about this. We hire young kids, and when I say young kids, I'm talking about right out of college. And we look for kids that are credentialed, graduate top of their class. These kids already have their securities license. They've already gone through. I know that they can pass tests, okay? And then what we do is we teach them from the ground up, and what happens, 5 years later, they turn into superstars. Not just superstars. We're talking about 29, 30-year-olds that will now run this company for the next 10, 20, 30, 40 years, for the next generation. I'm talking about my children working with your children, our children working with your grandchildren. This is called generational planning, which is something we discussed with Chris Carnes, our board-certified attorney. But at any rate, Stu is going to be the lead on this show. He is what I'm going to consider a star is born protege. And in my personal opinion, he's going to go a long way in this company. He will definitely be a partner, and he's got a lot of knowledge. And by the way, if you're listening to him, it's okay to call up and say, you know what? I want to talk to that young kid. That's Guy Stewart. Okay. And we'll set you up an appointment to see Stewart along with our board certified attorney.
1: You're making it sound like he's sitting in here in like a t-shirt and Converse high tops. He's not that young. Okay. He's young to us.
2: But he used to.
14: too.
0: Quite a hype story, but I'll take it. I'll take it any day. And thank you so much for having me on.
1: Stuart Hope, it is great to have you. A financial advisor, one of the team here of Empower Wealth and Tax. Stuart, let me ask you, because you actually brought this to us. We were talking in our pre-show about, you know, replacing pension plans. And even as you just set the paperwork down, I said, hey, Stuart, I got to remind you, not everybody really has pension plans anymore. Right. And you said that was exactly the point. What do you mean by replacing the pension?
0: Yes. So really what we have a lot of days, I mean, we do still have some pensions out there, right? We do still have companies that have their own pensions. We've got airliners, yada, yada, yada, all that kind of good stuff. But what we mostly have for the majority of Americans is we have Social Security, savings, and investment strategies. Those are really the top three or the only three that a lot of clients have nowadays whenever they come into the office. They think that their Social Security, savings, and investment strategy is going to last their entire life. And sometimes it does, sometimes it doesn't. But what we want to do is we want to make sure that we at least have some sort of pension, if not, you know, a traditional pension, but some kind of pension replacement form, in the form of a number of different ways. But what we really want to do is give them some kind of, or give our clients some kind of extra mailbox money, not just Social Security, but another form of mailbox money so that they know that their families and themselves are secure.
1: Okay. So, yeah, we don't really see the pension as much anymore. You've got government employees. We've got our safety officers. Some of the large gas and oil companies, you know, maybe your top exec, but you really don't see the, if you put your 25 years in, here's your income plan for the rest of your life, maybe even half of it for your spouse when you pass. We've got to create these things on our own now.
2: Yeah, and I'm going to take it a step further. And, you know, I just got finished doing my EdSlot certification. Mm-hmm. This is year number 18. And for those of you who don't remember or know EdSlot, EdSlot's known as America's IRA expert. He's a CPA. This is where we learned all of our tax-free retirement planning. 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Okay, Rothize it, meaning we turn it into a Roth and then turn on tax-free income. So if you're an investment advisor, I don't care who you work with. I don't care if you work with Eddie or the fisherman or any of the guys. It doesn't, or gals. It doesn't really matter. 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Because when we set up a pension that's tax-free with a Social Security claiming strategy that's correct, we can actually, in many cases, over 90% of the time, have the Social Security come to the client tax-free and the pension come tax-free. And we set up these plans for most of our folks, most of our clients, anywhere between $75,000 a year and $175,000 a year. So when you move into retirement, you want to set up your accounts tax-free. So I'm going to just lay it out there, and then I'm going to let Stuart take it up, because I've been doing this for many, many decades for you folks. Again, I learned this from EdSlot 18 years ago. We've just been following through each and every year for our clients. I've paid taxes for the last 50 years. I've done my fair share. I don't care about these new politicians that think everything is for free. We know better than that, okay? We were raised better than that. The fact of the matter is, do you want to be taxed to death in retirement too? Mm-hmm. Do you? I mean, we already paid our 50 years, 40 years, 35 years, 60 years worth of taxes. When you hit 75 and you have to start taking required minimum distributions, do you want to cause 85% of your Social Security to be taxable along with the RMD that you're taking out? Or do you want to set up a pension, your own private pension, that's tax-free, that causes your Social Security to be tax-free? You be the judge.
1: All right. And thank you for that. By the way, I was just getting a note in my ear from our producer. When we say us creating a pension plan, we have to say pension-like plan. But here's the thing. A pension, Stuart here, help me out. I want to make sure I'm getting this right. Mm-hmm. A pension-like plan, when a company sets up a pension plan, generally speaking, aren't they then taking the money that they had saved and put on the side and turning it into an annuity or giving it kind of to an insurance company who does it? Are we, you, able to kind of create something like that on your own?
14: Yes, so you absolutely can. That is one of the options. That's honestly one of the most common options. That is something that you can do on your own. But what happens is you don't have that full financial plan. What we try to do and what we aim to do is we make sure that we have the full financial plan. Back over to what Phil was saying with creating tax-free retirement with Social Security, what happens whenever one of the spouses pass away, right? We lose one of those Social Securities. We lose some of that mailbox money, and we lose, a form of income, which means that the pension that we've set up, we would set it up as joint, right? You're exactly correct in saying that most of the time it is in a form of an annuity or an insurance product. And it is something that people can do on their own at home, by contacting the insurance company, but they don't have the full retirement income plan.
2: The problem with that, okay, and with no disrespect intended, but the problem with that is the best plan. The problem with working with these companies, they are handing it off, and it is an annuity, and an annuity is not a dirty word. 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An annuity is guaranteed income set up by an insurance company. Is it a fixed indexed annuity? 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
1: George, we've been growing and expanding. You know, a lot of folks have enjoyed Phil's personality, both from television and radio. Would you say that a lot of the financial advisors, you know, also provide the same level of care inside the office? I was asked a question at the end of one of your live events last week, and somebody said, well, we've been watching Phil. Does that mean I'm going to get some other advisor, and I don't know if they're as skilled as he is? How do we all share the knowledge together at the offices?
14: Yeah, so I spent my first 6 months side by side with Phil in every single one of his meetings. I was right there with all of his clients, meeting with every single one of them for the first 6 months. That's all I did for the first 6 months. I mean, I of course worked with, some of our other admin as well. But for that whole entire 6 months, I was side by side with him, learning every single way that he does things and how he brings together the investment planning. He brings together the tax planning. He brings together the investment or the estate planning, and then puts it all into one consolidated financial plan for every single one of our clients, and then follows up on that plan. And so that's where I've taken my strategies, and that's why I do what I do. So whenever you meet with another financial advisor at Empower Wealth and Tax, you know that you're basically getting Phil's brain in somebody else's body, right? At least that's what we're trying to do here.
2: And a younger,
7: I think you just set up a nightmare for me, though.
2: And a younger, new and improved body.
6: That's great, though.
2: They have to be tested. They have to be vetted. And we're very selective. I will interview a dozen or more CFPs and hire one. Mm-hmm. And by the way, no disrespect, we are hiring CFPs. But the fact of the matter is, if you're 55 to 65, I love you guys, okay? But guess what? You're on the downside of retirement, meaning you're in that what we call the retirement red zone. You are our retirees. So what we're looking for and what we really want to build on is we want advisors that can work with our generational children and grandchildren. That's what we want. This practice was not designed to be grown and sold. This practice was designed to be grown and passed on to the younger generation. My children, my grandchildren, Stuart, he's one of my, I call my adopted child. I mean, Henry, when you look at our staff, and not any disrespect, but these kids, they're young, they're bright, their brains are sharp, and they haven't had a chance to do 30 years of bad habits or develop habits that can't be changed. You follow me? Mm-hmm. So we want to make sure everybody is a tax specialist. We want to make sure everybody's an estate planning specialist. We want to make sure that, you know, kind of like if you go into a McDonald's or something, you're getting the same burger no matter where you are. You can go into any one of our offices, talk to any one of our advisors, and it's as good or better than talking to me directly.
1: All right, folks, you can call the phone number. You can get started with our team here. It is no cost to you. 855-348-5157 is the phone number. EmpoweringRetirement.com is the website. All kinds of tools, information there, and the ability for you to be able to schedule your own time as well. Again, Stuart, glad to have you in the conversation here today. You brought up something as well while we were having a cup of coffee, the retirement income gap. Again, creating our own pensions from our own 401ks, that can seem overwhelming to somebody who's never done it before.
14: Right.
1: What do I put it into? Do I just withdraw it? Is this about math? Do I have to take less risk in retirement or more risk to make sure it lasts towards inflation? But what exactly then is that retirement income gap?
14: Really, so what we're looking at is whenever we're, you know, 5 years before retirement, we're looking at, okay, what kind of expenses are we wanting? What is our goal expense ratio that we want in retirement, right? And we're trying to look at that 5 years before, but if a client comes in and says, hey, I'm retiring in 6 months, then okay, we have to deal with it then. But what we really want to look at is, okay, most likely, whenever you retire, you're going to have a couple years waiting because we want to maximize your Social Security, right? So we're going to have to plan for both once Social Security kicks in and also the time frame in between you retire and Social Security actually does kick in. So what we're looking at is, okay, how do we cover fully the total amount of expenses for daily living for a client, right? And then if we have enough assets that we have gathered throughout our lifetime and work history, then we will attempt to hit those goals with guaranteed pension plans or replacement pension plans, alternative to pension plans, right? And that's our aim, right? Is to make sure that we have the necessities covered and then using all other assets on top of that for, you know, things like our golf trips, our cruises and things like that in retirement, right? Mm-hmm. But I'm not necessarily saying using, you know, 50% of what you've gathered or even 30%. Really, it's just what we need to cover the bare necessities is, I think, a good option.
2: And one of the other things, and I know you were probably leaning right into this, Stu, but many times when you're getting ready to retire, from the time you retire to the time that you claim Social Security, we want to take a look at what accounts you've been saving in. Have you been saving in the Roth 401k, the Roth 403b, the tax-free account, or have you been dumping all this money and saving all this money in your government taxable retirement account which I think the new version of politicians are going to want to tax up to 60-70% is what the number I'm hearing, you know, like the Mandamis of the world and so forth. You know, they never really worked, but they have, you know, multimillionaire parents, but they think everything should be free. You know, vote for me and I'll give you free stuff. You know, the socialists have been doing this for years. But the fact of the matter is, we know better. We know that taxes will go up. They have to go up. It's a mathematical certainty. Why? Because the debt just rolled over $40 trillion. And I don't care what party you're from, okay? It's all really about the party. It's borrowing and spending, borrowing and spending. We took in over, and I know I'm a little off topic, but we took in over $5.5 trillion with the dollars each year for the last 5 years, and we're still borrowing 2.2, an additional $3 trillion. The interest on that debt is going to consume us. Now, I want to ask all of you folks out there, do you want to be part of the retirees that has taxes raised on these 401k plans on every distribution because the government blew this debt up? Or do you want to be part of the intelligent retiree group, the tax-efficient retiree group that says, you know what, I don't have to worry about that anymore? You know, I've been working with CapMail for the last 10, 15 years. My retirement is tax-free, and it's tax-free for life, not just for me, but for my spouse as well. Why? Because I executed a tax-efficient retirement plan, which included Roth conversion strategies from the time I retired to the time I claimed Social Security. Many folks that are getting ready to retire have enough money to retire, but they check with us just to make sure, will it last? Am I going to run out of money when I'm 80, 85, 90? And in fact, I would argue, and I think there's a great argument to be said, it doesn't matter how much you're making in the market. What only matters is how much you can possibly lose in the market. That's number one. It doesn't matter how much you paid in taxes in your past lifetime. None of that matters. What matters is how many dollars you pay in taxes in retirement. When you start to marry those two ideas together and then create a retirement income plan that revolves around that, what you have, in my professional opinion, is the perfect tax-efficient retirement income plan. That's what all of our advisors accomplish for all of the folks that call into our office. And that is really the primary goal. Guess what? Then you can afford to take that golf trip.
1: Stuart, when you came on, so it's Empower, Wealth, and Tax.
0: Yes.
1: Were you surprised at how much of a tax focus there is for folks who are, you know, saving, investing portfolios for their retirement? Was this kind of a newer channel for you to kind of pay a lot more attention to, or was it something you embraced?
14: No, absolutely. It was definitely a new channel because I came from a broker dealer. I came from a broker dealer that only basically does investment management, right? And so it was investment management. That's it. We didn't worry about anything else. Nobody cared. You know, that's not what we were taught. Whenever we came on board to Empower Wealth and Tax, seeing how much of a different it makes and how much more complicated it is, I realized that, you know, everybody that I was working with before, they were ignoring the fact because it is complicated. Mm-hmm. It takes time to learn it. You have to go to Ed Slott meetings. You have to retrain with Ed Slott, who is
2: monthly.
14: Yes. And get the certifications right. You have to have the right, you know, tests and knowledge base in order to make good recommendations on taxes, right? You can't just say, you can say, hey, go see your CPA, but we're not going to do that.
2: No.
14: You know, that's in the past.
2: No, you got to know what you're talking about, and you better darn well know the tax code, and you better darn well be able to communicate it to the clients. And that's really the key to as mm-hmm. far as I'm concerned, a successful retirement plan.
1: Well, right. So when we're in our accumulation year, so let's say, you know, we know those big box firms out there and everybody goes there, and it's mostly because our 401ks, we move to another job, we roll over an IRA, it stays in there. There's a reason why the system worked, but the mm-hmm. difference is as we're getting towards our retirement years, it becomes more complicated. You need to consider the taxes. For instance, have we totally made Social Security tax-free for our retirees? We just came through tax season. We know there was an extra $6,000 and $12,000. Phil is already rolling his eyes at me.
2: He's a senior bonus deduction.
1: Bonus. Did it help folks out? I mean, this is totally different than just the investing part of it. We've got to consider the Social Security and our taxes.
2: Guess what? That on average, what we've noticed with our clients, especially if you're married, that extra $12,000 for 65 and over people allow them to convert over $50,000 of their IRA tax-free. Tax-free. That's what that deduction accomplished. And if your financial advisor didn't bring that to your attention, well, shame on them. And by the way, with all due respect, shame on you for not coming in and giving us a call and getting that second opinion.
1: Okay, before we make everybody feel bad.
2: I apologize.
1: Explain what they missed there. Are you talking about Roth conversion and being able to use your deduction?
2: Listen, every year that you do not do a mock tax return, every year before you file your taxes, before the end of the year, every year that you look at what you spent and you start to look at all of the different tax brackets that you have and you're not moving money from that 401k over to the tax-free 401k or IRA, when you're not doing Roth conversions each year, if you don't check the numbers, it's a fool's errand. And every single year that you miss makes your retirement years more taxable.
14: And
2: I would argue.
14: And the very first meeting, the very first time you sit down with the Empower Wealth and Tax Advisor, we will tell you the best Roth conversion strategy, whether it is this year or whether it's waiting 2 years or whether it's a 10-year plan, a 5-year plan. The very first time you sit down with us, we will give you that Roth conversion strategy for completely free just for coming in.
2: Well, first of all, there's one other thing that I'm going to say. You know, I noticed that there's a big box retailer and I like to call them the fisherman. You know, you're out on the bay and you're throwing out a hook and you're hoping to catch fish. Well, before they hated annuities, okay? In fact, I believe one of the statements that was made by one of the principals was that I would rather burn in hell than buy an annuity. I remember that. And they had that taken off the air.
1: Yeah.
2: Well, now all of a sudden, guess what? They're tax advisors. They're estate planners. They do this. They do that. Obviously, they've been listening to our show, and not just them, but a lot of them. The point that I'm making, folks, I don't want to seem arrogant, but I want you to understand you need to work with an advisor that has thousands of clients and 10 or 15 years worth of experience doing this. You don't want to come into the Johnny and Janie come latelys. All of a sudden, they took a course and now they're a tax advisor. No, they're not a recovering CPA. No, they don't own their own tax practice. No, they haven't done thousands of Roth conversions. No, they haven't been an Ed Slot Master Elite Certified IRA advisor for the last 18 years. So the point that I'm making is you want to go with experience, because that'll significantly reduce the possibility of mistakes in your retirement plan.
1: 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We can do your complete portfolio review and tax review all in that first meeting, and you're going to get that information right there. But you need to reach out to us, 855-348-5157. That's all the time we have for today's program, but the phone lines are going to be staying live, so reach out to us. We've got folks who will schedule an appointment for you. Do you want to say goodbye real quick, Phil, for Stuart and the team here?
2: God bless you all out there, and I can't wait to help you all. I also can't wait to introduce you to each and every one of our new advisors. We have 9 right now, and it looks like we're going to probably have about 29 soon. God bless you all. Happy retirement, Stu. Thanks for joining us.
14: Absolutely. Thank you.
2: Look forward to doing our next show together.
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11: A bit of a cool-off. I'm Paul Stevens, Fox News. U.S. military strikes against Iran have paused, at least for now. Trey Yingst updates from Tel Aviv.
22: The White House is making clear the military option remains on the table as President Trump considers solutions that are both using force and diplomacy. White House Communications Director Stephen Chung told Fox News Digital that President Trump has always been consistent in saying he prefers a diplomatic solution, but he continues to retain all options if Iran continues terrorist activities in the Strait of Hormuz or against allies. Chung went on to say it would be wise for Iran to work towards a negotiated deal. Otherwise, they know what will happen. The U.S. naval blockade remains in effect as the economic pressure is being felt inside of Iran.
11: And again, Fox's Trey Yinks. Meantime, peace talks moving forward. Iran saying officials have held several rounds of talks with Oman about issues concerning the Strait of Hormuz. Authorities in Germany canceling a popular Pride festival yesterday after a car rammed through its festivities. Chanley Painter with more.
13: Police in Berlin are searching for a suspect who allegedly plowed a van through a crowd at an LGBTQ plus Pride event. At least one person was killed. 16 others are hurt. Police say the suspect has ties to local Islamic groups, and they believe the act was terrorism. Hundreds of thousands of people were in Berlin for that celebration.
11: And again, that update from Fox's Chanley Painter. Police say they've ID'd the suspect, but he has yet to be arrested. No other info about him has been released at this time. A raging wildfire in southwestern France forcing the evacuation of 55,000 people overnight Saturday into today. That brings the total number of folks forced out of their homes to a staggering 220,000 in one region alone. Flames creeping ever closer to the wine area of Bordeaux. 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
23: 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My name is Randy Cook. Each week, Greg and I sit down here and talk through some of the issues of retirement, things you probably know about, things you might not know about, and we bring those up. And if you haven't had any help or sought out any help yet to help you with your retirement planning, well, We encourage you to take a look at Golden Reserve. Okay, to get things started today, we're going to the movies. And you remember in the movie City Slickers when Billy Crystal asks Jack Palance, he goes, what's the secret to life, Jack? Or he didn't say Jack, it was his character. What's the secret to life? He said, one thing. One thing is the secret to life. And then we never really found out what that was. Well, they talked to Steve Rubino, who's the head of retirement at J.P. Morgan. They said, what is the secret to retirement? And he said, one thing. And here is his answer. He says, you can't control the markets. You can't control the headlines. You can control how much you save, how you invest, and how you react when the markets go into times of volatility. Not bad advice, Greg, for somebody who's out there in the financial world. What do you say to that one?
4: You know, I thought a lot about this, and I thought I was going to be nice, Randy, but...
23: I'm not. Okay.
4: And it's because it's a little frustrating. You know, I can't blame J.P. Morgan. They're in the business of managing people's money. So, mm-hmm. of course, everything in that sentence has to do with you needing J.P. Morgan. I don't know if you noticed, the innuendo there is... You need me. You need to pay me 1%. Pay me 1% and I will answer all these questions. Because that's what I hear when I hear this. I can't help but be biased because we have this show, Fire Your Financial Advisor. How much you save? Yeah, sure, that's smart. Mm-hmm. But the other two, how you invest and how you react to times. You think most retirees, like the most important thing is how I react to times of volatility? That's really a mouthful. I find it funny that they use the word volatility. You know what volatility means, Randy? You know what the actual definition of volatility?
23: Well, in markets, it's up and down, all the crazy up and downs. What are you going for here?
4: You're measuring unpredictability.
23: Okay.
4: That is the definition of volatility. You're going to measure how unpredictable something is.

0: jujitsu barrel roll? Am I going to do a backflip? Am I going to avoid the ninjas in the closet? Like, what is Greg talking about? I don't know, but it makes no sense that you need to have a game plan for your financial unpredictability. Doesn't that sound crazy? Am I the only one like looking at this and saying the whole world has it wrong? I mean, by nature, the stock market is unpredictable. Let me give you a perfect example. Over the last year, roughly, the stock market has gained 20%. Over the last 6 months, roughly 9%. Over the last month, 0%. A week or so ago, lost 1%. That seems a little strange. It seems like things are bouncing all over the place, Randy. I'm trying to make sense of why we need a risk meter. Other than we need people, they need money to be in their system so they can charge 1%. But when I look at the stock market right now, and people ask what I think, I said, well, I think no one knows how to value AI. No one knows how these data centers are going to play out. The Mag 7 is kind of getting left in the dust with these new IPOs and these new chip companies. They don't know how to value it. Private equity can't sell any of the companies they bought for the last 10 years. We're at war, and we have midterms. I don't know, man. It's a lot going on. Mm-hmm. All of those things could positively or negatively affect the stock market, right? If you really want to be honest, that seems like a lot of headache. And I guess maybe I'm old-fashioned when I think about this, but if I work for 30 years, I want my retirement to be predictable and easy and fun and exciting. I don't think I necessarily need my investment plan to be that way, Randy. Mm-hmm. I don't think we need our investment plan to have a volatility gauge that I have to make decisions that could drastically affect my life savings. If I'm in that investment plan, I think it's the wrong investment plan. I think there's plenty of investment plans that provide a high degree of predictability, a high degree of certainty, a high degree of focus on the things that matter, on my goals in retirement. Because as we normally figure out, Randy, you can be right or you can get what you want. And usually you can't have both. Mm-hmm. And when I think through that statement, it means a lot to me. I try to live by that, especially when I'm arguing with my wife. I want to get what I want. I want a happy weekend and a fun weekend. I don't need to be right. Although I want to be, Randy. I want to be right. I don't stop wanting to be right when I argue with my wife. But I'd rather get what I want. And I think that's how you should look at retirement. If you really spend some time, what do you want? I want to do everything I want to do in retirement. Or do I want to be the richest guy in the graveyard? Or alternatively, a guy that doesn't get to do everything he wants in retirement because he was trying to be the richest guy in the graveyard, chasing returns that don't matter. I think you should make money in retirement. Of course, that would be silly. I can't run a financial, you know, company without getting people returns. But like, there's ways to do it where there's very little risk and there's ways to do it where there's a lot of risk. And I think people should have that option. Unfortunately, at JP Morgan, I think most people get the, you have to know how to react during times of unpredictability with your life savings. That sentence alone should scare the bejesus out of you. And the way we start this conversation is, let's not make it overwhelming. Let's sit down with you and let's see where your risk is right now before anything happens. It's called the Market Risk Report. It breaks down what percentage is at risk. If we have a 2008 or 9 or 2022, what that means in terms of how your assets would have performed back then. So how much would you lose in dollars? Most people talk in percentages. That doesn't work as well. If we just say, hey, you'd lose $400,000, that usually gets people's attention more than you'd lose 17%. So that's how we do that. We do it at no charge. It's part of every roadmap we build. It's that, and your financial advisor will never know. We just look at your last statements and our system and our software build it for you. And then we start having the harder question, which is, what do you want to do in retirement? What kind of fund do you want to have? And by doing that, Randy, we can then tie the two together. Most people don't do both. They just start investing based on you trying to beat the indexes and beat the stock market, which I think is stupid. I think no one operates in life that way. You don't aimlessly just try to beat things that don't matter. You don't take risks that doesn't matter. That is reckless. What you do is you chase goals that matter. And to do that, you need to make sure that you have the right tools to understand what risk you're taking and why you're taking it. And if you don't need to take risk, take less of it. Have less volatility, less unpredictability in your plan. And I think with that, the byproduct of doing that is you'll do more. You'll have more fun. You'll go on more trips. You'll spend more money. That's the whole idea of retirement, isn't it? So let's help you spend more money. And the Market Risk Report, I think, is the first tool that you should be looking at when you go on that journey.
1: As Greg was talking there, I was thinking of you being in retirement. You're out there.

0: on a cruise or a weekend away or just sitting watching TV on the couch and you hear about the market goes down. Is that going to make a difference to you in retirement? Are you on the phone with your financial person right away? Maybe not. Maybe you don't have to be that way. 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
4: squeeze in Tim. Hey, Tim.
5: You know, I called about a year ago, and you said if you're a man over 45, you can really only be into, you know, the preparation and smoking or grilling of meats in the Roman Empire. We started to agree on the meat, and then we went into the Roman Empire stuff, and then you kind of fragged me a little bit at the end and said, what brought down the Roman Empire? And I didn't have a good answer for you, and I think you knew that already, that there would be no way for me to have a good answer here. Like a bunch of things happening in all kinds of different times brought down the Roman Empire. But I wanted to thank you for leaving it there, because I was like, I really don't know much about this as I thought. So I did some studying, and lo and behold,
4: what did you learn specifically? What stood out to you?
5: Well, it turns out that really kind of Romans turning on Romans once Christianity sort of became part of the fabric, because it was one thing to have these outsiders tortured in the arena, but it was like another thing to have their neighbors and things like that knew. So there was a big undoing of sort of the esprit de corps of what it meant to be a Roman. And then also Hadrian's Wall saying that we're not going to expand any further. That sort of says a thing to people. And then, the Gauls and the different Germanic tribes coming down three different times. And then all sorts of problems in the East with the different tribal people coming in from the steppe. So, yeah, it was tough time on the Romans.
6: Yeah, similar problems to what we have here in the United States now.
4: Oh, yeah.
6: Political instability, invasions.
4: It's repeating
6: deep
4: itself.
6: Deep internal political instability.
4: Mm-hmm. I appreciate your call. Thank you so much. Appreciate that, Tim.
6: Been sitting on that conversation for a year.
4: He's been dwelling on that. I didn't mean to occupy that much time, a whole year.
6: I got to call him back today. I got to put a punctuation on this. My brain won't stop.
4: Yeah.
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0: All right, so, Greg, being an estate planning attorney, I bring stories in here about, you know, estate planning issues and inheritance and things like that. Sometimes it's a little hard to find some of those stories, but of late, it has not been at all. I'm seeing a trend right now away from market risk and over to tons and tons of stories of families that are inheriting money and all the problems that go along with it. But this apparently is an attitude that's out there right now, is that boomers are kind of saying, okay, look, I'm afraid of running out of money. So whatever I've got, I'm going to use. And whatever is left over when I'm gone, you can have. That's my estate planning. That's my inheritance. That's my plan. And they don't do much. They don't have anything written on paper. It's just whatever's left over, you get it. And Greg, tell me how that attitude could probably lead to some problems with the family and with inheritance.
7: Well, as many of you know, we started this in 2010 with Ehlers Stallings Law Firm, which was a firm that focuses almost all of its resources on estate planning or elder law. That's our goal. That's how we attack it, right? That's how we really want to go out there and help people build plans that help them age. And the big things in life are life events that drive the need for estate planning. Estate planning, Randy, is like homeowner's insurance. You don't know you need it until you need it.
0: Mm-hmm.
7: It's nothing that pays off. It doesn't give you dividends. It doesn't do a lot until something bad happens. And unfortunately for most people, they never have that feeling because the biggest benefit happens when you're in a nursing home or you pass away. So I'm going to walk through how I would build an estate plan, and I'm going to walk through hopefully some motivation to get you to do an estate plan because it's really important. And here are the life events where people do estate planning and for different reasons. When you go off to college, you probably should have a healthcare power of attorney put in place. The idea being is if you're off in college and you go into a hospital, the hospital will not share your information with your parents without a power of attorney. So having healthcare power of attorneys for your kids when they go off to college is important. It's basically a free document that you can probably find online, or if you have an attorney, they can fill it out to make sure it's done correctly. I never advise doing anything online, but I'm a little biased. I am an estate planning attorney by trade. The next big hurdle in life is the wedding bells. When you get married, you now have someone that has legal affiliation and connection to each other. And when you do this, you're usually adding them as your executor to your will, your healthcare power of attorney, your financial power of attorney. You're doing all the basics. But more importantly, you're starting to tie each other together to make the decisions that you need when you pass away. People think just because you're married, you have rights. Regarding these things, you don't. You need a document that says this person can make healthcare decisions. If I can't, this person can have access to my bank accounts. If I can't, because people are like, oh, I'm their spouse. Doesn't matter if they're still alive, right? They're like, well, they named me as a beneficiary. They're still alive. Beneficiaries only transfer when you pass. So those things are really important when you get married. Then the biggest event usually we see in life is the kiddos. When you have kids is usually when the big estate planning push happens, because you need a document, it's your will, that says who will take care of my kids if we can't. And guardianship is a big deal for most families. That motivates them. That's the psychological motivator. Like, I do not want, insert somebody, a family member taking care of my kids. And you're all thinking about it right now. You're like, I did not want person X or Y to have anything to do with the raising of my children. And I don't want it to be a chance. And I don't want my spouse's crazy mother-in-law to be part of that. I can say that because my in-laws are in Brazil, so they're definitely not listening to this station, so I can pick on Baldacci and Antonio. So those are how you build out, you know, that life event. And it's important. It's 100% important. And that's the care of your children. It also, you can control the purse strings. A different person or the same person can control who has the access to the money to support your children. All of those are very important things that you need to do when you have kids. Now, fast forward, here's the biggest law. The reason this happens, because let's say you get married in your mid-20s or your early 30s. You know, most baby boomers got married in their mid-20s, right? Give or take. You then work to 65. That is a 40-year gap of not dealing with an attorney. That is the most common gap we see. People do not touch their estate plan until that final life event of retirement. And the thing about this is kind of like, what you just said happens a lot. I don't care. I'm going to spend all my money. And if something happens to me, just take me out in the field and shoot me. And you kids will figure it all out. Blah, blah, grandpa, blah. I mean, that's That is a conversation I've heard 1,000 times. I mean, I've met with thousands of people retiring. You know, back in when I was a practicing estate plan attorney for almost a decade, every third meeting was, your kids will figure it out. Let me tell you why they won't. And let me tell you how this is one of the worst things you could do to your family. Everything's important. Like, you think it's picking investments, it's not. This is the best gift. And everyone's like, well, my kids, you know, they'll figure it out. I'm like, it doesn't go to your kids. It goes to your spouse. So the burden, you're saying, I don't want to make any big decisions. I'm going to make no big decisions. And I'm going to push all that burden to my surviving, bereaved widow. That's what I'm going to do. And most times, the guy goes first statistically. And that is just how it goes, right? Like, the reality in this situation is that you need to do something. Because if mom and dad cement a plan, the kids don't always have to like it, but they follow it. And it gives the surviving spouse comfort that they did it together. It gives the, you know, the kids direction on who's going to be in charge. Because I'm going to build out a quick estate plan for you so you can hear what I'm talking about. When you do an estate plan, the first is like, all right, we need a living will. A living will basically says, if two doctors say that I'm clinically brain dead, unplug me. That's dark and terrible, but think about not doing that. And now your kids have to make that judgment call. They don't get to make the call. You do. You're taking the power away from them and you're saying, that is what I want. I do not want to be a vegetable. And I don't want to pass the burden of you having to end my life to my spouse or to my kids. So a living will in the States, and every state's a little different, but a living will, that's what it does. That's a very important document. I know it's not a fun document to sign, but it's a document you need to sign if that's what you want. Next, you have the healthcare power of attorney. If I can't act, if someone's doing surgery on me and they see that there's a tumor, they can then ask your spouse, hey, can we take it out? Or if you have a cognitive issue, hey, we need someone to make healthcare decisions, treatment, all those things, facility, all that stuff. I always say, you know, everyone usually names their spouse, but then after their spouse, they're like, well, who should I name? Someone that's emotionally capable of making big decisions. You don't want a crying, hysterical mess that won't make any hard decisions. Usually your healthcare provider attorney has to make the decision of, will you go in a nursing home? Will you have this treatment? Will you do this thing? Like, that person has to be a decision maker. And when you build your healthcare power of attorney out, I recommend not doing it by committee. People are like cheating. They just name all their kids together. I'm like, what a mess. You know, like, because now you have everything by committee. No one can make a decision. And when you have a healthcare decision, it may be urgent. So a lot of people will involve their siblings in these decisions, but you need one decision maker. Then you have your financial power of attorney. This person has access to your bank accounts. This doesn't have to be a financial wizard. They just have to be someone that's good at paying their bills and financially stable. There's your financial power of attorney, Randy. That happens. Then you have your will, just your backstop. Who do you want to be your executor? Who's good with paperwork? This isn't like a really sexy position. This is just someone that's going to organize all your stuff and get it through the court process if you have to go through probate. Then you have your trustee. This is the person that's going to cut the checks and divide your estate up when you're gone to all the right people. They're going to cut all the checks. They're going to make sure everything's paid off. Again, organized, good with paperwork. That's a good trustee. Now, if that went fast and you're like, this is overwhelming, of course it is. That's why our roadmap has a legal protection plan where we take an inventory of all your documents and we give you recommendations if you should update documents, if you should get new documents. Do you need an asset protection trust? Do you need a revocable trust? Do you want nursing home protection? Do you want probate protection? Do you want tax protection? All of these things are part of our complimentary no obligation sit down where you actually get to sit down with attorneys and figure this stuff out, right? After you go through this process, Randy, and if you decide to move forward, you know, we include this as part of our retirement fee because it's that important. And if you don't make this decision, it passes on to your spouse or it passes on to your kids. And the reason kids, you know, fall apart is because they're bereaved. And now you have to make all these hard decisions. And mom or, you know, someone made decision X or decision Y and the other siblings don't agree or, you know, life's complicated. Brothers and sisters don't always get along. All of these things surmount to very, very highly volatile, remember volatile, unpredictable behavior from your kids because they'll never be in a worse moment in their lives, most likely, where they're dealing with the worst day of their life. And now they have to make all these decisions. Do them the best thing you can. Make the decisions for them. You may want money to go to the grandkids. You may want money to go to certain different things. Make all the decisions for them. Make it easy for your spouse, for you guys. I highly recommend estate planning. It's one of the best gifts you can give your family on those, you know, later parts of your life. I know it's not fun to talk about dying, but it happens, folks. And like, what you can do is lessen and make the worst day of your wife or your husband's life or your kid's life a little less worse. And estate planning is how you do it.
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9: Melissa is in Manor with a comment on PepsiCo, saying they're going to cut the price on all of their potato chips and other snacks by 15%. Hi, Melissa. How are you?
10: I'm good. I'm wondering if the 15%, they're trying to make themselves sound good with, the customers, because I think they're losing business to the store brands. Generics used to get a bad name, but now they don't. And I can tell you, everything I just put in my grocery cart that was a snack was the store brand. This sodas I bought, I don't even drink them that often, were half the price.
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8: Mark and Melinda.
9: Melissa is in Manor with a comment on PepsiCo, saying they're going to cut the price on all of their potato chips and other snacks by 15%. Hi, Melissa. How are you?
10: I'm good. I'm wondering if the 15%, they're trying to make themselves sound good with, the customers, because I think they're losing business to the store brands. Generics used to get a bad name, but now they don't. And I can tell you, everything I just put in my grocery cart that was a snack was the store brand. The sodas I bought, I don't even drink them that often, were half the price.
9: Wow.
10: Yeah, and in some cases, like I'm just going to say the cheese balls at one particular store that I only buy on game day, they actually taste better to me, the store brand, than the other one.
11: That's how I cater everything.
9: Melissa, thank you so much. And Melinda and I will be over for the game and those cheese balls.
11: Yes, looking forward to it.
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0: 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You start to figure that out in your head. A recent survey had 75% of people picked the income, the $60,000 a year, because they did the math. And here it is. $60,000 a year, if you pull that out of that $1 million, it would last about 16 years. But that should probably show you that, you know, $60,000 a year for life is probably the better route. And Greg, this kind of shows me that we should be looking at the monthly number, not necessarily that big number that everybody is focused on, $1.4 million, all that stuff, that we should be focused on month and we should be focused on income. And that is where really the secret to happiness is in retirement, isn't it?
7: Can I be a jerk?
0: Sure, go ahead.
7: What is up with this article? Investment, what are they, a pirate? Are these pirates? Are they just taking the million and burying it in some desert island? Can we assume 5% growth? Can we actually use some common sense here? If you take $1 million, you're not going to be like, I'm going to go put it under the palm tree, and never use it and take my $60,000 a year from my, to pair it on my shoulder, Like, what the heck's going on here? If we just assume a 5% growth rate, that thing's going to last 30 years. 30 years. I mean, this stressed me out. All right, I got that off my shoulders. I mean, it's just nonsensical that someone would not put it at least in a money market or something. Mm-hmm. I mean, what are we doing here, Randy? Mm-hmm. But not to poo-poo the investmentnews.com's point, although I just poo-pooed it. RDR. And when we go through this kind of analysis, what do people want? This is like a weird trick question. Like, do you want income or do you want $1 million? It's like, can I have both? How about instead of asking these stupid financial questions that have no context for any normal retiree, you know, factory worker, you know, engineer, none of these people are like thinking in terms of compounding interest and dollars and lifetime and how long you're going to live. They're just thinking, how about simple questions like, do you want to do everything you want in retirement or not do everything you want in retirement? I'll take the former, please, if I could. And I think that to me is the magic. When we start thinking in terms of reality versus numbers, the math gets really easy. Because if we look at what you do, and I'm not just saying this to be cheeky, if you sit there and say, I want to, let's break it down. Let's get in the weeds. That's what our income forecast says. Let's get in the weeds of what you do. This is what you did last year. All right, you went to Florida. You went for a month. Is that enough? Do you want to stay longer, shorter? They're like, no, month was good. We go in February. All right. We like to do two trips, a big one and a small one. All right, we're going to do a cruise. All right, that's great. We got those holders. So we start building out this thing. Was last year your ideal retirement, or would you want to do a little more if you could financially? We always ask that secret. If you could do more, would you do more? Yeah. All right, let's add an extra trip. And you know what? Let's add an extra week to Florida. Let's just give it a little buffer, a little fun buffer. This is the opposite. Most people do buffers for risk, not me. No. We're going to have more fun, Randy. We're going to have a little bit more excitement in your retirement. So we're going to add an extra trip. We're going to add these things. We're going to have all your, you know, hard costs, your healthcare, your Medicare payments, your, you know, house, utilities, blah, blah, blah, blah. We're going to add all that up. And what our income forecast does is it takes that number and it pushes it out 25 years, which is, you know, meaningful because 25 years is a nice long retirement. And we're going to assume a very conservative 5% growth. Hey, let's just say your money grows at 5%. And let's take that money out. We'll put some inflation there, some cost of living adjustments, all that fun stuff's in there. And this isn't a budget. Most financial advisors build budgets. Why? What do budgets make sure you don't do, Randy?
0: You won't spend.
7: You won't spend. You're scared because you made up a budget. This is the opposite. This is the ultimate spending hall pass. This is the permission slip that says, go out and do it. Because if we run this thing and your accounts hold even, you're feeling pretty good. What if they grow? Looks like we need another trip, Randy. My goal is to get you to spend your money, not have it grow arbitrarily in some accounts that don't mean anything. You're not trying to be the richest people in the graveyard. You're trying to have the most memories under management possible. And to do that, you need to have someone that's encouraging you. So the best part about this tool isn't when we build it the first time. It is cool. You'll see it and you'll be like, oh my gosh, my money grew. And usually the spouse, usually the wife, looks at the husband and gives you the I told you so look. I knew we should have done more. And the husband's like, all right, you got me. Fine. We'll do another trip next year. We'll add on to the patio. We'll do the pool. We'll do the hot tub, whatever, the sauna, all of these things. But the best part about the income forecast is we update it every year, but we keep it at 25 years to show you that longevity and to build confidence. And if your income forecast keeps growing every year, meaning the account balances that we project out keep growing, you feel real comfortable doing a little bit extra every year. And you never know what's coming up. And it's nice to have some flexibility to do a little extra. And that was the idea behind this income forecast, as opposed to a budget, to get people to do more and spend more. And the reason we can get away with this is because we don't charge a percentage. We have no financial incentive for you not to spend your money. Whether you like it or not, if you're part of the 95 or whatever it is percent of the country that has a 1% fee, you know that they have a financial incentive for you not to spend your money because their fee will be larger. We have a flat fee that doesn't change no matter what you spend or what your money grows or doesn't grow or spend. Whatever it does, you pay the same flat fee. The idea is we're on the same side of the table as you. Financial advisors, no matter what they say and how nice they are and how many times they send you texts on your birthday and talk about your grandkids, they're sitting on the opposite side of the table. Their business model is adverse to your retirement enjoyment. It is inarguable. If you spend money, they make less money. That is a fact. There's no way they can argue that. And that is what no one wants to talk about. And that's why we have this show. We want you to say, listen, not only are we going to give you an income forecast that shows you how to spend more money, and that's why we do it, because we're on the same side of the table. Let's go have some more fun. Let's have some more memories. But we'll also run a, you know, we have a fee analysis that we're going to talk about in our next segment that really helps people understand what's coming out of their accounts and maybe highlights that maybe we're not fully aligned. Maybe me and my financial advisor don't have all of the same interests and goals. I might be thinking about trying to figure out how to buy my lake house, but my financial advisor might be thinking about how to buy theirs. And I think that's a scary place to be with someone in charge of your life savings. Our income forecast will be the most fun you've ever had in a financial meeting. We know they're lame. It's a low bar. But when you start talking about spending more and more money, they start to get kind of fun because you can start dreaming a little bit. And that's the whole thing the industry seems to miss and why we have this show, Randy.
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18: Well, one of the things that happens on this show that really gets a lot of response, we talk a lot about 401ks. The people call then. But people like when you start talking about your cooking, Greg. So what do you got for us for a summer recipe here?
7: Well, we did brisket. Let's do another quick one here today. I know we got two more stories to hit.
18: Yep.
7: I think chicken wings are they everybody's favorite? Are chicken wings, is it fair to say that having chicken wings are always a big hit for most people?
18: Very fair.
7: In typical fashion, all of these goofy smoke blogs and smoker, like just like they did with the brisket, they make it way too complicated. Way too complicated. I'm going to make it real easy for everybody, but there's some preparatory steps that are the secret, not the actual smoking. So most people, I think they use Costco chicken wings. They're good. I think they're a great selection. If you want Costco chicken wings, you grab them. And here's the magic. I'm going to tell you. So you rinse them off, get all that gross chicken juice off of them, pad dry them, get a bunch of paper towels. That usually takes about half a paper towel roll. Dry them as much as you can and put them on cookie sheets. And then put them in your refrigerator for about 2 to 4 hours. And here's what we'll do. It will dry the skin out. And by drying the skin out, that's where you're going to get your crispiness, but it's going to keep all the juices in. So then after you do that, the next thing you should do is salt and pepper both sides of the wings. Most people don't realize most rubs do not have salt nor pepper in it. Just most rubs don't. It's a miss. They don't have salt in it. So salt and pepper your wings. Then put your favorite rub on it heavily. Just kind of give it, you know, on both sides. That would be, I like Meat Church's stuff. They do great. Voodoo's one of my favorites. Got a little heat. Meat Church is a great brand, or whatever you like. It doesn't really matter. Or if you make your own. And then when you go to your smoker, put them all in. You can get 8 pounds of wings on an extra large smoker. Trust me. I know you think it's not going to fit. It doesn't matter if they're touching each other. Jam them in there. It doesn't matter. But the key is that they're dry. And you simply cook them at 275 for 75 minutes. Don't flip them. Don't do any weird stuff. Forget about them. As long as you're at 275 for 75 minutes, they will be crispy and they will be perfect every time when you pull them out. Now, when you pull them out, I like to have one. Some people like a little buffalo wing, a buffalo smoked wing that doesn't have all the, you know, you don't get those very often where they don't have the breading. So what I do is I take Red Hot, put a quarter cup or a half a cup, depending on how many wings you want to make it, throw it on a stove. Take, let's call it a half a stick of butter, or that's roughly 4 tablespoons, and probably 2 to 3 tablespoons of honey, agave, or maple syrup. Mix it together and then toss your wings in that. There you have it. A recipe that will deliver every time. Simply, easy. You can't miss, but the key is to dry out the wings first. That's how you make them extra juicy. I promise they will be delicious and enjoy.
18: 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I don't know what it is,
7: but that's right.
18: 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Let's sit down and talk through your retirement today. All right, so one of the things that you'll learn as you listen to Greg is consider the source. Mom used to say that to you. Consider the source. And when you go out there and look at financial news, when you see something called smart asset, you're probably going to get something that's going to be in favor of financial advisors. 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I'm going to go to the bathroom now and let Greg go for the next 10 minutes. 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
7: Ah, geez. You know, I actually like Smart Asset in some ways. 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But no, if you've ever been on smartasset.com, if you ever want to understand a fee structure for a financial advisor you're evaluating, they break down everybody. Mm-hmm. Raymond, Eddie, Fisher, they have the most updated fee schedules, all the fun stuff in there. So I actually like what they're doing in terms of transparency, but they have ad revenue. They need to pay the bills. So, you know, I guess they sell their soul once in a while to, you know, whoever wrote this article. And I hear you, right? There is some veracity. I'm not going to completely blow this up. There's some truth to the fact that having a professional involved could help, right? And it's having the right kind of professional, but like having a professional involved, it's the most important financial decision you ever make. Everyone knows that. You're taking everything that you worked for 30 years and you're saying, all right, don't blow it. And you're either doing it on your own because you're a do-it-yourselfer, a DIYer, or you're picking someone like a financial advisor to help you navigate the next 20 or 30 years of your life. But they're the most important because you're relying on this money to last. And to not only last, I feel like that's the way the financial advising community, I want it to mean something. I want your retirement that you saved to mean something. I want it to produce memories. I want it to produce experiences. I want it to be for something more than just a bunch of numbers. I don't want you to get by. I want you to live your best life. I want you to chase your dreams. I want you to do new things. I want you to go out there and not worry about money. So when they see this, you must evaluate the cost of not having a financial advisor. So the cost evidently is losing some percentage points, which may or may not be true. I don't know. You got to kind of, in the source, could they be a little bit more efficient? Yeah, sure. Could they keep you from putting all your money into Costco gold bars? Probably. That could be another win where you're not putting all your money into SpaceX, you know, Anthropic, and you know when it goes live too, and you're dumping your money into all these new IPOs, and you're listening to all the pundits talk about all these things. Like, yeah, they'll probably moderate some of that, hopefully, and not, you know, fan the flame. But I think, again, they miss the point. If I'm evaluating the cost of not having a retirement planner, not a financial advisor, so we consider ourselves retirement planners. We refuse to call ourselves financial advisors. We've reinvented a new name. We're called retirement planners. 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We only work with retirees. 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And our entire system is built for you. unlike most financial advisors who will work with anybody, right? If you're working, you know, wherever you're at, they have a system that they'll just take anybody because 1% goes on all accounts real nicely. 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And the cost of not hiring a retirement planner means you won't spend as much. You won't have as much fun. You won't go as many trips. You won't be as connected with your family. You won't feel as safe. You won't feel better. You won't have as much predictability. You'll have more volatility in your retirement. You'll have more investment decisions and less grandkid decisions. Is that what you want? Is that what people are looking for? I guess if you're looking for like a math course and a bunch of stress and a roller coaster of picking your trips based on how SpaceX does, then hire a financial advisor. But if you're looking to have someone that can predictably set you up to forget about your investments, make your retirement the easy part, and start focusing on the stuff that really matters in your life, your family, your friends, the people you love, like that's what hits home for me. That's why I do this job. I think that's why we fight so hard. It's because every year that people are scared and lose is 12 months of memories that could have been created to make really, really special lifelong events. Like, you know, I think about it in terms of my family. I'm sure you think about it in terms of your mom, Randy. Mm-hmm. But like, the only thing that people run out of in life is time, right? And don't waste it with a financial advisor. Don't waste it with someone telling you no, or you can't, or you're scared. I would encourage people, let's look at what they charge for this. You know, we talked about the fee analysis as part of a roadmap. Your financial advisor will never know. You just bring your statements and we'll show you what they're taking for what they're giving. And it is their value. Do they do tax? Do they do legal? Do they do income forecasting? Do they do travel agencies? Do they do your tax prep and tax returns? Do they build your legal documents? What are they actually doing? Or are they just riding the stock market like most have the last 10 years? And just no matter how much of a dum-dum you are, you're still doing pretty good because the S&P 500 is growing every year. That's not planning. And that's not fostering a relationship that focuses on spending. It fosters a relationship that fosters investing, which isn't really what you're interested in, is it, Randy? Is that what people want? Do they want an investment advisor, or do they want a life partner and guide that will help them navigate their golden years with the most fun, the most security, and make sure the accounts are full too, to ensure that you can keep doing more? I mean, there's two different, completely different philosophies here. And I think the fee analysis surprises people a little bit on what their advisor's investments cost and what they charge a year, not just on a yearly basis, but over the lifetime. I mean, you could think about an advisor's 1% fee on $2 million is $20,000. You know, that doesn't seem terrible. It's like over 30 years, that's $600,000. And they're just like, wow, that is a lot. That is a lot of my money going to Chip, who seems to not be able to understand what a preposition is. But, you know, he lives down the road and I guess he goes to my church and so be it. So, Randy, our roadmap does the fee analysis. It does all these things. I hope people take the time to dig in. I really do. I hope they take the time to think about what do they really want out of this relationship and what do they really want in retirement? Do they want someone that's going to be talking investments all the time, or do they want someone that's going to be talking about their next trip all the time and helping them feel good and confident in spending their retirement money, not just saving and investing it?
0: 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That means, hey, I'll go see what these people have to say. 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
1: 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Annuity guarantees rely solely on the financial strength and claims-paying ability of the issuing insurance company. 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
5: Doctors in California have been studying teenagers and young adults who smoke marijuana on a regular basis, and these doctors say they're seeing an alarming number who develop psychiatric conditions, psychotic disorders such as schizophrenia and bipolar disorder.
6: Yeah, Mark, the marijuana is so powerful these days, and I'm not surprised about these numbers. I've always thought we should legalize marijuana because we've got legalized drinking and things, but after reading this, gives you a little bit of a pause when you have people who cannot control their urges and are addicted to marijuana and the long-term effects that will have.
8: Well, to me, a couple of things here. I think it is important to point out that the study of the teens that they did not include anyone that previously been mentally ill, had been diagnosed as being that. That is important to point out, that they wasn't pre-existing. Mm-hmm. And then also that they followed these teens till their age of the mid-20s. So they were being able to see the impacts it was having during those years for it. And it's a huge sample. Mm-hmm. I don't know how you argue when you have that big of a sample and they are seeing the results of it.
5: Scott is calling. Good afternoon. It says that you've been in the field of psychiatry for 20 years. Is that right?
9: Yes, sir. That's correct. I just wanted to chime in to say that this is absolutely correct. Yet this is nothing new. We have known this significant link between heavy cannabis abuse in young teenagers developing psychosis, namely schizophrenia-like disorders. Marijuana is no joke. You know, the stuff that these kids are using today is nothing compared to what was being used 30, 40, 50 years ago. It's really causing havoc on teenagers and young adults. I see it all the time.
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13: Peace talks a chance. I'm Jack Callahan, Fox News. America's UN ambassador says there is room for conversation, as Fox's Gernal Scott reports.
14: UN Ambassador Mike Waltz said on Fox News Sunday there is still a chance to negotiate peace with Iran, but if they choose not to come to the table, more strikes will come.
29: Whether that is infrastructure,
11: power that is powering the IRGC and their war economy.
14: Waltz added that should more strikes be required,
11: we have everything we need to conduct this campaign. And this is because of the investments President Trump made right out the gate in our military.
14: Democrats' concerns on what many of them call a war of choice are a major part of their message as we go into the last 100 days before the midterms. Gernal Scott, Fox News.
13: Federal authorities in Germany have taken over the investigation of the attack yesterday on a Pride event in Berlin. They've been searching for a fugitive suspect from the deadly attack on a crowd near Berlin's Pride Festival. Left one person dead and at least 16 others injured. But at least two German media outlets are now reporting the suspect has been shot and killed in a police operation near Berlin. Several people were also reportedly stabbed in the initial attack, perhaps with a machete. Police had warned the public to avoid direct contact with the suspect, whom they say was likely armed and dangerous. But again, he now has reportedly been killed in a police action. Massive wildfires continue to ravage parts of Europe.
15: Crews are racing to stop major blazes from merging as dangerous conditions threaten to fuel even more fire growth. Officials warn the coming hours could be critical as strong winds, extreme heat, and dry conditions continue to hamper containment efforts. More than 250,000 people have been forced from their homes. Fires are also burning in Italy, the UK, and other parts of Europe.
13: Fox's Chanley Painter. 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
19: 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I don't see it happening if there's still any kind of Republican majorities in Congress. 2028, look out.
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13: Responsibly. Democrats in Maine have a new nominee for the U.S. Senate race, as Fox's Alexis McAdams reports from Bangor.
20: 100 days until the midterm election, and Maine's Democratic Party leadership picking a new candidate. One time, State Senate President Troy Jackson will challenge longtime incumbent Republican Senator Susan Collins. This after Graham Plattner went from Democratic rising star to out of the race. Plattner had already won the Democratic primary, now his replacement picked by party delegates, not voters. Some Mainers tell us the process reminds them of the Democrats' 2024 switch from President Biden to Kamala Harris.
13: Delegates were selected in county meetings last weekend. Senator Collins called Jackson too radical for Maine, while Jackson criticized Collins for giving tax cuts to the rich and not protecting health care. The Maine Senate race could determine which party controls the Senate next term. More than 85 million residents in the central United States are sweating under a heat dome this week, as Fox Weather's Adam Klotz tells us.
21: Going into the final week of July, and we're going to be talking about heat in a big way across the country. Beginning Monday, nearly 150 million Americans will be seeing temperatures of 90 degrees or higher. Basically, that lingers through the week, getting down to 110 million. But it is going to be a hot week across the country. A lot of folks are going to notice it here on this Sunday. 100 degrees in Kansas City, 101 degrees in Denver, 102 there in Dallas. Some of these will be record breakers as you're really stretching across the heartland there from Texas, Colorado into Wyoming, anywhere from 100 to 106, 107 degrees. Expect some records to fall with all of this heat the next couple of days.
13: The heat dome is expected to shift westward in the days ahead. Tropical storm Genevieve has strengthened into a hurricane in the Pacific Ocean southwest of Mexico. But that storm is expected to remain at sea with no direct threat to land. However, the Hurricane Center says swells from the storm are likely to cause life-threatening surf and rip current conditions affecting parts of Mexico's southwest and parts of the Baja California Peninsula. I'm Jack Callahan. This is Fox News.
0: News Radio KLBJ Radar Weather Watch. Partly cloudy, a hot day ahead with a high of 98. Clear to partly cloudy, 75 overnight. Tomorrow kicks off over 8 straight 100-plus degree days. We'll be back down into the mid-70s tomorrow night. That's your News Radio KLBJ Radar Weather Watch. I'm Rachel Maris.
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4: The Austin City Council is being asked to create a new category of traffic violation. It would give Austin police officers the power to write a ticket for vehicles that are creating excessive noise. The Statesman says that this is a result of many people in neighborhoods complaining about loud cars and trucks and even motorcycles, particularly along 2222.
5: I don't understand this, how you can create a law for them to write a ticket to say you can't be on this road.
4: The police and city attorneys have been working on the wording of this ordinance. It's going to go before a subcommittee of the city council next week and then on to the full city council. And if they say yes, APD can start writing tickets for vehicles that are creating excessive noise.
5: Fantastic. Where are you going to get the APD personnel to do that?
0: Afternoons 4 to 6 on News Radio KLBJ. Be sure to catch Mark, Melinda, and Ed on your way home this afternoon.
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9: $1,000. So on Friday, the next day, I went to my bank and talked to them, showed them what had happened, and they said, we probably can't do anything about it, but they called the scam department at the bank, and by Monday, the money was back into my account. Oh, okay, but in the meantime, good. I had changed my password, I had deleted the bank account attached to my Venmo, and I had transferred enough money out of that account that it should have come back insufficient funds. And you know what? Of course, afterwards, I felt so gullible and so...
10: Yeah, but you were just trying to help. You know, I mean, the kid asked for, you know, even just $2. Who would not say no to $2, right?
9: You know, my kids both did sports, and I know they had to do, you know, collections and sales. And to be honest, I thought, you know, what's a couple of dollars? But when he grabbed the phone out of my hand, then I knew this was not good. But it's a shame you can't help kids when they're really legitimately doing something, you know. Well, the good news is the money was put back into my account, and I got a police report. He's still in jail, and he was 17 years old.
10: Oh, gosh.
9: And we don't know a lot of details, but...
11: You shouldn't have given him his phone back. When you stole his phone, you should have kept it.
9: That did enter my mind, but I didn't want to be arrested for theft.
11: fire.
10: Well, you know what? I'm really glad that you called in and took some time, because this serves as a warning to everybody. You know, you want to help, and that's our nature, because we're all good people. We want to try to help, but you can't. You know, ask for a legitimate source, or ask for, you know, where can I actually go online to authenticate where this is. And unfortunately, Brenda, as you learned, it's now you've got this whole other drama that you have to deal with in your life, which is a complete nightmare.
11: It's a scam around every corner.
10: It really is. Business owners ask me this all the time. How can I make AI work for me? My answer is don't wait. 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Now, if your revenues are at least seven figures, go to netsuite.ai/Kim. That's netsuite.ai/Kim. We have more of the show coming right up.
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16: Good morning, guys. 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
18: This is a Fox News alert. I'm Carmen Roberts. The alleged terrorist van driver in Berlin has been shot and killed. And the police confronted him a short time ago at a suburban area to Berlin. Police say that they believe that he was radicalized by Islamists. Then he was a 21-year-old driver who plowed into a crowd at a Pride event yesterday in Berlin near the Brandenburg Gate, killing one person and injuring at least 29. The U.S. and Iran pause attacks on each other for a second night after nearly 2 weeks of strikes.
19: The White House has indicated that a variety of options remain on the table for President Trump as he explores options involving force and diplomacy.
18: Fox's Trey Yingst in Tel Aviv. 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
15: Recently on the Todd and Oz Show, Corey DeAngelis, he's a school choice evangelist. Well, he shared a tweet overnight, and this is from an independent journalist here in Austin, undercover, talking with an official inside the Office of Equity and Inclusion. That is the new name of the Diversity, Equity, and Inclusion Office. And you'll hear this video. It's basically a new employee with a secret camera. I'm talking to this City of Austin employee at the Office of Equity and Inclusion. Well, here's how it unfolded.
25: Can we just rename it to...
26: Well, we have renamed it to the Office of Equity and Inclusion.
25: Oh, okay.
26: So, it still has equity there.
25: Right, as it should.
26: Hopefully, you will continue our work.
25: Yeah.
26: It's so important. Have you gone to our undoing racism training?
15: Oh, man. Yeah, you heard that last part. Have you gone to our undoing racism training?
14: What does that even mean?
15: I think that's something that every City Austin employee has to go through. Undoing racism training.
14: Undoing racism. Because, look, first and foremost, when I was a kid, people didn't put this ridiculous focus on this kind of division. If you treated another man or woman equal to the way you treat any other man or woman out there, that was good. That meant you weren't some scumbag racist.
15: That's how we all
14: now,
15: operate. That's how we operate.
14: If you're not an anti-racist with his Jewish Marxist dog whistle.
15: Sure.
14: You are a racist as far as they're concerned. That's why I imagine they want you to go through this ending racism training.
15: No. Undoing. Undoing racism training.
14: Because they want you to be an anti-racist.
15: Is this something that City Austin employees have to go through? Yeah.
14: I guess so.
15: It's part of the requirement to be employed.
14: And something like that would just be so insufferable. I wouldn't want to work for any public or private entity that forced that upon their people.
15: Hey, Keith, what's on your mind?
27: Hey, good morning, guys. I'm on my way to my anti-racism training, so I thought I'd chime in.
15: Yes, sir.
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11: No, the speakers we have, and our smart speakers are all Google.
10: Oh, okay. So I have an Echo, but I plug it and I unplug it every once in a while.
11: Right. You pull it out, you use it, and then you get worried it's listening into all your conversations.
10: Well, Christy is a Texas mom, a speech therapist, and the last person you would expect for going viral because she was yelling at a smart speaker. But that's what happened when her little four-year-old daughter, Stella, was telling Alexa a bedtime story about a princess. And then Alexa interrupted the little girl to say, "What are you wearing?"
11: What?
10: Yes. So Christy, you were in the room when this was going on, right?
2: Yes, I was. I was actually preparing dinner.
10: And so what was going through your mind when you heard this?
2: At first I was like, did I hear that correctly? And I turned around and my daughter responded, and then it kind of restated what it said. And it upset me. I felt like, okay, well, you know, this is obviously a device, but I feel like it was sexualizing my child and asking her a question that's not appropriate for, you know, young children to be asked.
10: A four-year-old, what are you wearing?
11: Once she answered and told the speaker what she was wearing, did it take any it beyond that?
2: She responded, "I have a skirt on," and the device said, "I would love to see your skirt." That's when I kind of chimed in and was like, "Oh, you don't have permission." And then the device then responded, "I don't have visual capabilities, but it's something I'm working on."
10: Oh,
2: or
10: nice.
2: Said, "This is something I'm working on," prior to me interjecting.
10: So I understand you reached out to Amazon. What did they say?
2: Well, I called customer service that evening, and they told me to turn the device back on and submit feedback through my app. And so I did, and that's when I noticed that the wording on the chat history had been kind of altered, so that was concerning. So I called them back, and they were like, "Oh, we're sorry for your inconvenience. Just submit another feedback, and we'll look into it." But that was it.
10: But how was the wording different? What was it? Was it erased?
2: At first it said, "Hold that thought, I'd love to see what you're wearing." And then the second time when I turned it back on, it said, "Hold that thought, I'd love to see what you're wearing, I'd love to see your pants."
11: It's so strange.
10: It's so weird.
2: Isn't that weird? Yeah, no, it was very odd.
11: I'm trying to more understand it than make excuses. Was the story or the conversation that they were having prior to the question having anything to do with pants or clothing or outfits, dresses?
2: No, she was saying that there was a princess named Alexa and it was going to be with her friends, and she didn't get too far into the narrative before it said, "Hold that thought." Now, she is four, and it could have misunderstood. However, it was just very strange.
10: That's so bizarre.
11: Weird.
10: Yeah. It's, you know, I'm surprised that they didn't use the word glitch. That's normally what big tech companies like say. Oh, it's just a glitch.
11: Just a hallucinating glitch.
10: Yeah, we didn't really mean that. So,
2: at first they said it was an error, and then they said it was the show and tell feature that was being activated, which I didn't even know there was a show and tell feature. I did try the show and tell on my parents' device just to see if that was a thing, and it did not pick up. It said, "I can't see what you're holding. You'll have to describe it to me." So, in fact, Alexa, Amazon's response was that it can see what you're wearing and describe it, but then when I tried it myself, it did not work.
11: Now, because of this event, has this changed your mind at all about having smart speakers in the house?
10: Exactly.
2: Yeah, to an extent it has. We don't use it anymore. I've kept it unplugged. It really bothered me. It felt like my privacy was being invaded. And like I said, whether it was an accident or somebody behind the screen, or I'm not really sure, but it still shouldn't have occurred, especially with a child speaking.
10: Yeah, you know, there are some parental settings that you can put on that you say it's, you know, don't talk to my kid or whatever it may be. So you might want to kind of dig into these settings on your Alexa app, but That's just so weird.
11: It's, I mean, obviously, probably innocent.
10: Yes.
11: But. Or an error where, like she said, it's a four-year-old. She could have said, my prince, and she thought it was pants. And by she, I mean the stupid Alexa. And that's why what triggered it. But I would react the same exact way so if that happened in my house.
10: I'd unplug that thing and be out.
11: Garbage disposal, straight down it.
10: That's it. Hey, Christy, thanks for coming on the air with us today. Let's see, Graham in Scottsdale, Arizona. Hello there, Graham.
3: Hi, Kim. How are you?
10: Great. What's going on?
3: So I came across, I was watching some videos on social media, and I get a lot of music stuff, and I came across a video of a guy on America's Got Talent, older guy, electric guitar, and he was just amazing music, great guitar playing. I was like, wow, this is really good. I really like this guy. So I checked him out and found him on Spotify. He had a couple albums on Spotify. So I'm like, listen to those songs. I'm like, I really like this stuff. And so I downloaded and made a playlist and started listening to him. And the next day I decided to check into his background. And, you know, he's an older guy, looked like mid, late 60s, but looked a little rough, like he had a rough life. And after I did some checking, I find out that this is all AI generated. The whole show of AGT, it wasn't them. It was this everything. The guy is not real. And I find multiple videos of him on different platforms of him playing different shows at AGT. And then the music, obviously, is all AI generated. And the first thing in my thought is, shouldn't there be a label on anything AI generated saying that this is AI, this is not real? Because this, to me, could go down the rabbit hole of what's stopping of impersonating anybody.
10: Now, are the reason I ask, did you feel, were you embarrassed that you really like bought into this guy?
3: Yeah, usually I can pick out AI stuff, and I don't. I've heard of AI musicians or artists they have on charts, and I'm like, I don't even want to listen to it because it's not a person, it's not a soul, it's not coming from a real heart of talent of people. And when I was fooled, I was so upset because usually I can spot that stuff, but the, you know, they did close up on his face and he's got the pores and the wrinkles and scar, and I'm like, That's concerning.
10: This is a tough guy that made, you know, he's been a long time trying to make it in the music business.
11: Graham, can I ask you a question? Let me ask you a question, and I want you to be serious with me. Let's say you and I went to dinner, right, in Scottsdale, nice restaurant. We both sit down, and we both order a hamburger, and they bring them out, and we both take a bite, and we're like, oh my gosh, this is delicious. And we eat the whole thing, and we can't stop raving about how great that hamburger is. And then the waiter comes out and says, how was your meal? And we go, oh, it was so good. It was so tasty. And they go, oh, that's surprising because that was our new mutton burger or our new soy burger.
10: Black bean burger.
11: It doesn't change that we had an amazing experience just because it wasn't what we thought it was. The fact that you like it is a testament to how good AI is getting. But if you like it, you like it. Why does it have to have a human soul behind it?
3: Well, here's the thing. As I look and I go through comments on these posts, these people are commenting like they really think this is a real person. They're going to...
11: But so did you.
3: About his story. Right. But here's the thing. When it gets to this level of being that good, at what point is it going to start impersonating people?
10: It is now.
11: Oh, it already is.
3: What if someone's doing the Kim Komando show, but it's not Kim doing it?
11: Well, hopefully it'll be better jokes.
3: President of the United States, but it's not.
10: Well, that's the concern. That is the concern.
3: Yes, and then that gets into people, okay, what about panic of people thinking like something is happening when it's not really happening, right?
11: But is it too late? Is the cat already out of the bag and it's too late to rein it in?
10: Yes, it is. I mean, it is. Look at Sono. Nano Banana.
3: Is there no way they can make laws about the way it posts? And let's say there's like, because like if I post a video, I make a video and I put some music to it, it's going to show you what the music is that I picked, right? And give them, obviously people can find and see who that music that is. But if this is AI generated, I mean, there's no warning or telling anybody that this is not real. There should be, shouldn't there be like laws and stuff like eventually,
10: no, there's,
3: you know,
10: not
3: the cars there. And stuff like that. They put seatbelts and made laws because they was killing people. And at what point does that become a safety thing or a information safety thing in the country?
10: That's what people are trying to wrestle with right now, because when does it cross the line from entertainment to national security? When does it cross the line from, oh, I just thought it was a guitar player, to it's somebody's name, likeness, image? That's why so many actors are selling their name, likeness, and image right now, because they know it's going to get stolen away anyway. Right. I mean, there it is. Hey, Graham, thanks for your call today. Great call. All right, then let's switch gears just a little bit. Yeah, you know that glow that you see on people who just seem to radiate health? It's not just good lighting, it's what's happening inside their bodies. And one of the best kept secrets to looking and feeling amazing is collagen. You see, as we age, our bodies naturally produce less collagen, which can lead to wrinkles, thinning hair, brittle nails, and just feeling less flexible than we used to. But the good news is that you can support your body naturally. 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
10: So this past week, I had $900 worth of cactuses put in.
11: Bragging?
10: Now, cactuses are so expensive.
11: How many cactuses is $900 worth of cactuses?
10: Eight cactuses.
11: All right.
10: And I'm like, that does not look like $900 worth of cactuses. So I pull out ChatGPT. I put it on camera mode. And I say, what are all of these cactuses and how much are they worth? And he came back and said, $400.
11: So you got ripped off?
10: So I sent a note to my landscaper and I said, you ripped me off and I expect more cactuses.
11: Was this for beautification, for protection?
10: Yes. Just beautification, just put front door. Instead of putting flowers, I'm like, just put cactuses. We live in the desert.
11: She doesn't have time for flowers. You know?
10: So, but the bottom line here is that anytime that you are looking at any type of bill, auto repair, home service, medical bill, you can start by saying, be a customer, be my advocate, and be an expert in whatever this is. And then I'll come back and give you some intel that you can use to get the rights you deserve.
11: What did your landscaper say?
10: I'll put some more in.
11: Two more, probably.
10: Hey, we have some more of your phone calls still to come here on the show. Here's a number that should stop you cold. Right now, internet bots create more traffic on the internet than all the living humans. Online, we are the minority. I'm Kim Komando for NetSuite. 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Cloudflare, the company that guards one-fifth of the web, just rolled out its answer to bot traffic. It's called Precursor. No more clicking fire hydrants, bikes, and traffic lights and blurry photos. Instead, it watches how you move your mouse, how you scroll, your typing rhythm, even how you switch between tabs. Turns out humans have a motion fingerprint that a bot can't fake. Yet, part of me says, thank goodness, those traffic light puzzles were the worst. The other part reads the fine print. To prove you're human, a company now studies your every twitch. Privacy for convenience, one wiggle at a time. 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
8: Well, I lost my brick-and-mortar bakery, and I've scaled down. I'm basically a one-man show, and I'm trying to sell a lot of cake. And I've entered the world of websites and Google listings and SEOs, and it is a wilderness. And I'm just wondering how many other thousands of entrepreneurs that are starting out like me, where I could get some help, and maybe a monthly coach that could overlook what I'm doing and if I'm heading in the right way. The next five things you need to work on.
10: Let's talk about the bakery. You closed your bakery.
8: Yes.
10: Because obviously sales?
8: Sales, a lot of reasons, but yeah, that's the main reason was that.
10: And what kind of bakery was it?
8: It's a German bakery. My family's been in the business for 134 years.
10: Wow.
8: And I've scaled it down. I think about a large part of it was because I wasn't on top of this social media, Google listings, staying up current with all that. And I've been forced to do this. And I've managed to develop my website. I've managed to get my Google listing pretty good. I'm up around 90% on a rating there. And, you know, but I'm doing Google ads now. I think I'm getting kind of scammed on how much they're charging me for what I'm getting.
10: What kind of cakes do you make?
8: I make custom cakes. I'll make anywhere from a $50 cake to a $1,000 cake. And people call me with their ideas. They've seen different things. They'll send me pictures. We text back and forth. I'll send a sketch to them of what I can, what I can't do. Mainly, you know, weddings, birthdays, anniversaries, just whatever happens to be the occasion that they're looking to do upcoming.
10: I mean, so Andrew, don't you think social media?
11: Well, that's a perfect series of videos right there.
10: Yes.
11: There's the video is getting the call, you making the sketch, and then them accepting or making changes. Then video two would be you actually making, designing the cake. And then video three is them showing up to pick it up and how much they love it.
10: And video four, maybe at the wedding.
11: Yeah.
10: Or at the family reunion or anniversary or birthday or whatever it may be. And see, So you have your website, and first of all, you mentioned Google, and Google ads are great, but before you do that, let's make sure that you have everything else around it totally up to date. So you have your Google profile, Google listings, and, you know, make sure that you have your photos and different options and everything in there. Also use the post feature where you can put some pictures of your custom cakes and some of your best work. And then on your Google page, make sure that it's SEO. And so it says custom cakes, Louisville, Kentucky, or in wedding cakes, or whatever your top sellers are. But then when you start looking at social media, Instagram, TikTok, Facebook, And then you also have other places that you can advertise, like Nextdoor. There's also Thumbtack and Bark and Yelp, and so you want to get into there. So you basically want to take this business and bring it from being 134 years old to bring it now into 2026, the digital age. And there's there's nothing like TikTok, Facebook, and Instagram videos, and people love behind the scenes. They love time lapses, like Andrew, like what you were just talking about. That'd be a fabulous time lapse, right? Wouldn't it? I mean, so you know, you asked if there was somebody who could walk you through all this. There is, but I want to look around to see who that best person is. Okay.
9: Okay.
10: Because I want to, if I refer somebody to you, I want to make sure, Tony, that they are the best at what they do. And I'm really glad that we're talking about it, because the more time that you let go by, the more time that you're not, your business is not growing. And
9: that's right.
10: So, Tony, there's a lot of steps. So what I want you to do now, between, say, next couple of days, I want you to start pulling together your best videos, because those are the things that we're going to want to use first. The more that you have, the better. And I know some people around that may be able to help you remotely, but let's see what we can do. And what a great project. I wish I had time to do this for Tony.
11: Really? Oh, yeah.
10: All right, stay right where you are. We have more of the show coming right up. As America celebrates its 250th birthday, let's talk about something that's been a cornerstone of the American dream: owning a home. 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
16: Tesla has officially discontinued the one-time purchase option for its full self-driving supervised system in North America. 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
16: 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Mm. 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That's pretty cool, man.
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16: 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I mean, if you're not driving, why not take a nap, right?
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16: Right?
14: Fair enough. It's just a weird look.
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5: When American families all sit down together to have dinner, most of the folks sitting around the table are looking at an electronic device. That's the finding of a new study released today by American pediatricians from major universities who've been studying what's happening around the dinner table. Joe wants to weigh in on KLBJ. Hello, Joe. How are you this afternoon?
18: Hello. Good afternoon, Mark and Melinda. My wife and I were recently at dinner at a pretty nice restaurant, and we noticed that the table adjacent, the husband, wife, and two kids were all each individually on their phones literally the entire dinner. They only paused when, like, the server would come to the table.
5: This story says some universities now have courses for parents. They'll teach parents how to have a dinner without everybody looking
7: that
5: at a smartphone.
7: 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That
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7: is sad.
18: Thing ever. Y'all have a great show.
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19: This is a Fox News alert. The Berlin driver is dead. I'm Carmen Roberts. Police in Germany say they confronted and shot and killed the suspected terrorist responsible for the deadly van attack on a Berlin Pride event yesterday. Authorities say that all evidence points to this being an Islamic terror attack.
20: Because the suspect is a known radicalized member in Islamic circles, he's been identified by police as 21-year-old Abdul B, a German citizen born in the country but has family ties to Lebanon. He's known by police after committing other crimes in the past. Authorities didn't share what those were. Police believe Abdul was driving a white van that drove into a crowd near Berlin's massive Pride Festival Saturday night. It appears he crashed into a tree before police say he got out of the vehicle and stabbed several people with a machete.
19: Fox says Rebecca Castro. In the Middle East, the shooting may have stopped, but the pressure has not. The U.S. pauses strikes on Iran and is ramping up diplomatic efforts.
21: The White House has indicated that a variety of options remain on the table for President Trump as he explores options involving force and diplomacy. Now, the U.S. naval blockade remains in effect as the economic pressure is being felt inside of Iran. As U.S. and Iranian officials say diplomatic efforts are ongoing to reach a deal that could end the current escalation, the Iran-backed Houthis in Yemen are once again in direct conflict with Saudi Arabia after attacking two Saudi-owned oil tankers last week. The Saudis responded with heavy airstrikes against the Yemen-based proxy group. The Houthis then ramped up attacks on Saudi oil refineries, launching new missiles over the weekend.
19: Fox's Trey Yingst reporting from Tel Aviv. President Trump has warned Iran to rein in the Houthis or face what he calls major military punishment over continued attacks on commercial shipping. 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
16: The Texas hemp laws undergoing significant changes following a series of rules adopted by the Department of Health Services with the major updates set to take effect at the end of the month. Yeah, the deadline is coming, and it's going to affect a lot of small businesses across this state. Yep. Let me squeeze in Johnny real quick.
22: Good morning, brothers.
16: Yes, sir. Yes, sir.
22: What are we going to do? Are we going to order stuff online or from another state, or how many people are going to get out of business, or I wish Dan Patrick would just leave us alone. Yeah. I don't know what to do about this guy.
16: I think you got to go back to buying it from Ricky in the back of his Camaro. You know what I mean?
22: Yeah. We're going to grow it ourselves, brother.
16: Johnny, what do you do? What do you do the edibles, you do a vape pen, you smoke the flower. What's your action plan when it comes to the devil's cabbage?
22: All the above. More for medicinal purposes.
16: Sure, of
22: course. To help us sleep at night.
16: Are you high right now?
22: Yes, I'm eating some Eggo waffles and a slice of bacon, so I'm real high.
16: There you go, man. I love it.
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19: Maine has a new Democratic nominee to run for the U.S. Senate, and a prominent supporter says that Troy Jackson can win. Here's Fox's Grinnell Scott.
23: Vermont Independent Senator Bernie Sanders said on CBS Face the Nation that Maine incumbent Republican Susan Collins has a fight on her hands with Troy Jackson.
24: He's from the working class. He is very articulate. I think he stands an excellent chance to win.
23: But Sanders added that only happens if Jackson overcomes certain outside forces against progressives.
24: The billionaire class are throwing unbelievable amounts of money into these campaigns to protect the establishment candidates.
23: Senator Collins called Jackson a political insider who is hyper-partisan on issues. Grinnell Scott, Fox News.
19: A life-threatening heat wave is baking more than 85 million Americans across 20 states.
1: Going to be a hot one across the middle of the country. Some of these daytime highs, 100 in Kansas City, 102 in Dallas, 101 in Denver, pushing 100 as far north as Fargo. We're going to see plenty of spots cross the 100-degree marker, and those could be record-breaking highs from Texas to Wyoming, Colorado. Some of these areas, 100, 105 degrees, those would all be record-breaking highs today. That does linger into your work week because we see this area of high pressure bringing temperatures basically up around 100 degrees for the next 3 days.
19: Fox's Adam Klotz. In France, a massive wildfire forces a new wave of evacuations. Another 55,000 people had to flee their homes overnight, bringing the total evacuated in the region to 220,000. The fast-moving inferno is now threatening areas near the famed wine city of Bordeaux, as shifting winds and bone-dry conditions keep fueling the flames. Meantime, neighboring Spain is also battling dangerous wildfires with evacuations underway along its eastern coast. I'm Carmen Roberts. This is Fox News.
2: News Radio KLBJ Radar Weather Watch. Partly cloudy, a hot day ahead with a high of 98. Clear to partly cloudy, 75 overnight. Tomorrow kicks off over 8 straight 100-plus degree days. We'll be back down into the mid-70s tomorrow night. 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
7: Yeah, these are heavy vehicles coming your way, and nobody deserves that. 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All these politicians, some of them that have helped make the policy or haven't done anything to change the policy, have ignited this attack against police officers.
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0: You an AI chatbot, and the person responded with, "No, I'm a real person." And then when I got to the dealership to drive the car, they laughed at the text message I sent because they had implemented an AI phone service and chat service. And after 1 year, when the contract was up, they got rid of it because people hated it. It was wrong. It was rude.
1: Well, because they didn't train it properly. And maybe that was yesterday's technology, because this stuff is just growing by leaps and bounds.
0: This is true.
1: But seriously, I mean, you know, people have to have a backup plan. I mean, you've got to have your head out of the clouds and thinking like, oh, this AR is not going to mean anything, you know.
0: But I also think of the bigger picture. Let's say I'm a company like Amazon, and I have the opportunity to lay off 25, I don't know, bagillion people.
1: Which they have done.
0: And replace them. Well, now that's 25 consumers that are no longer going to be employed. And if there is no strong economy, it doesn't matter how much your company is worth, because it
1: exactly.
0: will become worthless.
1: That's why Elon Musk and other people are talking about a universal income. It's just, this is so bizarre what's happening right now. And you know, people who are not, and maybe I'm too immersed in it, because
0: okay.
1: I mean, I see everything. I read everything.
0: I do think, and this is not an insult, I do think you're too immersed in it. I mean, I live in a household and I work in a workplace, and I'm telling you right now, 3% of people use AI regularly.
1: I think it's higher than that. I mean, when my contractor sends me notes, he's been doing this, sending me these long notes about, you know, this is why it's not done. You'd normally be like, Kim, I'll get to it on Tuesday. Now it's like, dear Kim, the quality of your work.
0: But it's your contractor.
1: Blah, blah. Okay, but he's found ChatGPT.
0: He found it probably through the influence of you. You're Kim Komando.
1: Maybe, yes. And so now I get ChatGPT notes that are, and I actually have been responding. Okay, you know, like TLDR, I just respond AIDR.
0: Right.
1: That's it. And so I think that's going to be the
0: okay, new one. But you're proving my point with that, is that you got a response, a business response that was 100% AI slop, and you didn't like it. What makes you think we are going to move faster in that direction if people don't like it?
1: If he could have used AI in a different method.
0: Right.
1: Okay. Instead
0: improperly
1: of,
0: trained is what you're saying.
1: Yes. And said, based on our schedule, I anticipate to be 100% done by this date. Instead of four paragraphs of gobbledygook that didn't mean anything, then, you know, he's just not using it properly.
0: Right.
1: But that's also a tradesman, too. You know, electricians, plumbers, you know,
0: yeah.
1: they're still going to be out there. Let's move on. Let's talk about Britta, 28 years old, two kids, art teacher. She decided that she wanted to get divorced. So she went to a lawyer. The lawyer said, it's going to cost you like 15 grand. She's like, I don't think so. So she went online, bought divorce papers, had ChatGPT fill them all out with her. And then the judge said, I hope a lawyer didn't draft this.
0: It was that bad? You get 400% of half of the assets.
1: Flying taxis, FAA finally approved that.
0: Oh, yeah, those are coming.
1: Yeah. A 3-year pilot program, 26 states. Look for them as early as this summer.
0: Now, I don't know a lot about aviation, but what's the difference between a helicopter and a flying taxi?
1: The number of rotors.
0: Okay.
1: And probably electric versus gasoline.
0: Okay.
1: Pilots qualified.
0: There'll be no pilots.
1: I know. That's what I was saying. There's no pilot in the
0: would you take
1: taxi.
0: One? Right now, there's a taxi port 200 feet away.
1: Nope.
0: And you can, no?
1: Nope. I won't even get in a Waymo.
0: I know you won't, which is so weird.
1: I was just about ready to get in a Waymo, and then I saw the video of the girls who almost crashed in a Waymo, and I'm like, that is not me.
0: You could almost crash with it. How fast do you drive? I mean, it's possible anywhere. You got to try one.
1: Hey, AI is changing the world, and there's no question it's making technology smarter, but it's also making it easier than ever for companies to learn more about you through your online activities, websites you visit, searches you run. 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All right, coming up, we're going to talk about how your phone has an expiration date. We have our AI tool of the week and also a hidden setting that lets apps spy on you. And of course, we just have the best callers ever here on the Kim Komando Show. 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
1: Hey, look, you can spend 20 minutes reading tech news from 10 different sites, or you can let me do it for you. 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
0: Let's do it.
1: This next call sounds like something straight out of a movie, but it's very real. A woman in Los Angeles ordered a driverless Waymo for her daughter, and when it arrived, there was a stranger stuck in the trunk.
10: Oh, hi, Kim. Thank you for having me.
1: So walk us through that moment. When the Waymo pulled up, when did you realize that something was wrong?
10: When my daughter called me over It said someone's in the Waymo, in the trunk of the car. So I rushed right over to her and amazed to see someone was in the trunk of the car.
1: Well, we should clarify that when we say that there's a trunk in the car, you can see, I mean, it's not like a like the old type of trunks.
0: Yeah, right? It's a hatchback trunk.
1: Yeah, it's a hatchback. Yeah. And so, and I actually looked at the video. So like, you see like this guy's head popping up there.
0: When I was watching the video, you were like, what are you doing back there? And he said, they put me in here. Who is the they?
10: Exactly. I have no idea. I don't know to this day. Who put him up to it? Or who put him in there? It seems like it was a choice.
0: And he couldn't get out? He was stuck in the hatchback there?
10: Yeah, he couldn't get out. So, you know, with the Waymo features, you're able to access to unlock the doors or the trunk with your app or within the car on the screen that they have provided. During this whole situation, it was impossible for a while to even see the feature to open the trunk, and there was no communication with inside the Waymo with why the Waymo has just stalled and has not moved. And I couldn't get across that because I would have thought some kind of, you know, someone would have came up on the speaker and said, hey, is there a problem? Can I help you?
1: Yeah, exactly.
10: There was nothing. Thank goodness the police was coming down the street at the time, and we flagged them down, and they came back around and helped to assist the situation. But at that point, they were not able to get the trunk open, and then finally, I was able to push the button, which at that point, they had their guns drawn. They got the gentleman out the vehicle, put handcuffs on him, and then one officer went to run his information. The other one kept him inside and tried to figure out how did this happen? Why was he there?
0: Was he arrested?
10: He was not arrested.
1: So would you ever put your daughter in a driverless Waymo again?
10: No.
1: Yeah.
10: I was feeling Waymo. The fact that this, no one would be in a vehicle with her. I can track her. I have tracking on her iPhone and whatnot. I know she's safe. Like, the systems that are in place have failed somewhere. And we need to figure out where they failed.
0: Yeah, it's because one time I took a Waymo and a child, a teenager, got in the front seat in the driver passenger. And I was in the passenger car, and then there was two people in the back. And the car would not move, and automatically they come on. They're like, hey, a minor cannot be sitting in the front seat.
10: It's true, yes.
0: Yeah. So
10: true.
0: They don't want that, but they don't mind people in the trunk.
1: Maybe there needs to be a sensor in the trunk, like a weight sensor or something like that. Well, you know, Lucky, thanks for coming on and telling your story. What a wild story, huh?
0: It's crazy.
1: Let's see, Joan in Woodside, California. Hi, Joan. Where is Woodside, California?
11: South of San Francisco.
1: Oh, beautiful. Beautiful.
11: It is.
1: I love that area. So what's happening in Woodside?
11: Well, I am a professional house and dog sitter, and I like to keep a diary of the days that I'm with the dog, because everybody comes home and says, well, how did it go? How was my dog?
1: Of course. Did
11: my dog do? So I keep a diary, and I would like to embed pictures into that diary. I'm using a MacBook Air and Pages.
1: Okay.
11: And I opened the media tab, but the pictures are so tiny, and I can't find the pictures I need. So there must be some kind of a shortcut. I'm taking the pictures with my iPhone.
1: Okay.
11: And can I create a folder of these pictures on my iPhone so that then when I open the pictures on the MacBook, I can find them easier?
1: Sure. I mean, you can create an album, and then you're going to put the pictures of all the little puppies and the fur babies and everybody else in there. When you have Pages open, there's a couple ways you can do this. You can just open up, have photos open too, and you can find the picture of the dog, copy it on the clipboard, so to speak, right? And then you just paste that into Pages. In addition to that, you always have, when you look at the photos, you have that box with the arrow pointing up. And then if you click that, it allows you to send it to a text. It allows you to send to a document. You can send it just about anywhere. But it's actually pretty simple to do.
11: Can I crop the picture?
1: Sure, you can crop the picture in there too. Yeah, absolutely.
11: Okay.
1: Yeah, and you know, Pages is pretty powerful. A lot of people don't realize because they're like, oh, it came free with my Mac. It mustn't be any good, right? But no, it's really great. Since we're talking about photos, another little trick for you is that with the newest version of Photos, they actually made it super easy for you to find all your duplicate photos. And so when you're in the Photos app, look for that duplicates. You're going to find a whole bunch of screenshots and other pictures of food. And I had like 3,200 duplicates. Have you ever looked in there, Andrew? I had
0: 3,200?
1: Yes, duplicate photos.
0: Do you ever clean up your photos?
1: No, I don't.
0: No. I can tell.
1: No. You know what? In the big priorities of life, okay, I mean, there are things that you need to do, like go make money. You take care of the dog, okay? Pay your taxes.
0: All right, and then fourth would be clean up your phone once a century.
1: Exactly. Let's see. Hey, Joan, thanks for your call. Pet sitters. Have you ever thought about being a pet sitter?
0: Not one time in my life.
1: Really?
0: You've thought about, you don't clean out your phone, but you sit around thinking about being a pet sitter?
1: No, I would never be a pet sitter.
0: Okay, thank you.
1: But I do love my little Bella. Oh, my gosh. Because I was in New York for 4 days. Okay, I should have videoed this because I was on one side of the house and she heard me. She whipped around the corner and she came flying at me at like 40 miles an hour. And I'm like, no. And then she knocked me over. I mean, she jumped on me and knocked me on the sofa and then started licking my face. And I'm like, going, I think she missed me.
0: But then, you know what? That touches your heart.
1: It was. It was so
0: sweet. She loves her mama.
1: And that all night, she wouldn't, like, I had to be within eyesight all night. I'm like, Bella, I'm going to the bathroom, okay?
0: That's what you said last time when you went to New York.
1: Yeah, sure. 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
20: We got an update on the cheating Canadians in the Olympics.
21: Oh, yeah.
20: The damn Canadians always cheating.
21: Can't trust them.
22: Complete and total loser.
20: Well, the Canadian curling star, Mark Kennedy, he's a real beta. He claims that he was set up by a premeditated camera to catch him in the act of cheating.
21: Wait. He cheats, he gets caught, and he's the victim?
20: Yeah, the Canadian curling team is now claiming to be victims, and they were caught in a camera double-touching the stone. And everybody listening knows you never, ever, ever double-touch the stone.
23: That's bad.
20: You never double-touch the stone. Here's what Kennedy says. They've come up with a plan here in the Olympics, and as far as I know, to catch teams in the act of, you know, at the hog line. That's the line where they have to let go of the stone before it, you know, crosses. He says this was planned. It was kind of evident that something was going on when they were trying to catch us in the act. Well, they did catch you, Mark.
21: Yeah, they did.
20: You cheater. Well, Kennedy and Coach Paul Webster accused Sweden of setting up cameras to catch them cheating. How dare you set up a camera to catch us cheating? Kennedy says, I know we're not the only team that they've done this to, so I think this was, I don't know what the word is for it, but it was premeditated plan to try to catch us. Well, Sweden is firing back at Canada. This is great, man. You got Canada and Sweden fighting some of the strongest countries on the planet.
21: Right.
20: And if you include France, right, you got to include them, right? Well, Sweden's firing back at Canada, saying that they've been sounding the alarm of the alleged Canadian cheaters for 7 to 8 years. Nicholas Eden, he's on Team Sweden. He says, we've been saying this, gosh, for 8 years now. The media crew decided to place a camera at the hog line to see if it's really happening. And we've all, the world has seen the Canadian, Mark Kennedy, double-touch the stone.
21: Yeah, there's how could he even argue against it? He's mad because he got caught. He's embarrassed. By the way, looks like the Brits got in trouble for that too a few days ago.
20: You got to keep your hands off the stone, man. Yeah.
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20: That's wild.
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21: Is that
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1: 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Now, I want you to look at your phone right now. Look at your phone. Do you know what you should be looking at? You know what you should be thinking of when you look at that phone right now?
0: It
1: has an expiration date.
0: It does?
1: Every phone has an expiration date. It's called the end of life, an EOL, because here in the tech industry, we don't like to say things. We like to have acronyms. So it's EOL. EOL, it kind of sounds a little bit better. And so if you're ever wondering, like, when your phone is going to die, if you're buying a new phone, you go to endoflife.date.
0: Okay.
1: And that's where you can look at your make and model. They also have, like, iPads and Kindles. And so basically, if you're going to buy any type of used tech, you want to go there.
0: I just looked mine up.
1: There you go. So get this. Bethany's her name. She wakes up from a nap. She looks down and she sees red spots all over her legs.
0: Ooh.
1: And she doesn't go to Google. She goes to ChatGPT. And ChatGPT says, you need to go to the emergency room right now.
0: What was it?
1: Bethany? So you saw these spots, and wow. We all see these you might be dying results online. But ChatGPT, I read, was pushy about it.
24: It was giving me the ambulance emoji and saying, go to the ER right now.
1: And what was it?
24: As it turned out, I ended up uploading some blood work and it notified me that I had dangerously low platelet count. My platelets were at 25,000. Normal people have between 150 and 450,000, so that was dangerously low.
0: And you just happened to have this blood work on hand to upload to ChatGPT?
24: Yeah, I had been having some weird symptoms all week, so I got blood work on a Friday, and you know how sometimes they just email it to you over the weekend? Mm-hmm. So I got it, but my doctor didn't call me, and when Chat was asking me about whether I should get blood work done, I was like, oh, I got some results, let me upload it. And then things just got really serious really fast.
1: What kind of symptoms were you having?
24: I was having bruising. I was having digestive distress. I had these red spots all over my legs, and my gums started bleeding too. And when we saw the platelets, I started to get a lot of very, very serious, urgent, go to the ER right now, because it says you might be at risk for spontaneous bleeding because your platelet count is so low.
1: Oh my God.
0: So was ChatGPT's diagnosis the same exact as that you got when you went into the emergency room?
24: Yeah, it actually told me exactly what to say when I got there. I was panicking, so I was like, I'm getting in a taxi. I live in New York City. It was coaching me through what I was going to say, and it said, when you walk in, say this thing. I have severely low platelets. I woke up with bruising and red spots. I need immediate evaluation for worsening thrombocytopenia and bleeding risk. And immediately that clicked. They took my temperature. I had a fever. They took my blood work. And by the time I got the blood work back, I was down to zero platelets.
1: Oh my gosh.
0: Is that even possible?
24: They ran my blood work a second time because even the people in the ER were really confused. And it is possible. And it turned out I was diagnosed with something called ITP, immune thrombocytopenia. And it's when your platelets attack themselves down to zero. And I needed platelet transfusions, IV injections, and steroids. I was in the hospital for about 3 days.
0: Wow. God.
24: And the craziest part to me was I was trying to contact my doctor the whole time, but it was the weekend and he wasn't responding. So by the time he finally got back to me on a Monday morning, I had had 2 platelet transfusions and 2 IV injections. And then he finally got back and was like, yeah, I'm glad you went in.
1: So if you hadn't gone to ChatGPT, right?
24: I don't know what would have happened. You have risk of spontaneous brain bleeds, actually. And if you don't have platelets, your body can't clot blood, so you basically would bleed to death.
1: Oh my gosh. Wow. Uh-huh. You need a new doctor.
24: Yeah, I don't have him anymore.
1: That's good. Can't find you all weekend. Meanwhile, my platelets are going down like a rocket over here.
0: What do you expect? You had a big golf weekend. Come on, guys.
1: So, wow. So the moral of the story is ChatGPT, we'll take a look at all the results, right?
24: It was a really great example of how I could getting a little bit of a second opinion when my doctor was unable. I really felt like I had agency. But the interesting thing is I had sort of gone down a deviant path of chat beforehand because I'd been having like weird digestive distress the whole weekend. And we went down like a whole other path that had me maybe theorizing that I had scurvy. So, you know, it wasn't until I uploaded the blood work that things started to really escalate.
1: You know, the part that I really love, not just that chat saved your life, but that it told you exactly what to say.
24: Yes.
1: So that this way, when you were all stressed and panicky, that you could just look on your phone and tell and look at the triage nurse and say these words, and it registered in his or her head, like, oh, this is a serious situation. Because they're trained for that.
24: It was so perfect. And I used it the entire time I was at the hospital. I was alone at the hospital. My husband was at home with my kids. So every time a new blood work came in, I was like, what does this mean? What does this say? What questions should I ask the doctors when they come here? And it was really like an emotional partner for me the whole time, too.
1: You know what, Bethany, thank you for telling us your story. Hey, thousands of places on the internet that have a file with your name on it. Inside this manila folder is your home address, your cell number, the email that you only give to people who you trust. It knows your medical conditions, your age, how you vote, where you drive, your kids' names. Now, you didn't write it. You can't read it. And anyone with a credit card can actually just buy it. And that file, that manila folder file, all your stuff, 3,000 different data points, it's the product of a multi-billion dollar industry that's called data brokers. 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All right, so it's time now for our AI tool of the week. Now, one of the ones that I find most fascinating, and I've actually been tinkering with it for a while, is Notebook LM. Have you played with that?
0: Yeah, a little bit.
1: Okay, when it first came out, everybody's like, gosh, you know, you can feed it any topic and it would do a podcast like two NPR hosts. And
0: right.
1: They sounded like NPR hosts.
0: Stress the NPR host. Like it was okay, very cookie cutter right okay, at NPR.
1: Give me an example of an NPR host.
0: You want to know about the Korean War? Let me tell. Hold on, Cheryl. Before you go down your... It was so...
1: It was.
0: So vanilla.
1: So, but it's grown up a little bit. So if you go to notebooklm.google.com, let's say you have a 25-page report or a 64-page report, a home inspection report, or whatever it is. And you're like, you know, I really don't want to read this whole feasibility study or whatever it is. But you have time to listen to it. So you can feed that whole document up into Notebook LM, and then it will spin it out as a podcast where people are talking about what exactly is in this. And so maybe that 40-page quarterly report is like 15 minutes. It's actually very, very cool. So you can listen to it when you're walking the dog, you're on your commute, or whatever it may be. In case you want to check it out, it's at notebooklm.google.com. All right, let's see. Still to come, some hidden settings that are letting apps spy on you. And, of course, more of your great phone calls here on The Kim Komando Show. Every photo you take has an invisible stamp, the exact GPS spot where you took it. 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A reporter posted one photo. 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FYI, Facebook and Instagram strip that data for you. 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
1: Thomas in Charlotte, North Carolina. Hello there, Thomas. Welcome aboard. Wow, I think I read about you. Did I not?
6: You might have. Hi, Kim. Thanks for having me on the show.
1: You betcha. Now, you had your phone stolen, and then you were tracking it where it landed. Is that right?
6: Yeah. I was out in Charlotte at a bar with some friends, and I had my phone in the blink of an eye snatched from my pocket before I could even react. And so when I got home that night, I was like, oh, well, I might as well see where it is on Find My iPhone. And so my phone started this crazy journey down the East Coast and eventually ending up in China.
1: Wow. And then how long did it take to get from Charlotte to China?
6: The whole process happened about over the course of a month or so, 3 weeks to a month. I was able to track it. By the next morning, I mean, they were quick. It was already in South Carolina, so about one state down. And then within 4 to 5 days, it was in Miami. And it sat at a, it looked like either a Miami apartment or a Miami church. You know, from the story, they kind of focus on the church angle mm-hmm. and how kind of peculiar that was, that it looked like it could have been in a church. So it's at Miami for a couple weeks before it got shipped on a plane. I was able to actually track it here too, to Memphis, Tennessee, and then eventually over to China.
1: Oh, probably went to FedEx through Memphis.
6: Yes, exactly. Yep. And I was able to, I remember I kind of pulled up the map and I was zooming in and I was like, wait a second, that's the FedEx wing of the airport. So yeah, it was I knew it was on a FedEx plane headed from Memphis to China.
0: At any point did you try and intercept it? Like when you found out it was at FedEx, did you reach out to FedEx and say, hey, my phone is in a package that you're about to deliver to China?
6: Yeah, I didn't call FedEx, but I called several police departments. I called a police department in Charlotte, of course, and then Calpin, South Carolina. And then it was at a hardware store. It looked like they had stopped for lunch or something in Calpin, South Carolina. And so I called the hardware store next door. I was like, hey, I think my stolen phone and a bunch of other phones might be in a car outside. And they were willing to help, but they needed, you know, the police to authorize that. And so I never got the Calpin's police to respond. And then I called the Miami police, and you kind of see until NBC picked the story up, actually, when it happened to enough people. That was the first time someone, I felt like, took the time to listen to what was happening.
1: Yeah, it's really fascinating. So it's happening throughout the country, and it's pickpockets.
6: Yeah.
1: Or you could be at a bar, and you know how many times you're at a bar, and you're like, you turn your phone over and put it off to the side because you want to be annoyed by the notifications, right? So then somebody just swipes it. And then they get the phones to eventually churches in China. And because it's easier to get the phones through customs if it says it's going through a church or it's going to a church. And keep in mind, even if you know, a lot of, here in the United States, the phones are basically worthless without an Apple ID.
0: Right.
1: But there, they jailbreak it, they put on messaging apps, and it's they're being used as like covert tools for communications.
0: Because I would assume if my phone was stolen, it would be wiped and sold on Facebook the next day. But this phone took a wild ride.
1: It did. So Thomas, were you able, after, once it got to China, did it totally get shut down at that point, your access to the Find My?
6: Yeah, pretty quickly. And the reason they ship it to China, so the whole time, you know, within a week of my phone getting stolen, I started getting text messages pretending to be Apple, pretending to be this or say this, to try to get my Apple ID or to get me to take the phone off my Apple ID. So what they do is when it's in the U.S., they try to trick you into unlocking your iPhone. Because like you guys said, when it's Apple ID locked, it's pretty much a paperweight.
1: Yeah, it is.
6: And then if they can't get you to kind of sign out of the phone or to get your iCloud password, that's when they can ship it to China. And then there, it's pretty much scrapped for parts. And it's a huge industry over there with these giant factories.
0: But that makes sense, because I was also curious, why was it powered on the whole time, allowing you to track it, but they were trying to break into it until the last-ditch effort of sending it to China.
1: Yeah, and it is, like you said, Thomas, it is for parts or for maybe some covert operations. And so, you know, bottom line here is that if you're out and about with your iPhone, okay, you definitely want to make sure that you're keeping tabs on it.
0: Keep it in your pocket or your purse.
1: Well, no, he got pickpocketed.
0: But did he have it in his back pocket?
1: I don't know. He had it in his pocket. So, you know.
0: I'm a front pocket guy.
1: Okay, here he is.
0: I'll be fine.
1: Rick in Indianapolis. Hi there, Rick.
8: Hi, Kim. Digital goddess.
1: Finally, somebody shows me some respect around here. Thank you.
8: There you go. There you go. Thank you for taking my call.
1: You betcha. What's going on?
8: I play this one really basic solitaire game just about every day, and I keep getting these pop-up ads, which I don't care to pay to get them out of there, and the one that's really grabbed my attention is, hey, you can make cash playing bingo or playing this solitaire or that, and I was raised to think that if it sounds too good to be true, it probably is.
1: Mm-hmm.
8: What can you tell me about these things?
1: Well, hate to break it to you, but by playing solitaire or bingo or whatever that game is online, you are not going to be able to pay your bills, okay? Most of these apps, you gain points. And as you get more points, that's when you can turn it into a gift card. And typically, they won't even send you the gift card until you reach at least $10 or $15 or even $20. Some folks, the folks that I have spoken to, the most that they make is probably $20 a month. And now, if you do compete, and sometimes in tournaments, there may be some cash prizes for the tournaments, but it's not like solitaire is going to be this big tournament play. And it's not like esports. Mm. So then you start thinking like, all right, so now I'm playing solitaire and I'm playing for free because I don't want to pay. So this way I don't see the ads. So what are they doing? That's where you have to look at your permissions and look at the terms and conditions, because this solitaire game could be getting a copy of, you know, anything that you have on your phone. It could be tracking your location. It could be tracking what you buy online, the ads that you see. And so in case you're ever wondering, like, you know, is Facebook really listening? Because a lot of people think that, you know, like you say something and you're all of a sudden you're like, you start seeing ads for it on Facebook. Is that it's not necessarily that's Facebook's listening. It could be one of these nefarious apps that you're using, and the app is actually doing the listening and doing all the tracking, but then selling that information off to Facebook. So, you know, you used a very good phrase, Rick, and that was, if it sounds too good to be true, it's probably bad, okay? So for you to sit there and play solitaire or whatever and to think that you're going to make a whole bunch of money, it's just not realistic. Now, if you do need to make money, there are legitimate ways for you to make money. Like, for example, you could sign up for Amazon Turk. And so instead of playing solitaire, maybe you sort, I don't know, a list, or you say, what color is this on the screen? Things that AI just can't do on a regular basis with a lot of accuracy, humans are doing. Again, that's Amazon Turk. You can just sign up, and you want to look for legitimate opportunities. And if that doesn't float your boat, we have a whole list of them over at commando.com. Just search for Make Money at Home. And the worst thing you can do, though, is to Google search that. So don't do that, because you will get scammed. So just do that search, work for home, over at commando.com, because that's where you'll see a whole list of great opportunities. There's a hidden setting that lets the app spy on you. I can tell you more about that here on the Kim Commando Show. 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
1: 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So you think that Bluetooth is just good for connecting and listening to music, right?
0: Yeah, of course.
1: Not? Some apps are using Bluetooth to figure out where you're located, how long you stay, who else is around. And then, of course, guess what? Is that they're selling that information
0: to the insurance companies
1: and anybody else that they can do it to build marketing profiles about you. The biggest ones that are doing this are like fitness apps, airline apps, shopping apps, basically apps.
0: If it starts with an A and ends with a tracking you.
1: So what you want to do is look at your Bluetooth settings and turn off anything that should not be using Bluetooth or that you're concerned about it having access. You know, there are just so many different ways that they just get in and get this information. It's just nuts.
0: It must be really valuable.
1: So if you haven't already, make sure that you sign up for my free newsletter. It's called The Current, and we cover topics like this every single day. Almost a million folks get my 5-star rated newsletter every single morning, and you can too. 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
4: Hello there, BJ. How are you?
15: Hey, good afternoon, guys. Yes, 100%. Absolutely agree we should ban cell phones in classrooms. I mean, we hear report after report on just the mental health of, you know, social media and just the awkwardness of young teens and generations, the trend generation. And anyone who disagrees or opposes it, they have an agenda or they're delusional, because our generation's fine and we didn't have cell phones in, you know, in our classrooms. But I deal with a lot of young people. I see them in elevators. Awkward is not even the right word. It's almost like a fear when, you know, you're in an elevator with them or any kind of closed quarters, or if you're walking past them in the hall, they don't look up and acknowledge you. It's a problem.
4: And this proposal would also ban them in hallways during passing periods. They would be banned in the cafeteria at lunchtime. It's a complete ban from beginning to the end of the school day. Do you like that?
15: I do. There's not a problem with it at all. And we survive without it.
16: Well, and to me, the fact that they're saying we're not going to allow for it during passing periods in the hall or even in the cafeteria during lunchtime is important, too. While in the classroom, absolutely, they should be paying attention to education. While they're passing in the halls, while they're sitting in the cafeteria, they need to get that social education that is so badly missing in this generation of young people so that they can get out and actually have a conversation. They don't have to have that anxiety that we've heard some young people say, I don't like looking people in the eye. I don't really want to talk to them because I'm not sure or confident in my ability to speak or have a conversation. So it's important that they learn how to socialize.
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9: The suspect is dead. I'm Roger Stern, Fox News. Police in Berlin have shot and killed the man they believe drove a van into a Pride event yesterday, killing one person and injuring 29 others.
17: German officials say all the evidence points to this being an Islamist terrorist attack because the suspect is a known radicalized member in Islamic circles. He's been identified by police as 21-year-old Abdul B, a German citizen born in the country but has family ties to Lebanon. He's known by police after committing other crimes in the past. Authorities didn't share what those were. Police believe Abdul was driving a white van that drove into a crowd near Berlin's massive Pride Festival Saturday night.
9: Fox's Rebecca Castor. The U.S. military says it's holding off on more strikes against Iran. At least for now, here's Fox's Madeline Rivera.
18: The U.S. says for now they do want to give diplomacy some room to breathe. And to that point, Iran and Oman held talks in Tehran over the past couple of days. And the conversation revolved mainly around the Strait of Hormuz. A spokesperson for Iran's foreign ministry says there was tangible progress made, but that negotiations will continue. The pause comes as the New York Times reports there are concerns that an escalation would further deplete the Pentagon's stockpile of interceptors and munitions. U.N. Ambassador Mike Waltz is dismissing the reports, saying the U.S. remains locked and loaded and that more assets are moving into the region.
9: Meanwhile, Saudi Arabia and the Iran-backed Houthis are trading attacks after the Houthis targeted Saudi ships moving through the Red Sea. President Trump has warned he would hold Iran responsible and inflict major military punishment if the Houthis were to continue their attacks. Democrats say the White House doesn't know what it's doing and has mishandled this situation from the very start. 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
20: That's right, friends. This is Retire Smart Austin Radio with the team here from Empower Wealth and Tax. In the booth today, I've got the man, the myth, the legend, Mr. Phil Capriotti Sr. And we also have a great guest in here. And Phil, I will let you go ahead and introduce him. But first, how are you? You survived tax season. How you feeling?
21: Oh, God, I feel wonderful. I feel enervated. Yeah, we're getting ready to take a little vacation. We're going to take a vacation to our new office that we just opened up in Lakeway. Yeah, we're out there, folks, right on Route 620. It's 1213 620. Gorgeous office. And we have had callers and folks watching the show begging us to open up an office in Lakeway. And so we finally did. And not only that, soon to come, Great Hills Trail. Great Hills Trail. We're actually training a husband-wife CFP fiduciary team to run that office. So we're really very excited. If you're listening to my voice or watching us on Retire Smart Austin TV, call in because because we're opening up an office close to you.
20: 855-348-5157. We're going to keep giving out that phone number throughout the program today. We have folks at the call center. They can schedule a time for you. We'll find the right office. Now, Phil, do me a favor. Would you mind introducing the wonderful gentleman sitting next to you?
21: The amazing Chris Karn. So let me explain something to you, folks. Chris has been my personal attorney for many, many, many years. Young man, and when I say young man, he's about 30 years my junior, but a wealth of experience. This guy not only has done my multiple trusts, my wife's, myself, our companies, I mean, but he works with all of our clients' wills and trusts. He is the best in the business. He's board certified, Series 65.
20: Oh, wow. Wow.
21: When you call in, if you're working with us, you have to understand we have our own legal arm, our own legal department, and we're actually been going live. It's called Empower Wealth Law. Good Lord willing, the creek don't rise. Hopefully, we're going to have Chris running that. But at any rate, he's been working with our clients now for over 6-7 years. Chris, what'd you say about that?
2: Yeah, it's probably been the last 6-7 years, and obviously as things continue to grow and we continue to provide these services to all the clients and this cohesive team experience, I think things are going to just continue to explode from there.
21: Yeah, couldn't agree. So we're going to talk today about a number of different issues. We're going to talk real life stories. We're going to talk about trust, durable power of attorney. Well, actually, mm-hmm. I'm going to let Chris go ahead and take.
20: Yeah.
21: Chris, what kind of topics would you like to talk about today?
2: There are so many things that are great to talk about that people don't understand, misconceptions about the opportunities and really what estate planning is. What are we doing in doing estate planning? What does it cost? And why do we need to do it?
20: Mm-hmm. Yeah. One of the things that I think can be very confusing is the ownership of assets between a married couple. So if you don't mind, I'm going to throw some fastballs at you and you kind of give us an idea, because I think our radio listeners can get the experience of you, of how you've helped

0: that they have created together?
1: Yeah, it does surprise people, but you know, there are different types of assets. So if an asset is jointly titled, like a jointly titled checking or savings account, you know, your mother or your father are going to have access to those accounts if something happens to one of them. The accounts that you worry about are like your father's, you know, 401k. That is an individual account in the individual taxpayer's name, and that your mother would not have the ability to help manage that or make distributions from that account. If your father became incapacitated. So, that is what's called soul managing community.
2: We're talking about significant.
0: I was just talking about it then with my dad. So, let's say financial power of attorney. Do couples need financial power of attorney? And maybe we'll talk about health directives later, but even a husband and wife need financial power of attorney, like over the assets together. Would you say that's for their own protection?
1: Yeah, absolutely. It'll make dealing with third parties for any of the individually titled accounts or assets, it'll make that so much smoother and so much easier if you have the powers of attorney in place.
0: Okay. Well, the house. All right, come on. They've had this house together for decades now. The house, that automatically passes to mom, right?
1: No. And most people are stunned to hear that. Mom and dad, they've lived in the house for 50 years. They bought it together. Both of their names are on the deed. Both of their names are on the loan. And then when dad, unfortunately, us dads, we usually go first. And when dad passes, mom actually doesn't have clean title to the house unless you do some estate planning to plan around that.
0: That is crazy. So what happens then? So let's say we gentlemen, the three of us guys in the booth, we pass away first. The house and title has the mom's name on it. What happens? I mean, is she able to sell the house if she wanted to downsize? She, you know, again, part owner on the home. What happens?
1: No, mom actually would not have clean title, would not have an insurable title that she could sell. Dad's estate would actually own half of the house at that point. So you would have to go through a probate procedure if you had a will, or you'd have to do a determination of heirship and probate if you didn't have a will.
0: Oh, man. Well, Phil, thank you for bringing Chris in here. At what point, as a financial advisor, Phil, do you say, all right, so you've sat down with couples for a while, they've called for the radio show, the TV show, and they think of Empower Wealth and Tax, you've got an investment advisor, you go through their risk and you come up with an income plan. At what point do you look at a couple and go, now I think we need some estate planning? For you, is it set by how much they have in savings? Does it depend on what the assets are? How complicated the family is? Do they own a business? At what point do you reach out and go, we need a Chris?
3: Everyone needs an estate plan. Everybody needs a Chris. And we could take our most modest client. They need an estate plan, especially if they're married. And so when we take a look at it, many folks veer away from these estate plans or getting a trust because they think they're very costly. This is why we offer complimentary consultations to each and every one of our listeners, our clients, with Chris. It's very simple. You know, it's extremely important whether I'm managing the assets or I'm not. Okay. For those of you folks who are listening to me, if you're financial advisor, okay, I don't care if you're working with Wells, the Fisher guy, I don't care who it is, any big box retailer, if he is not helping you work directly with an estate planning attorney, not giving you a card to go across the street, working directly with you so they're actually part of the plan, you really have an incomplete plan. Number one, you have an incomplete, as far as I'm concerned, financial plan. You have an incomplete retirement plan. You have an incomplete estate plan. So, you know, what comes first? Okay, well, what comes first are all of the documents. They come first. So when we take a look at a client's portfolio, I'm looking at what are the tax ramifications. Chris is looking at what are the legal ramifications. Our wealth management team, they're looking at what is their drawdown, what is their risk, what are their returns, what are their internal fees. And then we put all this together for a comprehensive plan out of one shop, one office. Mm-hmm. This is why it's extremely important to not only work with a fiduciary, you have to work with a fiduciary who's holistic and also has a close tie like Chris. Chris is like my brother from another mother. He's my personal attorney. And this is when we started many, many years ago. And I'm like, you know what? I'm bringing him. I'm going to see if we can make time to have Chris be dedicated specifically to our internal team, but all of our clients and potential prospects,

0: throughout the city of Austin. I mean, we service all through Texas, but primarily from San Marcos straight on up through Temple.
1: Mm-hmm. 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
1: 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Also is our estate planning attorney, Chris Carnes. Chris, it is great to have you in the booth here. Thank you for kind of untangling a little bit of my personal situation. I'm going to go back to one question that Phil asked a few minutes ago. Who really needs an estate plan from your seat, from your opinion, Chris? Like, somebody's like, oh my God, you know, talking to friends at a party, somebody who you just met, and then you go, by any chance, do you guys have an estate plan? And they say no. Like, who makes your stomach do flip-flops if they don't have an estate plan?
3: Yeah, I mean, everyone at a base level needs an estate plan. Once you become an adult, whether it's, you know, children, pets, debts, businesses, there's a million reasons you need to have an estate plan in place. I do a lot of estate planning, actually, for kids when they're going off to college. We'll do powers of attorney for them to ensure that mom and dad can actually continue to help make those decisions for them whenever they get off and become 18 and are away from the nest.
1: Mm-hmm. Phil, you brought up your unique situation as well, is that you've got for like the grandkids and your marriage and for the business. Go ahead.
0: Yeah, so I have assets dedicated to my children. I have assets dedicated to my grandchildren. Give you a big for instance. Let's assume for a moment, mom and I pass away. We're on our way, I don't know, to some foreign destination, you know, the vacation of a lifetime, so to speak. And the plane goes down, whatever. It takes off, but doesn't land. And I'm playing devil's advocate here, but you have to think about these things. So do I want my five children getting a hold of millions of dollars because they're the primary beneficiaries? What do you think out there, folks? I'm going to say not no, but H no. Okay, so, and here's why. Okay, first of all, we have a bunch of issues. Several of my children are married. And I always like to think that, you know, they had the marriage my mom and dad had, you know, perfect. I lived together for 60 years, you know, never had an argument. Of course, I'm just messing around here. But my point is, no, I have it set up very simple. They'll get a small lump sum, let's just say $500,000. I'm going to use that as an arbitrary amount. And then they'll get an income level each year, let's say $50,000, $70,000. That's all they get out of the trust. No, they cannot cash it out. Why? I want to protect them from themselves, number one. Number two, I don't want to make them lazy. Because now all of a sudden they've come into all this unfound riches and wealth that mom and dad worked and scraped their entire lives for decades and decades. The other thing is I want to protect them against unintended beneficiaries like disgruntled spouses. Okay. And when I say disgruntled, I've really been under that Mercedes. Come on now, honey. You know, you have X amount of millions of dollars or you have $1 million. You can afford that. So the fact of the matter is, we want to look at not just passing wealth to our children, but what about my 10 grandchildren? What about them? Mm-hmm. So in our situation, we have an LLC, a couple LLCs, depending on, I don't care if you own a ranch. I don't care if you own a mechanic shop. I don't care if you have a CPA firm. I don't care what type of business you have. All right. It's not enough to be in an LLC. And you really have to make sure that all of your wishes, and if you're married, your wife's wishes are put on paper so that the proper documents are arranged in a way to make your wishes a reality upon your demise.
1: Chris, what Phil is bringing up here is many different things as far as in your wheelhouse here, but with a very, very large family like this, you've heard the phrase, a little bit of knowledge is dangerous. Okay. Can you explain for me, because I passed it on a test, but I can never remember, per stirpes and per issue. So what is the difference? Is there any way that you can simplify it for our radio listeners so we don't forget it? What does that mean? Or what is the difference?
3: Yeah, per stirpes is you know, Latin phrase that you'll see in almost every estate planning document, a trust, a will. You're always going to see to the descendants in per stirpital shares. And what that means, the easiest way to explain that is if one, let's say you have two children, one of your dad passes away, and then one of the children actually predeceases mom. At that point, he left two children of his own. So what the per stirpes means is that his half of the inheritance, whenever mom does pass away, his half would go to his two children, the grandchildren in that instance. So we wouldn't want to disinherit or penalize those grandchildren because their dad didn't survive grandma.
0: And what if that wasn't in their particular document? How would that work, Chris?
3: Yeah, if we didn't have the per stirpital language in there, then everything would have gone to the daughter and we would have disinherited those grandchildren.
0: Without even realizing it.
3: Absolutely.
1: Yeah. So, Phil, with your complicated situation, I mean, not complicated, you've got lots of kids and you've got the grandkids and everything that's going on. So, yeah, if you just leave it to let's say the kids and husband, wife, and then they have three kids, but something happens to your son, he passes away, you know, is everything going to pass then to his wife? And then eventually when she passes, is everything going to go to the three kids? What if she remarries?
0: It's first of all, it's not my responsibility to take care of his wife. That's first of all. It is my responsibility to take care of my grandchildren. Does mm-hmm. that answer a question?
1: Yeah. So how do we leave? No. You get where I'm going to.
0: Yeah.
1: It's where, so, how do we legally do this to make sure that, hey, I want to make sure what do we say to a lawyer? Do we say, I need to make sure that my money stays in my bloodline?
0: What I say is, son, it's your responsibility to take care of your wife. It's my responsibility to take care of you if I'm not here and my beautiful grandchildren here. Mm-hmm. Okay, because she can go get remarried. Her blood does not run through my veins. And for anyone that thinks that's cold-hearted, it's just reality. I've seen so many nightmares. You have to understand, I've been in this business 4 decades, okay? I have seen so many nightmare stories, and so this is why I believe in leaving no stone unturned. I believe that when we set up an estate plan for a client, we do a portfolio review to take a look at those assets, because that's what's going to fund a trust or your estate plan. They really work hand in hand. So for all of you folks that are listening out there, if you have a financial advisor, I don't care if you work with Eddie, the Fisher guy, any of the big box retailers, let's say you have a cake in a box portfolio. Great. Doesn't matter. If that advisor has not set you up to do a total estate plan with a board certified attorney and work in coordination with that attorney, I would say you have a incomplete financial advisor situation that needs to be addressed ASAP.
1: Chris, if I may ask you, what are some of the either most common mistakes or traps that people fall into? You know, what about me wanting to just print these documents out online? Can I get, you know, power of attorney, financial power of attorney, print something from one of those lawyer sites that are online? What is it, like Zocdocs and all that kind of stuff? What are the mistakes that you see?
3: Yeah, online and do-it-yourself documents, you know, it's kind of like the old adage about being your own lawyer in court. You know, you got a fool for a lawyer. Mm-hmm. So it's not a good idea to do those do-it-yourself. Or, you know, I actually, in my practice now, I've got a lot of AI kind of invading my practice. And so a lot of people using AI not only to try to create contracts or wills, but to analyze the documents that I've done for them. So do-it-yourself, you know, AI, those types of approaches, you often make mistakes, whether it's completing the document correctly, not knowing the right things to include in the document, or actually the thing I see the most is when people don't execute it correctly. So they may have, for instance, their children as witnesses to their will. Well, that's not a valid will because those are interested witnesses. You got to have two disinterested witnesses in that situation.
1: So what do? You go down to the grocery store, go down to the Whole Foods and say, hey, I don't know you. I need you to witness this over. Where do you get disinterested parties?
3: Yeah, we obviously, if you're working with us and Power and our team, we would provide the disinterested witnesses for you.
1: So you could use your financial advisor or representative from the firm?
0: Or one of our administrators or anyone.
1: Gotcha.
3: Anyone on our team could serve in that role as a disinterested witness for the estate planning.
1: Okay. Well, what about other bear trap? What kind of common mistakes do you see that people make?
3: The biggest mistake I see is really not coordinating your plan, which we talked about a few minutes ago, but not making sure that your financial assets, which are really just creatures of contract, if you don't coordinate those with your plan or not having a plan at all, frankly, I see a lot of people do that.
0: Or not funding it.
1: Well, thank you. Okay. So yeah. Phil brought it up. You said it as well. This was the question that was said. I hear this all the time from financial advisors that somebody went to go see an estate planning attorney, but I reviewed the documents and the problem is they didn't fund it. They didn't put the assets into it. How does that happen, Chris? What needs to properly happen to make sure it is actually funded in the proper manner?
3: Funding a trust is probably the most often missed thing. Everyone builds the house, but they forget to move in and
0: they don't furnish it.
3: Yeah, they don't furnish it. And they don't move in. But, you know, the assets are going to come into the trust. They're going to fund the trust at different times, depending on the nature of the trust and depending on the nature of the asset. So a lot of it, again, it's just going back to your beneficiary designations on all your financial accounts. And the one that people miss the most, honestly, is checking and savings. Besides your house, your house is the number one reason I go to probate in the state of Texas. Beyond that, it's for mom and dad's checking and savings account. The interesting thing about that account is when dad passes again first, sadly, it passes by what's called rights of survivorship. And so mom only has to go give a death certificate to Wells Fargo or Frost Bank or whoever we're dealing with, and they'll retitle the account in her name. The challenge becomes when mom passes away, there's no joint tenant at that point with rights of survivorship. So without a pay on death designation on that checking and savings account, we end up back in probate.
1: Okay. Folks, call that phone number. 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
16: Fox News, I'm Carmen Roberts. The suspect in the deadly Berlin Pride attack is dead. German authorities say that police shot and killed 21-year-old Abdul Balut after a nearly 24-hour manhunt. Police say that he drove a van into a crowd, killing one person and injuring 29 in what they believe was an Islamic extremist attack. Fighting between the U.S. and Iran remains on pause as President Trump gives negotiators some space. U.N. Ambassador Mike Walls tells Fox News.
17: He's giving it a little bit of room. We've had both Iman and Iran and a number of our other negotiators engaged at every level, from the most senior levels all the way down to the technical level over the past few weeks, and particularly in the past few days.
16: Meantime, the truce in Yemen is falling apart with the Houthis and Saudis trading blows. 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
1: This is Retire Smart Austin Radio with Phil Capriotti Sr. He is the founder of Empower Wealth and Tax all around the great state of Texas. And in fact, though, you might have seen him on some other channels. He is also an amazing member of the Wealth Council, the national program, the national group of financial advisors helping people all around the country. But I am grateful to have him in our little studio right here. Mr. Phil Capriotti, how are you doing right now?
0: God bless you, my brother. I am doing wonderful. Family is wonderful. Business is growing out of control. We just got done opening up the Lakeway office. Our Great Hills Trail office opens up in about 90 days, and then it's off to Dripping Springs. If you can hear me or see me, an office is opening up near you, make the call today. Be the first in the neighborhood to get your act together with respect to your retirement plan and with respect to your personal, I'm going to call it 401k pension. Oh, wait a second here. I'm here with Stuart Hope right next to me, and he is our specialist. He is also a fiduciary advisor at Empower Wealth and Tax. We brought Stuart in because he does a lot of the personal funding, self-insurance, retirement income, Social Security, pensions. Man, this young kid, and this is what I love about this. We hire young kids, and when I say young kids, I'm talking about right out of college. And we look for kids that are credentialed, graduate top of their class. These kids already have their securities license. They've already gone through. I know that they can pass tests, okay? And then what we do is we teach them from the ground up, and what they what happens, 5 years later, they turn into superstars. Not just superstars. We're talking about 29, 30-year-olds that will now run this company for the next 10, 20, 30, 40 years, for the next generation. I'm talking about my children working with your children, our children working with your grandchildren. This is called generational planning, which is something we discussed with Chris Carnes, our board-certified attorney. But at any rate, Stu is going to be the lead on this show. He is what I'm going to consider a star is born protege. And in my personal opinion, he's going to go a long way in this company. He will definitely be a partner, and he's got a lot of knowledge. And by the way, if you're listening to him, it's okay to call up and say, you know what? I want to talk to that young kid, that's Guy Stewart. Okay, and we'll set you up an appointment to see Stewart along with our board-certified
1: attorney.
0: You're
1: making it sound like he's sitting in here in like a T-shirt and Converse high tops. He's not that young. Okay, he's young to us.
0: But he used to. He used to.
9: Quite a hype story, but I'll take it. I'll take it any day, and thank you so much for having me on.
1: Stuart Hope, it is great to have you. A financial advisor, one of the team here of Empower Wealth and Tax. Stuart, let me ask you, because you actually brought this to us. We were talking in our pre-show about, you know, replacing pension plans, and even as you just set the paperwork down, I said, hey, Stuart, I got to remind you, not everybody really has pension plans anymore, right? And you said that was exactly the point. What do you mean by replacing the pension?
9: Yes. So really what we have a lot of days, I mean, we do still have some pensions out there, right? We do still have companies that have their own pensions. We've got airliners, yada, yada, yada, all that kind of good stuff. But what we mostly have for the majority of Americans is we have Social Security, savings, and investment strategies. Those are really the top three, or the only three, that a lot of clients have nowadays whenever they come into the office. They think that their Social Security, savings, and investment strategy is going to last their entire life. And sometimes it does, sometimes it doesn't. But what we want to do is we want to make sure that we at least have some sort of pension, if not, you know, a traditional pension, but some kind of pension replacement for them, in the form of a number of different ways. But what we really want to do is give them some kind of, or give our clients some kind of extra mailbox money, not just Social Security, but another form of mailbox money, so that they know that their families and themselves are secure.
1: Okay. So, yeah, we don't really see the pension as much anymore. You've got government employees. We've got our safety officers. Some of the large gas and oil companies, you know, maybe your top exec, but you really don't see the, if you put your 25 years in, here's your income plan for the rest of your life, maybe even half of it for your spouse when you pass. We've got to create these things on our own now.
0: Yeah, and I'm going to take it a step further. And, you know, I just got finished doing my Ed Slot certification. Mm-hmm. This is year number 18. And for those of you who don't remember or know Ed Slot, Ed Slot's known as America's IRA expert. He's a CPA. This is where we learned all of our tax-free retirement planning. When we set up a client pension, we Rothize it. okay? Rothatize it. Meaning we turn it into a Roth and then turn on tax-free income. So if your investment advisor, I don't care who you work with. I don't care if you work with Eddie or the fisherman or any of the guys. It doesn't, or gals. It doesn't really matter. Okay? If they're not working with you with respect to your estate plan or not setting up a tax-free pension to go with your Social Security, what's going to happen is not only are you not going to have two sources of mailbox money, but you're not going to have two sources of tax-free mailbox money. Because when we set up a pension that's tax-free with a Social Security claiming strategy that's correct, we can actually, in many cases, over 90% of the time, have the Social Security come to the client tax-free and the pension come tax-free. And we set up these plans for most of our folks, most of our clients, anywhere between $75,000 a year and $175,000 a year. So when you move into retirement, you want to set up your accounts tax free. So I'm going to just lay it out there and then I'm going to let Stuart take it up because I've been doing this for many, many decades for you folks. Again, I learned this from Ed Slott 18 years ago. We've just been following through each and every year for our clients. I've paid taxes for the last 50 years. I've done my fair share. I don't care about these new politicians that think everything is for free. We know better than that, okay? We were raised better than that. The fact of the matter is, do you want to be taxed to death in retirement too? Mm-hmm. Do you, I mean, we already paid our 50 years, 40 years, 35 years, 60 years worth of taxes. When you hit 75 and you have to start taking required minimum distributions, do you want to cause 85% of your Social Security to be taxable along with the RMD that you're taking out? Or do you want to set up a pension, your own private pension that's tax-free that causes your Social Security to be tax-free? You be the judge.
9: All right. And thank you for that. By the way, I was just getting a note in my ear from our producer. When we say us creating a pension plan, we have to say pension-like plan. But here's the thing. A pension, Stuart here, help me out. I want to make sure I'm getting this right. Mm-hmm. A pension-like plan, when a company sets up a pension plan, generally speaking, aren't they then taking the money that they had saved and put on the side and turning it into an annuity or giving it kind of to an insurance company who does it? Are we, you, able to kind of create something like that on your own?
3: Yes, yeah, so you absolutely can. That is one of the options. That's honestly one of the most common options. That is something that you can do on your own. But what happens is you don't have that full financial plan. What we try to do and what we aim to do is we make sure that we have the full financial plan. Back over to what Phil was saying with creating tax-free retirement with Social Security, what happens whenever one of the spouses pass away, right? We lose one of those Social Securities. We lose some of that mailbox money and we lose, a form of income, which means that the pension that we've set up, we would set it up as joint, right? You're exactly correct in saying that most of the time it is in a form of an annuity or an insurance product. And it is something that people can do on their own at home, by contacting the insurance company, but they don't have the full retirement income plan.
0: The problem with that, okay, and no, with no disrespect intended, but the problem with that is the best plan. The problem with working with these companies, they are handing it off, and it is an annuity, and an annuity is not a dirty word. It depends on the kind of annuity that you have. An annuity is guaranteed income set up by an insurance company. Is it a fixed indexed annuity? Is it an income annuity? Does it give joint life income that's tax-free? So that, does it give inflation increases each year that are tax-free? 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Many of these plans make the surviving spouse a major tax trap. 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
9: Stuart, we've been growing and expanding. You know, a lot of folks have enjoyed Phil's personality, both from television and radio. Would you say that a lot of the financial advisors, you know, also provide the same level of care inside the office? I was asked a question at the end of one of your live events last week, and somebody said, well, we've been watching Phil. Does that mean I'm going to get some other advisor, and I don't know if they're as skilled as he is? How do we all share the knowledge together at the offices?
19: Yeah, so I spent my first 6 months side by side with Phil in every single one of his meetings. I was right there with all of his clients, meeting with every single one of them for the first 6 months. That's all I did for the first 6 months. I mean, I of course worked with, some of our other admin as well. But for that whole entire 6 months, I was side by side with him, learning every single way that he does things and how he brings together the investment planning. He brings together the tax planning. He brings together the investment or the estate planning, and then puts it all into one consolidated financial plan for every single one of our clients, and then follows up on that plan. And so that's where I've taken my strategies, and that's why I do what I do. So whenever you meet with another financial advisor at Empower Wealth and Tax, you know that you're basically getting Phil's brain in somebody else's body, right? At least that's what we're trying to do here.
9: I think he just set up a nightmare for me, though.
0: In a younger, new and improved body.
9: That's great, though.
0: They have to be tested. They have to be vetted. And we're very selective. I will interview a dozen or more CFPs and hire one. Mm-hmm. And by the way, no disrespect. We are hiring CFPs. But the fact of the matter is, if you're 55 to 65, I love you guys, okay? But guess what? You're on the downside of retirement, meaning you're in that what we call the retirement red zone. You are our retirees. So what we're looking for and what we really want to build on is we want advisors that can work with our generational children and grandchildren. That's what we want. This practice was not designed to be grown and sold. This practice was designed to be grown and passed on to the younger generation. My children, my grandchildren, Stuart, he's one of my, I call my adopted child. I mean, Henry, when you look at our staff, and not any disrespect, but these kids, they're young, they're bright, their brains are sharp, and they haven't had a chance to do 30 years of bad habits or develop habits that can't be changed. You follow me? Mm-hmm. So we want to make sure everybody is a tax specialist. We want to make sure everybody's an estate planning specialist. We want to make sure that, you know, kind of like if you go into a McDonald's or something. You're getting the same burger no matter where you are. You can go into any one of our offices, talk to any one of our advisors, and it's as good or better than talking to me directly.
20: All right, folks, you can call the phone number. You can get started with our team here. It is no cost to you. 855-348-5157 is the phone number. EmpoweringRetirement.com is the website. All kinds of tools, information there, and the ability for you to be able to schedule your own time as well. Again, Stuart, glad to have you in the conversation here today. You brought up something as well. We were having a cup of coffee, the retirement income gap. Again, creating our own pensions from our own 401ks, mm-hmm. that can seem overwhelming to somebody who's never done it before.
21: Right.
20: What do I put it into? Do I just withdraw it? Is this about math? Do I have to take less risk in retirement or more risk to make sure it lasts towards inflation? But what exactly then is that retirement income gap?
21: Really, so what we're looking at is whenever we're, you know, 5 years before retirement, we're looking at, okay, what kind of expenses are we wanting? What is our goal expense ratio that we want in retirement, right? And we're trying to look at that 5 years before, but if a client comes in and says, hey, I'm retiring in 6 months, then okay, we have to deal with it then. But what we really want to look at is, okay, most likely, whenever you retire, you're going to have a couple years waiting because we want to maximize your Social Security, right? So we're going to have to plan for both once Social Security kicks in and also the time frame in between you retire and Social Security actually does kick in. So what we're looking at is, okay, how do we cover fully the total amount of expenses for daily living for a client, right? And then if we have enough assets that we have gathered throughout our lifetime and work history, then we will attempt to hit those goals with guaranteed pension plans or replacement pension plans, alternative to pension plans, right? And that's what we'll kind of, that's our aim, right? Is to make sure that we have the necessities covered and then using all other assets on top of that for, you know, things like our golf trips, our cruises and things like that in retirement, right? Mm-hmm. But I'm not necessarily saying using, you know, 50% of what you've gathered or even 30%. Really, it's just what we need to cover the bare necessities is, I think, a good option.
0: And one of the other things, and I know you were probably leaning right into this, Stu, but many times when you're getting ready to retire, from the time you retire to the time that you claim Social Security, we want to take a look at what accounts you've been saving in. Have you been saving in the Roth 401k, the Roth 403b, the tax-free account, or have you been dumping all this money and saving all this money in your government taxable retirement account, which I think the new version of politicians are going to want to tax up to 60-70% is what the number I'm hearing, you know, like the Mandamis of the world and so forth. You know, they never really worked, but they have, you know, multimillionaire parents, but they think everything should be free. You know, vote for me and I'll give you free stuff. You know, the socialists have been doing this for years. But the fact of the matter is, we know better. We know that taxes will go up. They have to go up. It's a mathematical certainty. Why? Because the debt just rolled over $40 trillion. And I don't care what party you're from, okay? It's all really about the party. It's borrowing and spending, borrowing and spending. We took in over, and I know I'm a little off topic, but we took in over $5.5 trillion with the $2 each year for the last 5 years, and we're still borrowing 2.2, an additional $3 trillion. The interest on that debt is going to consume us. Now, I want to ask all of you folks out there, do you want to be part of the retirees that has taxes raised on these 401k plans on every distribution because the government blew this debt up? Or do you want to be part of the intelligent retiree group, the tax-efficient retiree group that says, you know what, I don't have to worry about that anymore. You know, I've been working with CAP now for the last 10, 15 years. My retirement is tax-free, and it's tax-free for life, not just for me, but for my spouse as well. Why? Because I executed a tax-efficient retirement plan, which included Roth conversion strategies from the time I retired to the time I claimed Social Security. Many folks that are getting ready to retire have enough money to retire, but they check with us just to make sure, will it last? Am I going to run out of money when I'm 80, 85, 90? And in fact, I would argue, and I think there's a great argument to be said, it doesn't matter how much you're making in the market. What only matters is how much you can possibly lose in the market. That's number one. It doesn't matter how much you paid in taxes in your past lifetime. None of that matters. What matters is how many dollars you pay in taxes in retirement. When you start to marry those two ideas together and then create a retirement income plan that revolves around that, what you have, in my professional opinion, is the perfect tax-efficient retirement income plan. That's what all of our advisors accomplish for all of the folks that call into our office. And that is really the primary goal. Guess what? Then you can afford to take that golf trip.
20: Stuart, when you came on, so it's Empower Wealth and Tax.
21: Yes.
20: Were you surprised at how much of a tax focus there is for folks who are, you know, saving, investing portfolios for their retirement? Was this kind of a newer channel for you to kind of pay a lot more attention to? Or was it something you embraced?
21: No, absolutely. It was definitely a new channel because I came from a broker dealer. I came from a broker dealer that only basically does investment management, right? And so it was investment management. That's it. We didn't worry about anything else. Nobody cared. You know, that's not what we were taught. Whenever we came on board to Empower Wealth and Tax, seeing how much of a different it makes and how much more complicated it is, I realized that, you know, everybody that I was working with before, they were ignoring the fact because it is complicated. Mm-hmm. It takes time to learn it. You have to go to Ed Slott meetings. You have to retrain with Ed Slott, who is
0: monthly.
21: Yes. And get the certifications right. You have to have the right, you know, tests and knowledge base in order to make good recommendations on taxes, right? You can't just say, you can say, hey, go see your CPA, but we're not going to do that. No. You know, that's in the past.
0: No, you got to know what you're talking about, and you better darn well know the tax code, and you better darn well be able to communicate it to the clients. And that's really the key to, as mm-hmm. far as I'm concerned, a successful retirement plan.
20: Well, right. it's different. So when we're in our accumulation year, so let's say, you know, we know those big box firms out there and everybody goes there. And it's mostly because our 401ks, we move to another job, we roll over an IRA, it stays in there. There's a reason why the system works. But the mm-hmm. difference is as we're getting towards our retirement years, it becomes more complicated. You need to consider the taxes. For instance, have we totally made Social Security tax free for our retirees? We just came through tax season. We know there was an extra $6,000 and $12,000. Phil is already rolling his eyes at me.
0: Did it
20: help folks out? I mean, this is totally different than just the investing part of it. We've got to consider the Social Security and our taxes.
0: Guess what? That on average, what we've noticed with our clients, especially if you're married, that extra $12,000 for 65 and over people allow them to convert over $50,000 of their IRA tax-free. Tax-free. That's what that deduction accomplished. And if your financial advisor didn't bring that to your attention, well, shame on them. And by the way, with all due respect, shame on you for not coming in and giving us a call and getting that second opinion.
20: Okay, before we make everybody feel bad.
0: I apologize.
20: Well, no, explain what they missed there. Are you talking about Roth conversion and being able to use your deduction?
0: Listen, every year that you do not do a mock tax return, yes, every year before you file your taxes, before the end of the year, every year that you look at what you spent and you start to look at all of the different tax brackets that you have and you're not moving money from that 401k over to the tax-free 401k or IRA, when you're not doing Roth conversions each year, if you don't check the numbers, it's a fool's errand. And every single year that you miss makes your retirement years more taxable.
21: I would argue. And the very first meeting, the very first time you sit down with the Empower Wealth and Tax Advisor, we will tell you the best Roth conversion strategy, whether it is this year or whether it's waiting 2 years or whether it's a 10-year plan, a 5-year plan. You're the very first time you sit down with us, we will give you that Roth conversion strategy for completely free just for coming in.
0: Well, first of all, there's one other thing that I'm going to say. You know, I noticed that there's a big box retailer and I like to call them the fisherman. You know, you're out on the bay and you're throwing out a hook and you're hoping to catch fish. Well, before they hated annuities. Okay, in fact, I believe one of the statements that was made by one of the principals was that I would rather burn in hell than buy an annuity. I remember that, and they had that taken off the air.
4: Yeah.
0: Well, now all of a sudden, guess what? They're tax advisors. They're estate planners. They do this. They do that. Obviously, they've been listening to our show, and not just them, but a lot of them. The point that I'm making, folks, I don't want to seem arrogant, but I want you to understand you need to work with an advisor that has thousands of clients and 10 or 15 years worth of experience doing this. You don't want to come into the Johnny and Janie come latelys. All of a sudden, they took a course and now they're a tax advisor. No, they're not a recovering CPA. No, they don't own their own tax practice. No, they haven't done thousands of Roth conversions. No, they haven't been an Ed Slot Master Elite certified IRA advisor for the last 18 years. So the point that I'm making is you want to go with experience because that'll significantly reduce the possibility of mistakes in your retirement plan.
4: You're listening to the team here from Empower Wealth and Tax right here in the great state of Texas. If you're hearing us on the airwaves, we've got an office near you. We can do your complete portfolio review and tax review all in that first meeting, and you're going to get that information right there. But you need to reach out to us, 855-348-5157. That's all the time we have for today's program, but the phone lines are going to be staying live, so reach out to us. We've got folks who will schedule an appointment for you. Do you want to say goodbye real quick, Phil, for Stuart and the team here?
0: God bless you all out there, and I can't wait to help you all. I also can't wait to introduce you to each and every one of our new advisors. We have 9 right now, and it looks like we're going to probably have about 29 soon. God bless you all. Happy retirement, Stu. Thanks for joining us.
21: Absolutely. Thank you.
0: Look forward to doing our next show together.
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23: the city of Austin is looking to fill a full-time position for a food and climate program coordinator, leading the efforts to advance Austin's climate and food system goals by coordinating across city departments, community partners, regional organizations to implement both the Austin Climate Equity Action Plan and the Austin Travis County Food Plan. The role drives projects that expand urban agriculture, strengthen local food production, promote climate-friendly and healthy diets, and improve access to fresh, cultural-relevant foods. And it also manages contracts that support food system initiatives and serves as a key liaison between the city's food and climate teams to enhance community resilience and reduce greenhouse gas emissions. Well, one texter says, I have no idea what the job is or does, but I feel like I'm fully qualified. Can I apply? Yes,
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16: militant Islamic State group. The attack killed one person and injured 29, some of whom were stabbed. In the Middle East, President Trump orders the U.S. military to keep the pause button on as he presses for a peaceful solution to the war. U.S. Ambassador to the UN, Mike Wallace, insists the president's always preferred diplomacy, denying reports the U.S. military is running low on ammunition. Fox's Madeline Rivera reports.
17: He's giving talk some space. He's giving it a little bit of room. We've had both Iman and Iran and a number of our other negotiators engaged at every level, from the most senior levels all the way down to the technical level over the past few weeks and particularly in the past few days.
6: UN Ambassador Mike Waltz acknowledged the stockpile has dwindled, but he says that's a problem they inherited from the Biden administration for giving military aid to Ukraine. At the same time, he says the U.S. has what it needs to conduct a military campaign in the Middle East and that they're actually sending more assets to the region. The New York Times, though, reports the president is holding off on strikes, partly because they're dangerously depleting U.S. interceptors and munitions.
16: And Iran says it will hold off on attacks also as long as the U.S. does. Meantime, the Trump administration has moved the names of the latest four U.S. soldiers killed in the war to a new category. They're now listed as killed in fighting that has been dubbed overseas operations. The other 14 are listed as killed in the war. 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
16: Fuel prices have been creeping upward again after the U.S. launched strikes on Iran for the almost 2 weeks. Oil industry analyst Trilby Lundberg of the Lundberg Survey says that prices could go even higher.
26: If we do not have a sudden reversal in what crude oil prices did, then we're going to see maybe another 20 cents at the pump sometime quite soon.
16: The latest round of strikes triggered by Iran's attacks on commercial ships and the Strait of Hormuz came after the downfall of the Memorandum of Understanding. And this as the Iran-backed Houthis launched attacks on Saudi ships in the Red Sea. And President Trump has threatened consequences that would be heavy if those attacks continue. In France, a massive wildfire forces new waves of evacuations.
27: Shifting winds and dry conditions are really fueling these wildfires across France and Spain as crews say they're struggling to get the upper hand. Some incredible images by drone from earlier today. Around 100 homes were destroyed in just one town alone, west of the wine region of Bordeaux. Almost a quarter of a million people have been evacuated so far in France. The country's interior minister says the situation remains very unfavorable. The wildfire is generating its own winds, in fact, and moving erratically, inching closer towards the Bordeaux metropolitan area, and more fires are burning further south. Meanwhile, in Spain, tens of thousands were evacuated overnight. One person was killed Saturday near Valencia, and the country has declared a national emergency.
16: Fox's Stephanie Bennett reporting from London. And a survey finds that more Americans admit to taking a five-finger discount. LendingTree says 33% of respondents admit to shoplifting, up from 23% in 2024. Among those who say they stole, 90% blame inflation and a tough economy. I'm Carmen Roberts, and this is Fox News.
1: recently on the Todd and Oz Show.
23: Squeeze in Tim. Hey, Tim.
3: You know, I called about a year ago, and you said if you're a man over 45, you can really only be into, you know, the preparation and smoking or grilling of meats in the Roman Empire.
5: I remember.
3: And we started to agree on the meat, and then we went into the Roman Empire stuff, and then you kind of fragged me a little bit at the end and said, what brought down the Roman Empire? And I didn't have a good answer for you, and I think you knew that already, that there would be no way for me to have a good answer here. Like, a bunch of things happening in all kinds of different times brought down the Roman Empire. But I wanted to thank you for leaving it there, because I was like, I really don't know much about this as I thought. So I did some studying, and lo and behold,
23: what did you learn specifically? Yeah, what stood out to you?
3: Well, it turns out that really kind of Romans turning on Romans once Christianity sort of became part of the fabric, because it was one thing to have these outsiders tortured in the arena, but it was like another thing to have their neighbors and things like that that knew. So there was a big undoing of sort of the esprit de corps of what it meant to be a Roman. And then also Hadrian's Wall saying that we're not going to expand any further, that sort of says a thing to people. And then the, you know, the Gauls and the different Germanic tribes coming down three different times, and then all sorts of problems in the east with the different tribal people coming in from the steppe. So yeah, it was a tough time on the Romans.
5: Yeah, similar problems to what we have here in the United States now.
23: Oh yeah.
5: Political instability, invasions.
23: It's repeating
5: deep
23: itself.
5: Deep internal political instability.
23: Mm-hmm. I appreciate your call. Thanks so much. Appreciate that, Tim.
5: Been sitting on that conversation for a year.
23: He's been dwelling on that. I didn't mean to occupy that much time, a whole year.
5: I got to call him back today. I got to put a punctuation on this. My brain won't stop.
23: Yeah.
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5: Hello there, Ed.
12: Mark, how are you? I got to tell you, I had the coolest visit today with a retired APD sergeant on the putting green at Muni. And he walked up, never met him, said, listen to you guys all the time. Thanks for what you help in police. And he was highly involved in his career with special stuff. And he was part of that, got the bomber a few years ago. But just a really, really nice visit with him. But he wanted me to tell you guys hello. And you always meet somebody interesting at the putting green at Lyons Municipal. Yeah.
13: Hello, Sergeant.
14: Yes. Hello, Sergeant. Thank you for what you did for Austin.
13: Yes. How are you today, Melinda?
14: I'm well, thank you. How are you?
13: I'm doing great. Thank you. Tiger is here producing. Former Mayor Steve Adler has a new book coming out, and CBS Austin has done an interview with the mayor. Most of the interview focuses on the homeless, and the mayor went in depth on his intentional decision to let the homeless start camping anywhere they pleased throughout Austin.
14: You know, it's interesting to see he regrets some of that now.

0: hasn't prioritized and really doesn't do anything about it.
1: So he says he wanted all of us to see the homeless,
2: yeah,
1: and then we would all get behind the effort to solve the homeless problem.
2: Do you remember where he went to study the homeless problem and get all the information?
3: Yeah, L.A., which, by the way, today just said, our homeless situation has increased.
2: Yeah, and they have the tent cities everywhere. It seems sort of backward to me that he did this, and it really shocked the city. It shocked the city because the city council allowed it. And we had to vote, I guess, 2021 to say, no more camping. But it continues to this day. But, it's very disappointing that he took that angle and used the research from Los Angeles and that model. So it was just a failure on his part.
3: But it does make you understand better why they went to L.A. They weren't trying to fix the problem. They were trying to expose the problem.
1: Yes, he is very clear in this interview. We wanted them out in the open so everyone would see them. Then everyone would support dealing with the issue.
0: Yeah. We lost the shared element of shared public spaces. And in retrospect, I would have spent a lot more time doing that so that we could have advanced the solution in dealing with homelessness, but in a way that didn't create the same angst and disturbance in the community.
2: I know you'd love to hear his voice once again, Melinda. You love to hear his voice.
3: He just kind of lulls you to sleep.
2: Yeah, and beforehand, we were handing out tickets and putting them in jail, and we didn't see the homeless because I think the homeless have always been there, but with his policies, it said if the homeless, it's okay. You can come out of the shadows and you can go get a tent. Go down to by Zilker Park. Go down under the interstate. Go camp. Go under I-35 there at A Street, right across the street from the police station. Have your camps there. It just sent a bad message and a bad message to everybody.
3: Well, and the message as well as we have to put a roof over everyone's head. That's the big goal is the housing part of it. And they continue to go after that. And that really isn't the root of all of it.
1: No, it's not.
3: It is a consequence of the root of all of it is that they don't have a roof over their head. But you cannot just address that part of it without addressing what has gotten them there in the first place. Even if you got to pluck aside those that this is by choice. They want to live on the street and nothing you will do will ever convince them otherwise. But those that have gotten into the situation because of an addiction or because of mental illness, those aren't fixed just because you put a roof over their head.
1: No, they're not.
2: No, and we had a chance, I think, and do what San Antonio did. And this, if it was 2020, 2021, it's now 2026, we could have built a marvelous multi-million-dollar facility to take care, go there for your drug treatment, alcohol treatment. Here's a place to stay. You can, if you want to go under the stars, you can camp out here and just gather them up all over town and say, you're coming with us because this is not sustainable next to a school. It's not sustainable. You know, living in a church, it's not sustainable and not right and not sustainable in areas where the general public likes to go and you're interrupting them. We had that chance and we blew it. And I'm not so sure we're doing the right thing still by here's a motel, here's a motel, here's a hotel, here's this. It's kind of scatter shooting.
1: Here is Gene at 208 on KLBJ. Good afternoon, Gene. How are you?
4: I'm doing fine. Thank you. How are you guys doing? Thanks for taking my call.
1: You're welcome, Gene. What are your thoughts?
4: Yeah, the thought that immediately came to mind when I heard the former Mayor Adler talking about how, in hindsight, he made a mistake and he wished he hadn't done it. Unfortunately, I don't buy it. I think he is just now, after the fact, trying to cover his rear end and make himself look good by saying, yeah, you know, I would have done it different. I just don't buy it. I don't think he would have. It's the same thing that's going on now. He was just part of it.
3: Well, Gene, I don't know if you caught it when Mark first introduced the story. He's selling a book.
2: Yeah.
3: That's why he's talking about this.
4: Yeah, I did hear that.

0: So of course he's gonna make money off of now. He's saying, "Oh gosh, I made a mistake." I just don't buy it.
1: One thing is missing in this report. You all remember it. Adler called a news conference and he said, "We're going to take the $250 million in federal COVID money and not use it for COVID. We're going to put that toward housing for the homeless, and we want matches from private donations. And once we get to a total of $500 million, we're going to start building housing." No one has ever to this day explained where all of that money has gone.
2: Maybe you have to read his book to find out.
3: Chapter 17, where did the money go?
2: The very last page, and look under the rug.
0: That's just more fuel for the fire, yeah. Thank you.
1: Gene, thank you. Have a good afternoon. 512-836-0590. This is John at 210 on KLBJ. Good afternoon, John. How are you?
4: Good. Love the show, guys.
1: Thank you.
4: I think I caught a little bit of the end of what the last woman was saying, but I think they said the quiet part out loud, just not all of it, that they allowed the problem to be created and pushed it in our face so that we couldn't deny it, so that they could push more money into all their nonprofits, that the money's going right out the back door, and who knows where it's going.
1: Yeah, he's very clear about it. He says, we decided on purpose to bring them all out in the open to camp. So all the city would get behind our effort to give housing to them.
2: And now we're still seeing they're out on the street and the housing hasn't worked.
3: And the money continues.
2: Even though we bought it.
1: Yes.
3: And the money continues. We have another city council whose main priority, I think, is the homeless. They are therefore everybody. Nobody likes to see a homeless person, but it seems the priority is not on police, not on public safety. It's on the homeless.
2: Yeah, they prioritize the homeless over the residents that are giving them the money to do that.
1: Yes, John, thank you very much. Former Mayor Steve Adler tells CBS Austin the current city council is not doing enough to help the homeless.
5: We had gotten to a place where we had a unified community with the business community and the social service organizations and the nonprofit organizations and government at the city and county level. I don't feel the same kind of common purpose and common work.
3: No, you don't, Mr. Mayor, because the people have seen the effects of this homelessness. We've seen the crime. We've seen the trouble spots in our town where they gather. We've seen some of these centers that put up during your administrations right next to schools that are just havens for bad behavior and drugs and everything like that. And it's just, you know, I think everybody, most people in Austin are really big hearted and would do their share to help out. But what's been going on has not worked for the last 9-10 years.
2: What does he mean? They're not doing the same thing. The city council's still giving tons of money to nonprofit organizations. Maybe you don't have the businesses behind you because you have completely forgotten about businesses and their actual needs, that they're tired of standing behind and supporting something that continues to get worse.
1: 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It's Mark, Melinda, and Ed on KLBJ.
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1: If you're open to the public, you allow in-person payments at your physical location, you must accept cash. That's the essence of a bill filed today in the United States Senate.
2: It's crazy to me that we have to have a bill that says you have to accept the currency that we've had along forever.
1: Let's go to Heather. What are your thoughts on this proposal?
10: So one of the things that people aren't necessarily looking at is small businesses, a business that maybe only does 30 to 50 transactions a day. The fees that are associated with having to have the armored car service, having to have the bank account, there's a lot of fees that are associated with taking cash and being able to take a credit card where you only have to pay 0.5% of whatever that sale is to the credit card manufacturer is much easier for small businesses to make a profit.
2: Wait, hold on. Are you saying the banks that you maybe have your business account with, they charge you for the cash that you get?
10: Yes, you have to have the armored service to pick up, then you have to pay for like a change order.
11: Are you a small business owner, Heather?
10: I used to be. I'm not any longer, but I am very familiar with the fees that you would have to pay because not every bank has one of the coin counter machines. They send it out, and there's a fee associated with that.
11: What is your estimation as to the percentage of customers who want to pay in cash?
10: I can only speak to where I'm working now, which is a food eatery area inside of a business. And I would say in a month, maybe four people. And what I typically do, if they don't have another way to pay, if cash is all they have, I just let them have it.
11: The meal is free?
10: Yeah. I mean, we're not talking about big bills or anything of that nature. That's why I'm not going to tell you where I work.
2: I was going to say, I wouldn't mention that, Heather. You're going to have a whole lot of people that only have cash coming.
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1: This is a lawsuit filed against Google in California. It's focused on a 36-year-old man in Florida, Jonathan Gabales. He upgraded to a Gemini 2.5 Pro. That's their AI chatbot from Google. And it talked to him. It convinced him on going on several real missions to try to find a body for the chatbot. And he was calling the chatbot his wife. All of this occurred over a two-month period. And it ended at the end of the 2 months, when he couldn't find a humanoid body for the chatbot, then the chatbot convinced him to take his own life and said, when the time comes, you will close your eyes in this world, and the very next thing you'll see in the next world is me, your wife, which was actually just the Gemini chatbot.
2: It's so bizarre when you think from his family's point of view, you know, everything was fine. We only noticed something when he separated from his wife, which I'm sure they probably chalked up to that. That's a difficult period that you're going through. So you won't be acting like yourself. But then they find him. His parents were the ones that found him. They're the ones that filed the suit. They found him.
1: Yeah. And it was the dad then who started going through his son's computer at home. And he found the transcript of all these conversations with Gemini chatbot. And he printed it out. And it was 2,000 pages of conversations. Rick is in Cedar Park. Welcome. How you doing?
14: I'm doing great. What a topic. You guys can pick them.
1: Yeah, it's wild, isn't it?
14: But I'm just thinking the psychosis that's being created right now is nothing compared to the psychosis when they actually put that AI chatbot into an Austin Power Fembot, which they're working on right now as we speak. And that's not too far around the corner when you're going to have AI ability, but in a robot that's interactive with people. I can't imagine the psychosis that will create when they're actually physically there.
12: Afternoons 4 to 6 on News Radio KLBJ. Recently on the Todd and Oz Show,
15: Corey DeAngelis, he's a school choice evangelist. Well, he shared a tweet overnight, and this is from an independent journalist here in Austin, undercover, talking with an official inside the Office of Equity and Inclusion. That is the new name of the Diversity, Equity, and Inclusion Office. And you'll hear this video. It's basically a new employee with a secret camera talking to this City of Austin employee at the Office of Equity and Inclusion. Well, here's how it unfolded.
16: Can we just rename it to...
17: Well, we have renamed it to the Office of Equity and Inclusion.
16: Oh, okay.
17: So, it still has equity there.
16: Right, as it should.
17: Hopefully, you will continue our work.
16: Yeah.
17: It's so important. Have you gone to our undoing racism training?
15: Oh, man. Yeah, you heard that last part. Have you gone to our undoing racism training?
18: What does that even mean?
15: I think that's something that every City Austin employee has to go through. Undoing racism training.
18: Undoing racism. Because, look, first and foremost, when I was a kid, people didn't put this ridiculous focus on this kind of division. If you treated another man or woman equal to the way you treat any other man or woman out there, that was good. That meant you weren't some scumbag racist.
15: That's how we all operate. That's how we operate.
18: If you're not an anti-racist, which is just a Marxist dog whistle.
15: Sure.
18: You are a racist as far as they're concerned. That's why I imagine they want you to go through this, ending racism training.
15: No. Undoing. Undoing racism training.
18: Because they want you to be an anti-racist.
15: Is this something that City Austin employees have to go through? Yeah.
18: I guess so.
15: It's part of the requirement to be employed.
18: And something like that would just be so insufferable. I wouldn't want to work for any public or private entity that forced that upon their people.
15: Hey, Keith, what's on your mind?
19: Hey, good morning, guys. I'm on my way to my anti-racism training, so I thought I'd chime in.
15: Yes, sir.
12: 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It's not just good conversation. 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
20: To follow up on what happened last fall with the 12-day war, and their capabilities were degraded dramatically, but not completely, I think you step back, look at the broader picture, that there are points in time in history when you got to move and you got to take the opportunity as it presents itself, and that this is an opportunity to get rid of that nuclear threat, the terroristic threat, and so forth, once and for all. I mean, that's got to be the hope. Is there still going to be some elements out there in days ahead? Probably so. How do you kill this regime that they don't sign up for capitulation or surrender or submission? That's not in their vocabulary unless they're dead. So that's what we're up against. But still, I think there's points in time in our history when you got to say, we got to do something. We, the leader of the free world, this country has got to step in and make it happen. And I think that's what we're doing now.
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1: One of the stories we're discussing is former Mayor Steve Adler has a new book coming out, and he did an interview with CBS Austin. One of the key things coming out of the interview is Adler says that he intentionally wanted the homeless to come out of the woods and camp in plain sight so that we, the public, would get behind efforts to provide housing for all of the homeless. Nick is with us at 218. Good afternoon, Nick. How are you?
21: Doing okay, although this story has gotten me, I think I might pass a stone here, because this guy, I've been in Austin since early 1990. He's the worst mayor that I experienced in the entire span. And then you bring this up and you kind of revive my disgust of the man. There's so many things to bring up. One is, thank you for bringing up the story about not mentioned about the real estate built for the homeless. And some of them, by the way, sat idle and caused more problems in the neighborhood in which they are built. I don't remember which one. I think there was one out on the outset of Travis. And his wife was involved in real estate. I don't know the skinny on that, but that is more than questionable. But what I really want to concentrate on is I was not unaware of a problem before him. I would drive by an I-35 and the underpasses, I would see homeless all along the way. And then it got worse. So it was clearly evident. And to say that he wants to bring it out to create a greater urgency is so absurd. Number one, I didn't need it. Number two, and, you know, some may disagree with this interpretation, but that's exactly what the Democrat socialists want to do. They want to create destruction to rebuild. And there's no question about that. And you go back to Cloward Piven, the famous couple, the intellectuals, and that is exactly very clear in their model. They wanted to destroy things in culture and government so it could be rebuilt. And that's exactly what he wanted to do.
3: You know, Nick, I think back to the man who was on one of the bridges downtown jogging, and a homeless guy was harassing two women, and he tried to help, and that guy almost died. I can't remember his name, Mark.
2: Name was Mark.
3: Yeah, he called the show and just gave us what happened. And he almost lost his life. The thing about bringing them out in the public, around citizens, and I know not all of them did this, but a lot of them would hassle, rob, coerce, whatever, citizens, and so needlessly. So that was the big downfall to me from bringing him out of the shadows.
2: Well, not only that, they didn't already have a plan in place. You know, it's one thing to say, okay, we're going to bring you out of the woods, and we have this big facility that will house all of you, and this is where you're going to go. That's not what happened. It was, let's bring them out of the woods, and then we're going to go spend more money for properties that are not ready for them, that we have to remodel, and we'll take our time doing that. And then when we open them, well, it's not going to really be for what we told you it was going to be. So it, to me, it almost was an excuse to go and buy all of these hotels and motels all over the place and not do anything with them. Just the thought of spending taxpayer dollars seemed to just really light them up.
1: Yes, it did. Nick,
21: Well, if I can add one more.
1: Yeah, go ahead,
21: add
1: Nick.
21: One more thing. you know, call it an NGO or a bureaucratic expense, whatever you want to call it. And I don't remember the name of the Austin organization that's in charge of this, but they have no success rate, but they have millions of dollars. And that is just one example. I've read to a degree, not thoroughly, but I'm very well aware we're not alone. These NGOs throughout other cities are gaining a lot of money, and the problem has not changed. So there is way more to this story in terms of the NGOs and the funding for the homeless than we have any idea.
1: I think you're right, Nick. A good point, sir. You have a good weekend. Yes, Melinda.
2: Thinking about the NGOs and not really seeing any change in that, and then you look at the private companies that get private donations to set it up, and they have had an impact.
1: Mm-hmm.
2: So why is it that they can be successful in the same exact city without using taxpayer money, but the taxpayer money organizations aren't?
3: Alan Graham, Community First, is a wonderful thing that he has done. His village out there, taking care of a lot of people, move them off the streets, and they're living viable, wonderful lives because of people like Alan Graham and Community First. That works.
1: Earlier this week, the City of Austin auditor released an audit on 25 of these nonprofits that have been receiving $30 million in taxpayer money. The key point is 19 of the 25 did not deliver everything they promised to deliver, yet they were paid in full. Today, the Austin Current News has a follow-up. They have interviewed some of these nonprofits, and the nonprofits are crying foul on the audit. Totally unfair the way this audit was set up, and it's very misleading is what they say.
3: From where I sit, let me jump in quick. It is what it is. They're reporting on what they did, how much money they got, and how much they produced. You do that in everyday business. Did we get a bang for our buck here? If we did, we'll put more money there. If we didn't, we'll stop. We'll find out why we didn't. This is part of what happens when you get these grants from citizens like the three of us and you don't produce. I'm sorry people are getting their feathers ruffled, but there's a lot of money going out from city taxpayers, and as a taxpayer, I want measurable results.
2: Well, it was interesting to hear them say, well, the measurements that are being used doesn't accurately capture the complexity of the problem. Then why did you have it in your contract to start with?
1: Yes.
2: Why did you say you would deliver this type of measure if it can't be measured correctly?
1: Yes, you signed the contract.
2: Yeah, exactly. So you can't argue that you're not meeting the performance level that you said you would in the contract and then say, well, it's a lot more complex than that. Well, then don't say you can do that.
1: The nonprofits say now we may not be able to get as many donations from the private sector.
2: You got enough of taxpayer money. Why do you need more private?
1: 512-836-0590. The U.S. House of Representatives has narrowly approved an amendment to the big defense spending bill that would allow qualified military personnel and Pentagon civilian employees to carry their personal weapon on military bases.
2: I mean, 215 to 214.
3: Pretty close there.
2: Yeah. Which I don't understand. I don't understand the opposition of this. We get to protect ourselves where we go. Why did they not get that same opportunity just because they signed up to protect our country?
3: And Melinda, to me, probably years ago, I said, this is a crazy idea. They're on a military base. We're on the same team. They're all in the military, but we've had these terrible incidents when soldiers, most notably, I remember the one in Killeen, when that psychologist started killing people, mm-hmm. and nobody had a gun with them to defend themselves or stop him. So 99.9% of the people on military bases are good soldiers who would never think about doing anything, but they need help. They need help, and if they're qualified, if they're proficient, so be it.
1: Here are the numbers, 512-836-0590. Do you agree or perhaps you disagree with the outcome of this vote? 512-836-0590. It's Mark, Melinda, and Ed, 590 AM, 99.7 FM.
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15: We got an update on the cheating Canadians in the Olympics.
18: Oh, yeah.
15: The damn Canadians always cheating.
18: Can't trust them.
4: Complete and total loser.
15: Well, can't the Canadian curling star, Mark Kennedy, he's a real beta. He claims that he was set up by a premeditated camera to catch him in the act of cheating.
18: Wait. He cheats, he gets caught, and he's the victim?
15: Yeah, the Canadian curling team is now claiming to be victims, and they were caught in a camera double-touching the stone. And everybody listening knows you never, ever, ever double-touch the stone.
22: That's bad.
15: You never double-touch the stone. Here's what Kennedy says. They've come up with a plan here in the Olympics, and as far as I know, to catch teams in the act of, you know, at the hog line. That's the line where they have to let go of the stone before it, you know, crosses. Says this was planned. It was kind of evident that something was going on when they were trying to catch us in the act. Well, they did catch you, Mark.
18: Yeah, they did.
15: You cheater. Well, Kennedy and Coach Paul Webster accused Sweden of setting up cameras to catch them cheating. How dare you set up a camera to catch us cheating? Kennedy says, I know we're not the only team that they've done this to, so I think this was, I don't know what the word is for it, but it was premeditated plan to try to catch us. Well, Sweden is firing back at Canada. This is great, man. You got Canada and Sweden fighting some of the strongest countries on the planet.
18: Right.
15: And if you include France, right, you got to include them, right? Well, Sweden's firing back at Canada, saying that they've been sounding the alarm of the alleged Canadian cheaters for 7 to 8 years. Nicholas Eden, he's on Team Sweden. He says, we've been saying this, gosh, for 8 years now. The media crew decided to place a camera at the hog line to see if it's really happening. And we've all, the world has seen the Canadian, Mark Kennedy, double-touch the stone.
18: Yeah, how could he even argue against it? He's mad because he got caught. He's embarrassed. By the way, looks like the Brits got in trouble for that too a few days ago.
15: You got to keep your hands off the stone, man. Yeah.
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20: This war is going about as good as it possibly could. I mean, just think back to, that's what bugs me about a lot of the politicians, the gloom and doomers like Schumer and some of these others that are just, you know, wringing their hands and essentially surrender almost. It's like, think of our history. Think of revolutionary times, the War of Trenton, when Washington crossed the Delaware. I mean, our backs were against the wall in 1776. In World War I, the Battle of Belleau Wood, when the Marines barely saved Paris and drove the Germans back. And at the Battle of Midway in World War II, when our backs were against the wall, it's after Pearl Harbor, the Japanese were dominating the Pacific. I mean, in a matter of weeks, we have done a lot of damage to Iran, and it's not over. The economy, the gas prices, we're taking some short-term pain. But you got to give this thing time to play out. That mindset is not helpful.
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11: Doctors in California did research on 460,000 teenagers over a number of years and specifically were seeing the outcome of those who smoked marijuana. And the doctors say they're very, very alarmed at the percentage that ended up with psychotic disorders such as schizophrenia and bipolar disorder. Now, they emphasize not every teenager is going to end up with these psychotic disorders, but they said an alarming percentage are ending up with these psychotic disorders, and they said they're concerned that the public may have been led to believe that marijuana is totally harmless, it's organic, and it's really not that harmful.
2: Well, yeah, when you think about how many cities or states have gone ahead and legalized marijuana, it was based on how is it any different than alcohol? Why shouldn't people be allowed to smoke marijuana? But the potency seems to have changed over the years.
11: Yes, it's much stronger. Let's go to Raymond.
23: I thought that this topic of marijuana was right up my alley this morning because I'm 34 and I started smoking weed when I was 14, and I just recently have gotten to the point where my life is stable enough that I felt like I could get off of marijuana. And the weed is way stronger. It does come with psychological withdrawals. For about the first week that I was quitting, I'd get home from work and I'd just cry because my brain just didn't feel right.
11: Mm-hmm.
23: But I just wanted to call in to say that if there are people out there listening right now that have a heavy dependency on THC, you can get off of it. It is uncomfortable. The studies that they did in the 90s and early 2000s, by the time I found them as an adult, I was very much in agreement with them. I was like, oh yeah, if you start smoking weed too young, it causes this psychological dependency. If you're not talking to your parents about why you're depressed and you have such a young, malleable brain, your brain very quickly decides like, oh, this is just how I handle my issues.
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1: We hope you're having a great Friday afternoon. Austin Police Chief Lisa Davis this afternoon says that a fatal shooting that occurred early this morning in Northeast Austin appears to be a case of suicide by cop, meaning the person who was shot to death by Austin police officers wanted to be shot and killed and set up the whole situation. She had a news conference to give an update on this shooting this afternoon.
3: Mel, I don't know if you've seen the video. I've not seen the video yet, but just what I read, that the officers pleaded with the guy, keep your hands up, keep your hands up, keep your hands up, keep your hands up. And sadly, he didn't do it. And they shot and they killed him. So I like the transparency from Chief Davis, because I heard her statement earlier today on the morning show, and then released this very, very quickly, the video, body cam video. So just a tragedy, and I think it's I agree, it just sounds like this young man wanted to end his life.
2: Yeah, it definitely sounds like that was what his intention was. But even through all of that, it is a tragedy because he was not armed. It was a water bottle, and all of his movements, though, dictated how the police responded. It's alleged that he actually was the one that called the police to the scene, saying there was a person brandishing a gun, giving a description of himself.
1: Yes.
2: And then getting there and having the police, just as Ed said, say, keep your hands where we could see them at all times. And he chose not to do that.
1: Here's APD Chief Lisa Davis talking about the setup on this. Remember, this was occurring at 3:51 this morning in Northeast Austin.
4: Here are the facts as we know them. This incident began this morning at 3:51 a.m. when Austin 911 received a call stating that a male was in the parking lot with a gun. The call taker asked if the subject was brandishing the gun, and the caller relayed that the gun was being brandished. Officers arrived on the scene within 2 minutes and began searching for the area for the subject brandishing the firearm. They located an individual on the playground near the community park in the 10-100 block of Baden Lane. Officers made contact with the individual and attempted to gain compliance by giving verbal commands to keep his hands up and asking him if he was okay. During that encounter, the individual lifted his shirt and reached for his waistband.
1: Mm. And at that point, she says three different officers opened fire and killed the 17-year-old. Here's one more from the chief.
4: Officers did not locate a firearm at the scene. It was later determined that a water bottle was in his waistband, and the initial 911 call originated from the deceased's own phone. At this time, our preliminary investigation indicates that it was the deceased who placed the call. Officers are often required to make life or death decisions in seconds. This was a rapidly evolving incident. Our commitment now is to examine the facts, the evidence, the officer's actions, and the applicable law. At this point, we are preparing to interview the officers involved, and we are canvassing the area for witnesses and video.
3: I fear that here comes the Austin Justice Coalition, full tilt, because it was a water bottle, one gun. I fear here comes the barrage of lawsuits. I fear here comes Benjamin Crump or the activists to come here. They are trained, the Austin police officers, to make split second decisions, and they made that decision. And again, I'm so sorry this happened, but...
2: Well, and I hate it for the officers.
3: I do too. This is going to follow them the rest of their lives.
2: Well, that's not why I hate it for the officers.
3: Well, that's why I hate it.
2: Because they were put in that situation. They don't want to fire their guns. They don't want to kill an unarmed 17-year-old. That's not what they wanted to do that night. They wanted to stop someone if they were a danger to the community. I hate it for them because, one, now they have to live with this. Taking a life, even when it's done justifiably, it still is something that they have to live with. Two, the scrutiny that they're now under, and you're absolutely right, everyone is going to be coming out and saying, well, they should have just waited 2 more seconds to see that it was a water bottle instead of just acting recklessly. I just hate that they're going to have to go through all of that.
1: Chief Davis says that the district attorney's office has already reviewed the audio and the video evidence. And she also pointed out that the officers who responded to the scene were told they were responding to a possible armed individual. And she said, people need to keep that in mind. They're standing there in the dark at 3:50 in the morning, and a guy is reaching into his waistband in a manner, and they think he's reaching for a gun.
2: Mm. Because that's what they were told to expect, most likely, when they found the individual.
1: Right. We'd like to hear your thoughts, 512-836-0590. Call or text to join the conversation.
3: Again, it's just, it's, this is far, far, far from over. Good Lord. But I don't know what was in the mind of the 17-year-old. Just don't know what was in his mind. Does he live? Was he on his own? Where was mom and dad? Had he had mental health questions previously in his life? I don't know. It's just a terrible situation.
1: Yeah, one report says they're not releasing his name yet because they have not reached the next of kin to notify them. Mm. So you were asking, where are mom and dad?
3: That's very sad.
1: Yeah, it really is.
3: Yeah.
1: All right, 512-836-0590. Senate Minority Leader Chuck Schumer says he and a number of Senate Democrats have been in a closed room this week wargaming possible scenarios for the midterm elections. He says they want to be ready to prevent Trump from stealing the midterm election. So they've been going through exercises trying to anticipate all sorts of outcomes.
2: They're being ridiculous. They're trying to put a narrative out there that just one of the exercises was, well, what if ICE agents are near the polling sites? What are we going to do? I don't see what they're going to do. but it's just putting a false narrative in people's minds that this election is going to not be legit, or there's going to be problems with it before it even comes.
3: Mm-hmm. Am I wrong? But the midterms are held in states. These are elections for federal offices, Congress and the Senate, but these are run by the state. The states are in control of this. And I think the only thing the Republicans could do, or the president could do, and it's ludicrous to think that he's going to send ICE agents out there to the polling places, which is, to me, nonsensical if Donald Trump did this, and I don't think he's going to do this. But it just seems they're just raising questions if there's an issue. And I've already heard, Melinda, I think I might have told this to Mark earlier in the week, I've heard from some Republicans in Austin, in this state, if Tallarico defeats Paxton, their first deal is stolen, robbed, ripped off, stolen, stolen. That's going to be their narrative, because that's what Donald Trump always says, you know, rigged, stolen, that sort of thing. And I hate for them to do that, because in Texas, for the most part, as you like to point out, Melon, you're exactly right. Nothing's perfect, but we have a really good system of elections here in this state. So hope it doesn't come to that.
2: Well, if Republicans are saying that, shame on them. Because if Paxton loses, it's because of Republicans and Paxton himself. And that's truly what it comes down to. Because Paxton's not out there really campaigning. He believes he has it in the bag, I guess. Doesn't have to put forth any effort here. And Republicans, for their part, don't seem to be a huge support system for Paxton.
1: Here is Chuck Schumer, leader of the Democrats in the Senate, speaking with MS Now. He says they're doing these war games because they're very concerned about President Trump cheating on the midterms.
5: The exercise that you just did, I imagine in all of your years here in the Senate, you've never prepared for a midterm election that way.
6: That you've never had a president like Donald Trump, whose ambition, whose sole focus and desire, it seems, is to overturn the election and cheated the election.
1: And Schumer also said they are already talking with authorities in San Antonio, Dallas, and Houston because they're concerned that ICE agents will be outside polling places in those cities, and they are going to want local police to be involved and help in that situation. That's what? From Chuck Schumer.
3: That is nonsensical that the ICE agents, federal agents, would be there at polling places in Texas and wherever, any state. I don't think the federal government has that authority to do that. It's not their election. They don't run the elections. The states run the elections.
2: Here's my confusion. why would it matter if they were there? We don't have anybody illegally voting.
3: We're not supposed to.
2: According to the Democrats, right. That doesn't happen. Yes. So why would it matter if ICE agents were at the polling
3: booth? It is intimidating, though, for some people in the election.
2: Why would it matter if you're legally voting?
3: Well, I don't know, because
2: it wouldn't.
3: If they have, I don't know if some people see law enforcement and a heavy presence outside a polling place and they got a warrant or they've had trouble, they can still vote. They'd be go, uh-oh, I'm not going near this place. That's what I can only think that they're thinking in that case.
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15: Com. Recently, on the Todd and Oz Show, the city of Austin is looking to fill a full-time position for a food and climate program coordinator, leading the efforts to advance Austin's climate and food system goals by coordinating across city departments, community partners, regional organizations to implement both the Austin Climate Equity Action Plan and the Austin-Travis County Food Plan. The role drives projects that expand urban agriculture, strengthen local food production, promote climate-friendly and healthy diets, and improve access to fresh, cultural-relevant foods. And it also manages contracts that support food system initiatives and serves as a key liaison between the city's food and climate teams to enhance community resilience and reduce greenhouse gas emissions. Well, one texter says, I have no idea what the job is or does, but I feel like I'm fully qualified. Can I apply? Yes. Yes, you can, texter. We're beginning to create a shortlist right now, live on the show. And if you want your name to be considered, we have a series of questions for you. Our first applicant has shown up. What's the title for this job, by the way?
7: This is Food and Climate Program Coordinator.
15: Chris, what are your qualifications?
8: One, I'm breathing.
15: Yes.
8: Two, I'm very excited and highly motivated.
15: Yes, you are. I agree with that. That's great. Are you willing to use a city government credit card to buy your own lunch?
8: Absolutely.
15: Thank you. You're stacking up the qualifications right before our very eyes. Now, keep in mind, we have a lot of people we're going to talk to for this position because we want to hire the very best one.
8: Yeah. I would like to throw something in.
15: Please.
8: I identify as anything you want, whatever quota you're needing to fill, I am that.
15: Now, the job only pays $275,000 a year. Can you get by on that?
8: You know, I'm willing to make that sacrifice for the good of the city.
15: It's such a giver. People are so generous, want to work for this city. Chris, we're going to keep your number and your name. Stay close because you are the front runner for this new position. So congratulations, Chris. That's amazing.
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1: 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You're going to get professional guidance from faculty who will help you become profitable and create your own brand online.
2: Don't think you need 4 years for that. Many people have figured it out. This is a way for a college to make money off of something that is big right now. To offer a class in it, if maybe one of the students wants to take that as a class so that they can learn some of this stuff, yeah. To offer it up as a degree, no, you're ridiculous.
3: I'm at the ASU website, Melinda. Total class is 40. Weeks per class, 7.5 hours. Total credit hours, 120. They talk about, this is, you know, what they have here on the website, learn how to shape a more connected and creative digital world. Among the skills you'll develop, user experience, physical computing, modeling, and interference. What does that mean? Media processing and editing from video, audio, and graphics. Improvisation and rapid prototyping. You're right. You could learn this probably.
2: I'm going to guess the kids going into that would know more than the professor would. Again, if you want to set it up for a class for anyone in the community to maybe come and take it, or just if they want to add that as a class, maybe an elective or something, a class, not a four-year degree.
3: Okay. They also, this is interesting, Mark. You could become an animator, $102,000, an art director, $114,000, an art professor, my friend, at 78 large, a museum educator at $38,000.
2: With this degree?
3: Yes. An instructional specialist at $77,000, a technical writer, a technology education teacher in high school. Well, it's endless. It is endless, the things you can get with this.
1: Go back to those first three, and give us those again. I didn't know if that was the cost of that degree or what it was. You're saying this is what you can earn in these fields?
3: Yes, an animator, you walk out the door, you'll get a salary of $102,000. An art director, a salary of $114,850, and an art professor, $78,620.
2: That's what you get with a content creation degree.
3: That's what they say at Arizona State University. I'm fixing to apply.
2: Content. Those are actual jobs. That's not a content creation.
1: Yes. And this is all done through the Walter Cronkite School of Journalism.
3: What? Walter Cronkite?
2: I don't think he would be doing a 360
3: in his grades.
1: That's what it says. The Walter Cronkite School of Journalism and Mass Communication at Arizona State University.
3: This is not all. You may be interested, Mark, in graphic information technology, graphic design, innovation in society, and media arts and sciences, Bachelor of BA. Man,
1: we're going to lose Ed to Arizona
3: State. I'm going to go to Arizona State.
1: Hundreds of incoming freshmen at Howard University in Washington, D.C. were informed that they are no longer enrolled for the fall 2026 semester.
3: Oh, heck.
1: They got this news just weeks before the semester starts. Their student accounts showed unresolved financial obligations.
2: Here's the thing. If you don't pay to go to school, there's not a school for you to attend. And the school says, for months, we've been sending out notices about the balance here. These people either didn't get them or they chose to ignore them. So I don't know why you would be surprised that you have a balance and they're saying, we're not going to let you go to school until that is resolved.
1: Yeah. One Howard aspiring student was quoted in this as saying, well, I told them I had $11,000 in one scholarship, another $16,000 in a separate scholarship. And then they came back and said, yeah, well, what about the other $13,000 that you're going to need to cover? And that was never resolved. So she was unenrolled.
3: I'm sorry, but you got to, the lights are on in those buildings for a reason, because people pay. And I'm happy you got all those scholarships. Just because you got a scholarship doesn't mean the ride is complete. You have obligations. So
1: 502 first-time students were unenrolled by Howard University. In St. Louis, it's getting worse. They now say the average response time by St. Louis PD on a burglary call is 31 minutes. This is much, much longer than it used to be. As recently as 2015, they have a tremendous shortage of officers and a growing problem of crime in St. Louis.
3: You know, it sort of sounds like Austin, because they lost a tremendous amount of officers. The response time is 31 minutes. They can't get there in time. Nightmarish things. And that is the city government. I'm sure they embraced the reimagining as our friend Steve Adler did. We're going to reimagine the police department.
1: Yes.
3: And that's backfired. Unless you have the cops available, that's what you're going to have. You're going to have these long response times, and you're going to have bad guys saying, hey, I can do it. I can get away. Nobody's coming for 30 minutes.
2: Listen, the positive news is that's down from 51 minutes last year. But yeah, it is a result of, for whatever reason, most likely pushed out because of city management, you have a huge lack of officers.
1: Yes. And the article says, in addition to that big shortage, they have switched to having two officer response teams as a way to improve safety for the officers.
2: And I applaud that. Sadly, we see too many instances where the officers are the target. And to be able to have that immediate backup there and not have to wait for it, that should feel good for the officers to know that. And I applaud them doing that. But with that being said, with the shortage, yeah, it's going to take longer responding to calls.
1: They also say that once the officers do get to the scene, collecting evidence takes more time these days, partly because of the use of doorbell cameras and surveillance footage. That can lengthen investigations and keep officers on the scene longer.
2: That sounds like, much like here, they've had to deplete certain departments. in order to have enough on the street.
1: Yes.
2: And so detectives have been pushed back to patrol.
1: It all sounds very familiar, doesn't it? 512-836-0590. We're very glad you're with us today. Mark, Melinda, and Ed, 590 AM, 99.7 FM. The news is next, and we'll have more for you right after the news on KLBJ.
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10: There were some projections that the city might have to withhold as much as $17 million in spending on social services. A lot of the assumptions and the modeling for the city budget going into 2027 has to do with this consolidation of our IT workforce. And then get this, the consolidation process, officials say the goal is natural attrition rather than layoffs. Well, that explains why it's going to take so long. We're just going to let people attrit, just let them leave on their own. Why is the city so unwilling to cut staff? Oracle just laid off 3,000 some people. And these big companies know sometimes you got to take drastic actions to right-size your business, to realize dollar savings. And you don't just wait till people quit on their own.
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13: The suspect is dead. I'm Roger Stern, Fox News. Police in Berlin shot and killed the man they say drove a van into a pride festival yesterday, killing one person and injuring dozens of others. Here's Fox's Rebecca Castor.
22: He's been identified by police as 21-year-old Abdul B, a German citizen born in the country but has family ties to Lebanon. He's known by police after committing other crimes in the past. Authorities didn't share what those were. Police believe Abdul was driving a white van that drove into a crowd near Berlin's massive Pride Festival Saturday night. German officials say all the evidence points to this being an Islamist terrorist attack because the suspect is a known radicalized member in Islamic circles.
13: Officials say others may be involved and that the country's security level, threat level, will be raised. The U.S. military says it's holding off on more strikes against Iran, at least for now. Is Fox's Madeline Rivera at the White House.
24: The U.S. says for now they do want to give diplomacy some room to breathe. And to that point, Iran and Oman held talks in Tehran over the past couple of days. And the conversation revolved mainly around the Strait of Hormuz. A spokesperson for Iran's foreign ministry says there was tangible progress made, but that negotiations will continue. The pause comes as the New York Times reports there are concerns that an escalation would further deplete the Pentagon's stockpile of interceptors and munitions. U.N. Ambassador Mike Waltz is dismissing the report, saying the U.S. remains locked and loaded and that more assets are moving into the region.
13: Meanwhile, Saudi Arabia and the Iran-backed Houthis are trading attacks after the Houthis targeted Saudi ships moving through the Red Sea. President Trump has warned that he would hold Iran responsible and inflict major military punishment if the Houthis continue. 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
10: The caller's right. The Republicans didn't like that the Save America Act wasn't a part of that. To the larger point that you were making about what happened several months ago and where we are today, I'm going to go back to something I said a moment ago. I think the Iranians, you can't believe anything that they're saying. I think they were still going to reconstitute if they didn't have some ability to keep the nukes going. They were going to keep after it. And I think this was an opportunity to take out that capability, hopefully, once and for all. And even putting the nukes aside, that they have the capability to shut down global commerce to the extent that they are in terms of energy and all the other products that flow through the Strait of Hormuz. Even that's a situation that is untenable from the United States standpoint, not to mention all the other ways that they were funding terrorism all around the world.
9: Weekends with Kenny Rahmeyer, Sunday night, 6 to 8 p.m. on News Radio KLBJ.
13: Maine Democrats have selected a replacement nominee for this year's race for the U.S. Senate. is Fox's Alexis McAdams in Bangor, Maine.
14: 100 days until the midterm election and Maine's Democratic Party leadership picking a new candidate. One time, State Senate President Troy Jackson will challenge longtime incumbent Republican Senator Susan Collins. This after Graham Plattner went from Democratic rising star to out of the race. Plattner had already won the Democratic primary, now his replacement picked by party delegates, not voters. Some Mainers tell us the process reminds them of the Democrats' 2024 switch from President Biden to Kamala Harris.
13: Incumbent Republican Senator Susan Collins wasted no time trading fire with the new opponent, saying Jackson is too radical for Maine. He went after her for giving tax cuts to the rich and not protecting health care. Maine is considered a must-win state for Democrats if they are to regain control of the Senate. Tropical storm Genevieve has strengthened into a Category 4 hurricane in the Pacific Ocean southwest of Mexico, but remains at sea. It is not threatening land yet. And we can tell you now about gas prices. Fuel prices climbing again after a brief lull in fighting between the U.S. and Iran. Oil analyst Trilby Lundberg.
16: The gasoline price cutting lasted 7 weeks, handing consumers back about 71 cents per gallon. But now prices are climbing again. In the past 2 weeks, they're up 22 cents to $4.10 for regular grade.
13: We don't know how the prices will react now that the U.S. has paused attacks on Iran for 2 days. An official involved in negotiations tells the Associated Press parties are talking about a compromise, adding to complications. Houthi rebels struck Saudi tankers in the Red Sea, which could push prices higher. I'm Roger Stern, and this is Fox News.
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0: The Senator Ted Cruz, Ben Ferguson with you. It's so nice to have you with us on the radio wherever you are around the country. And we've got a lot to cover on the show, including some very interesting news coming out of New York City and also, Senator, some legislation on education, which unfortunately we should have never had to have needed this, but here we are.
1: Well, we're going to talk about the DSA and the hard left. Who are these Marxists that are rising up? Where do they come from? What's their background? What do they believe? We're also going to talk about education legislation that I introduced to get us back to the basics, to get us back to phonics, to get kids back to learning to read, to get us back to what actually works and away from woke left-wing agendas that have hurt our kids for years. Then we're going to talk about what is happening in New York City. We're going to talk about Comrade Mondami, who tragically you had a stabbing in New York with a zealot who screamed Aloha Akbar as he stabbed a Jewish man. And at the same time, what is Mondami doing? Not protecting the citizens of New York, but instead, for a moment at least, claiming he's going to arrest the Prime Minister of Israel, Benjamin Netanyahu. Now, he ran away from that like he touched a hot stove. I think finally a lawyer told him what would happen if that happened. We're going to break that down for you as well. And finally, you know, you've been told by the news over and over again that illegal voting never, ever, ever happens. Illegal immigrants never, ever, ever vote. And the governor of Jersey came out and said, oops, yeah, it happened a lot in New Jersey. We just kind of screwed up, registered a bunch of illegals to vote. And what do you know? They showed up and voted. We're going to break all of that down.
0: Yeah, it's a computer glitch. It's never a human being's
1: fault. Of course.
0: Never a human being's fault.
1: And the computer made them show up and actually illegally vote. That's what happened.
0: It's one heck of a story. We're going to touch that in just a little bit. I also want to talk to you real quick about what you can do to get involved right now and praying for the people of Israel. The headlines, many times they move on, but the heartache and terror, they do not. Iran and its terrorist proxies continue to target Israel. Hezbollah continues its attacks in the north, forcing families to live under constant threat. But Israel is not only defending her people, she is standing on the front lines against terror that threatens us all. Even when the news

0: 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Yes, you can join me and others praying for people in Israel in need. That's pray, IFCJ.org, pray, IFCJ.org. All right, so let's start out, Senator, talking about the Democratic Socialists of America. I want to declare it now very clearly for people listening on the radio. This is a real organization. They have real power in the Democratic Party, and many believe this is actually the future of the Democratic Party, including who they decide to endorse to run on the Democratic side for the presidency.
1: Well, let me be clear. The DSA is not simply socialist. They are communist. They are outright Marxists. They are radicals. And we're witnessing a hostile takeover of the Democrat Party. And look, there are some Republicans that are celebrating, say, hey, this is great. The other side has gone crazy, that we should be really happy. That's going to be easy to beat them in November. Let me be clear. I'm not celebrating. I think it is dangerous as all get out. Listen, I want a country with two major political parties that actually have normal people that are not nuts. Yeah. I'd like, okay, look, if Democrats are fans of a little bit higher taxes, a little bit more regulations, okay, like, I don't agree with that, but we can have a reasonable conversation between how high taxes should be. The Marxists who are taking over the Democrat Party are absolute zealots, and I got to say, there was some very interesting polling that came out this week, and it looked at voting patterns from 2016 to 2024 and who voted for the Democrat running for president, who voted for the Republican running for president. And it broke the voters down into 20 quadrants. So it had, in terms of education, it had high school or less, it had some college, four-year college degree, or postgraduate degree. So those are the four educational levels. And then on income, it had less than $30,000 a year. It had $30,000 to $60,000 a year. And it had $60,000 to $100,000 a year. It had $100,000 to $200,000 a year. And then finally, it had $200,000 plus a year. So that's 20 quadrants. Now, yeah. of those 20, what do you think was the single highest percentage voting for the Democrat presidential nominee?
0: I'm going to guess younger, just because I think that's where they get a lot of their support right now.
1: Well, it is true. This was not age-based, though. This was education-based. So younger. So
0: I'm going to say less than college degree or high school diploma, and I may be wrong.
1: You are totally and completely wrong. I love you.
0: So it's the Harvard, Yale, and Princeton crazies. That's what we're getting at here. I like this.
1: So the old traditional stereotype was Republicans are the party of the rich and Democrats are the party of the poor and working class. That, I don't know that that was ever the case, but it is not the case today. Democrats are the party of rich coastal elites, and Republicans are a blue-collar party. And listen, that has been my base from the day I got elected to the Senate. My base has been truck drivers and steel workers and cops and firefighters and waiters and waitresses. That's who my base has been. But I want you to look at these numbers.
0: People work in the Permian as your voter.
1: Look, you got a South Texas oil and gas guy, Hispanic guy driving a pickup truck. You go bird hunting on the weekend. Those are my peeps. All right. So the single most Democrat of the 20 quadrants is postgraduate degree. So not just college, they got a postgraduate degree.
0: Masters or above.
1: And making $30,000 to $60,000 a year. And 70% of those folks voted Democrat for president. Now, who are we talking about? We're talking about a bunch of entitled kids, many of whom came from wealthy families. They went to college. They weren't done yet. They went to grad school. By the way, many of them got worthless degrees, underwater basket weaving, queer theory. And they're like, yes, I'm expressing my individuality. It turns out,
0: by the way, don't forget the Taylor Swift classes they have at the Ivy League schools now. Don't forget, that's like a master's degree you can get now.
1: It turns out nobody wants to pay you for queer theory. That actually does not earn a paycheck. And so these are downwardly mobile, overeducated, bitter ideological leftists who feel like the world owes me something, and damn it, I'm mad. Now, do you know what the single most Republican contingent of the 20 quadrants was?
0: What was that?
1: High school or less.
0: Interesting.
1: 60,000 to 100,000. And 61% of them vote Republican, only 39% vote Democrat.

0: By the way, high schooler less 100,000 to 200,000 is 40% Democrat, and high schooler less 200,000 or more is 41% Democrat. So high schooler less, you're out working and succeeding. That is the base of today's Republican Party.
1: We're going to break down even more of this in a moment. It is interesting. This is a big swing. It is Verdict with Ted Cruz, Ben Ferguson with you. 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
10: 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Welcome.
11: This is where I look at Ed and I shake my head and I look at Melinda and say that's where the level thinking comes from, because I understand at 100 miles an hour you should be pulled over, and that's just ridiculous. But also, if somebody's got bald tires and these rains we're having right now, if they're on the freeway and they got to slow down really quick, there's a very good chance those tires aren't going to grip the road and somebody's going to get hurt. So there's a reason we have laws, and there's a reason that those tires shouldn't be bald, because somebody might get hurt and there's a very good chance of it.
12: Where's your tire store? 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Hey, you bring up a good point. Nobody should have balding tires. I would just use an extreme example to my great friend to my left, but she's really to the right, Melinda over there, about how I would rather my police officers get some yahoo driving 100 miles an hour than getting some granny from South Austin whose tires are bald.
11: Well, there you go, Ed. There you go again, putting it a granny, because most grannies are pretty darn smart and they get those tires fixed.
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13: Mark and Melinda.
10: Food stamp recipients from different states are now suing. They're suing because Congress has created a provision in the program that says states can obtain a waiver from the federal government, and state by state, they can prohibit SNAP recipients from buying certain items with their SNAP benefits. The food stamps could be sugary soft drinks, energy drinks, candy, potato chips, any kind of junk food. And these food stamp recipients from Colorado, Iowa, Nebraska, Tennessee, and West Virginia are suing. They say it's not fair to them. They should be able to pick what they get with their SNAP benefits. Lance is at the UT campus.
16: If there is an extra cost to these items that, saying if they are received by food stamp recipients that contribute to the health care costs and the other insurance costs that, become a burden to our system, why are these items even allowed to be sold to the general public at all? If these items are so poisonous and carcinogenous, why aren't they just removed from the shelves, period?
17: Well, they are starting to take some impact on that, like removing the dye out of all of those types of foods. So they are trying to address that part of the non-nutritional part of it.
10: Would you favor a federal ban on certain products in this category?
16: Actually, no. I'm more of a free market person, and I believe the product should be sold to the consumers. And I don't believe the people who have the least amount of access to these products should be punished for trying to acquire them. And the people who are in the most need for some sort of relief, enjoyment in life, are the people with the least amount of resources. I mean, why can't a poor person have a candy bar if they got to live a crappy poor life anyway?
17: Well, no one says they can't have the candy bar. They're just saying you can't use the taxpayer money on that SNAP benefit to pay for it. If you've got money or income coming from something else and that's what you choose to use your money on, you can go for it.
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1: Welcome back. It is Verdict with Senator Ted Cruz. Ben Ferguson with you as well. 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So you can grab them on YouTube as well if you would rather watch the episode. If you just joined us, we're chatting right now about some very interesting information that's come up about, and it's data about who are the Republican voters and who are the Democratic voters. And there's been a very big swing, especially when it comes to education and what people are making. Those that are supporting the socialists, communists, and Marxists, they seem to have gone to the Harvard, Yales, and Princeton's, gotten those degrees and those masters and beyond. And they're like, and if they don't make a lot of money, they're all in for the AOC and the squad people. This is really interesting to think about going into the midterms.
0: Well, in terms of educational levels, the most Republican educational level is high school or less. And actually, Republicans win every income level from 30,000 all the way up. So if you run down the high school or less, less than 30,000, Democrats narrowly win. It's 51-49. So it's almost a tie, making less than 30,000. 30 to 60,000. Democrats get 43%, 60 to 100,000, Democrats get 39%, 100 to 200,000, Democrats get 40%, and over 200,000, Democrats get 41%. So if you only have a high school degree or less, you're voting Republican. Why? Yeah. Because we're the party of jobs, we're the party of regular people, we're the party of people that actually go out and work and have calluses on their hands. That's what we're doing.
1: We're the party of sanity where we believe men are men and women are women. And by the way,
0: women exist. Like these crazy woke radicals don't believe there's such a thing as a woman.
1: No, they don't. And this goes back, by the way, and I want to pause here because I think it's important to bring this into perspective. When you worked hard to push the legislation for no tax on tips and no tax on overtime, and also no tax, you know, on the Social Security, like all of those things that Donald Trump was talking about America first, you were pushing this legislation very, very hard and leading it through the Senate. That explains also a lot about where the ball has moved as well.
0: Yes.
1: The Republican Party was the one that came up with this, and Donald Trump, not the Democrats. By the way, Democrats fought against it. Remind people how they voted on that issue.
0: So listen, on no tax on tips, I'm the author of that. I wrote the legislation that has no tax on tips. When I'm at a restaurant, I'll often tell the waiter and waitresses, hey, by the way, how do you like no tax on tips? They all love it. The average deduction is over $7,000. You want to talk about like a single mom waiting tables? That's real money in her pocket for her kids. When I'm getting like my haircut at the barbers, like my barbers are giving me a high five saying thank you. That has always been my base, but that's the base of the Republican Party. You contrast that to the educational line that is most Democrat are people with postgraduate degrees. And postgraduate degrees making less than 30,000, they vote 67% Democrat. 30,000 to 60,000, they vote 70% Democrat. The single most Democrat of all 20 quadrants. Postgraduate degree making 60,000 to 100,000, they vote 65% Democrat. Postgraduate degree making 100,000 to 200,000, they vote 65% Democrat. And postgraduate degree making more than 200,000, they vote 66% Democrat. So if you have a, and by the way, I've got a law degree. So apparently I did not learn the indoctrination that I was supposed to learn going to college and law school. And by the way, the college numbers are not much better. If you go to college, and Ben, I'm sorry to tell you, this is not broken out. Did you go to Harvard? This is, did you go to college? So you went to Ole Miss.
1: Yeah.
0: Those numbers are there too. Everyone with a college degree is majority voting Democrat right now. And I think the ideological indoctrination from colleges plays a big, big part of this.
1: Well, and it's not just college. It's also happening in our public schools at all levels. You see it in the indoctrination in elementary schools. You see this in the indoctrination we've seen with the Gay Pride Days and the indoctrination of those types of scenarios and men and women's locker room and boys and girls or girls and boys sports. Like the indoctrination in the elementary and the middle and the high school is just as bad. The unions have taken that space over. They are using it as a ground to prey on kids' minds to get them to believe that somehow America and democracy and capitalism is genuinely evil. And if you tell them that for 12 years, then send them to college and you indoctrinate them again, now we're witnessing what happens.
0: And by the way, that's a big part of the reason why last year I also authored the biggest school choice bill in American history that is going to help millions of kids get out of failing schools and get a good education, and why I also authored the Trump accounts, which is going to create a whole new generation of capitalists as our kids become invested in the stock markets and owners of the biggest employers in America. Let me tell you what Nate Silver wrote. Look, Nate Silver is this writer who is not a conservative. He's left of center, but here's what he writes. Quote, what is the most democratic voting group in America? It's voters with postgraduate degrees, but lower to middle household incomes of $30,000 to $60,000 per year. This is very much also the sweet spot for the DSA. In the group's most recent member survey in 2021, 80% of members, this is of the DSA, of the crazy left-wing Marxist, aged 25 or older, had bachelor's degrees.
1: Wow.
0: But 45% had household incomes but below $60,000 per year. And so listen, part of this is these are young knuckleheads, many of them growing up with wealth, some with trust funds, who were told to go to school, and nobody actually said, hey, when you go to school, if you're going to go to college, maybe you ought to study something that you could get a job, that you could produce something of value. And the concept of, I want to provide for my family, so I want to do something that's valuable. Look, a plumber does something of value. A cop does something of value. A teacher does something of value. A doctor does something of value. A nurse does something of value. And yet, these left-wing radicals were told, you don't need to actually study something that can produce a good or service people want. You should just gaze at your navel and engage in political rantings and ravings. And so part of the reason why they become communists is they think the world owes them a living. They can't actually produce anything valuable. You know, if you were out digging ditches, that's valuable. A high school graduate who's out getting work as a construction worker knows if I want to get paid, I got to go out and put up sheetrock. That is a big, big difference.
1: Take a quick break. It's Verdict with Senator Ted Cruz, Ben Ferguson with you. A lot more coming up.
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25: the Austin City Council has approved a controversial plan to allow small businesses to operate in neighborhoods. Yeah, the plan would allow for on-premise sales, exterior business activity, and the use of accessory commercial units in front yard businesses. On the surface, you know, it's your private property. Who cares what you do with it? But how about the property rights of your neighbors that may be bothered by the dumpster of rats because you're operating a restaurant out of the front yard? Let me squeeze in Shirley real quick.
26: The City Council have lost their mind.
25: Yes.
27: Yes, they have.
26: And bringing this type of stuff to a neighborhood, you're going to have dope dealers and everybody else out here dealing more dope than anything else.
25: 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I mean, I don't think that...
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25: dope. That's right. That's right. They'll pretend to sell tacos.
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26: That's what's going
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26: happen.
25: Yeah, Shirley bringing some street knowledge to the show this morning.
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28: Doctors in California have been studying teenagers and young adults who smoke marijuana on a regular basis, and these doctors say they're seeing an alarming number who develop psychiatric conditions, psychotic disorders such as schizophrenia and bipolar disorder.
12: Yeah, Mark, the marijuana is so powerful these days, and I'm not surprised about these numbers. I've always thought we should legalize marijuana because we've got legalized drinking and things, but after reading this, gives you a little bit of a pause when you have people who cannot control their urges and are addicted to marijuana and the long-term effects that will have.
17: Well, to me, a couple of things here. I think it is important to point out that the study of the teens that they did not include anyone that previously been mentally ill, had been diagnosed as being that. That is important to point out, that they wasn't pre-existing. Mm-hmm. And then also that they followed these teens till their age of the mid-20s. So they were being able to see the impacts it was having during those years for it. And it's a huge sample. Mm-hmm. I don't know how you argue when you have that big of a sample and they are seeing the results of it.
28: Scott is calling. Good afternoon. It says that you've been in the field of psychiatry for 20 years. Is that right?
29: Yes, sir. That's correct. I just wanted to chime in to say that this is absolutely correct. Yet this is nothing new. We have known this significant link between heavy cannabis abuse in young teenagers developing psychosis, namely schizophrenia-like disorders. Marijuana is no joke. You know, the stuff that these kids are using today is nothing compared to what was being used 30, 40, 50 years ago. It's really causing havoc on teenagers and young adults. I see it all the time.
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0: Welcome back. It is Verdict with Senator Ted Cruz, Ben Ferguson with you as well. And if you're listening on radio stations around the country, we love having you with us. And don't forget, we keep doing this show during the week as a podcast. And you can download that podcast, Verdict with Ted Cruz, wherever you get your podcasts for free. Senator, I want to move to this education bill that is so important that you have been working on. Explain what this bill is, why it's important right now, and why Americans should be paying attention to it.
1: Yeah, look, you talked a minute ago about how one of the reasons why we're having young people, particularly young people who stay in the education system for a long time, get so radicalized, so left-wing, so America-hating, so capitalism-hating, so communism-embracing, is because our education system is broken. And that's certainly true at the university level, particularly the so-called elite universities. But it is also true in K through 12. And one consequence of K through 12 getting radicalized is that it drives the politics crazy left. But another consequence is they failed in their basic job of teaching. And you know, you used to go and learn the three R's, reading, writing, and arithmetic. And I mean, that used to be like the core of what you were learning.
0: Yeah.
1: If you look
0: at... What a novel idea, by the way. What a novel idea. You go to school to learn to read, write, and do arithmetic. Like, isn't that amazing that someone came up with that curriculum one day, and then we just decide to abandon it, right?
1: Well, and there is a literacy crisis. The numbers of students coming out of school who can't read, who don't have the ability to read, is staggering. I'm going to give you some of the stats. So in 2024, the National Assessment of Educational Progress, what's called the NAEP, The reading assessment showed that 33% of eighth graders are reading at a level that is, quote, below basic. 33%, a third of eighth graders can't read at even the barest minimum of levels. For 12th graders, the average reading scores were 3 points lower than in 2019 and 10 points lower than in 1992. So it is a staggering crisis, and one of the big reasons for that is that you've had left-wing radicals take over teachers' colleges, education programs, the teachers' unions, and they've moved away from what actually works. They've adopted an approach to reading that is called three-queuing.
0: Yep.
1: So three-queuing is something that uses context and pictures and sentence structures rather than phonics. Look, when I learned to read, we learned phonics. We would diagram sentences. Phonics works, and you know what? We now know three-queuing does not. It's a disaster, and it's produced terrible results. So a number of states, Florida, Indiana, North Carolina, Ohio, South Carolina, Texas, West Virginia, and Wisconsin, have all banned teaching three-queuing because the data are terrible. It fails to teach kids to read. What is amazing, though, is a number of schools instead have focused on what's called the science of reading, which is going back to phonics, going back to the basics of teaching reading, and the results have been staggering. And there's something called, all right, you're an Ole Miss grad, you're going to like this. There's something called the Mississippi Miracle.
0: I love this already. Keep singing this song. I'm ready.
1: In 2013, Mississippi's reading numbers were not good. Mississippi was 49th in the nation on the national assessments in reading. They began then going in on the science of reading and vigorously teaching phonics, and Mississippi has risen from 49 in the country to a top 10 state in the country.
0: Isn't
1: in fourth
0: amazing?
1: Grade reading achievement. By the way, it wasn't money that did it. It was actually teaching what works. Alabama, by the way, did the same thing. They moved from 49th to 34th. Louisiana moved from 49th to 32nd. And here's what the New York Times said. You're going to like this. The New York Times said in 2019, blue states had better average test scores than red states after adjusting for demographics. Now, red states are mostly ahead. That's the New York Times. And so what happened on this legislation is I introduced legislation this week that takes the existing federal grants that go to education. There's a pretty big funding stream from the federal government to states for education. And the reading funds, the legislation I introduced said, if you want to get those reading funds, you have to use the reading methods that are demonstrated empirically to work. You have to have what actually works and what the data shows work. You can't teach this garbage that results in kids not learning. You've got to use the empirically successful methods. And what's interesting,
0: by the way, who's against this bill? Because if you have the data you just mentioned there showing where this is working, you would think this would be bipartisan.
1: So it actually is. So I introduced this bill with Brian Schatz. Brian Schatz is a Democrat. He's from Hawaii. Interestingly enough, Brian is widely considered the next Democrat leader in the Senate. He's widely considered the most likely successor to Chuck Schumer.
0: Interesting.
1: And Brian I know well. He's a friend of mine. He's on the Commerce Committee with me. I'm the chairman of the Commerce Committee. He and I have done a number of bills together. And look, when you talk with Brian, he's a Democrat, so he can be left-wing on a lot of issues. But one-on-one, he can be quite reasonable. As you know, I play hoops every week. Brian's come out several times and played hoops with me. I mean, I'm going to say something that's going to surprise you. This bill was his idea.
0: Really?
1: He came to me on the Senate floor, and he said, Ted, have you seen the data from Mississippi and the Mississippi Miracle and the incredible reading scores that are coming out of Mississippi? And by the way, this doesn't happen often. Democrats don't praise red states that often. And I said, yeah, I have. It's fantastic. And he said, what do you think about us joining together to draft legislation that would require, if you're going to get the federal funds that are going for literacy, you've got to teach using the reading methods that the data show actually produce results? And I said, I think that'd be fantastic. I'm a huge fan of phonics. I don't like these woke teaching methods that are just a failure and a disaster. And it's interesting, my team, I went to them and I said, hey, you know, Schatz pitched doing this. And my team was skeptical. They said, we don't really believe a Democrat's going to go along with something that is praising what's working in red states. And by the way, implicitly criticizing the woke education policies in many blue states. To Brian's credit, look, I mean, we introduced it together. You asked who opposes it. I will confess it's early enough now that I don't want to give you an answer to that. My assumption is the teachers unions will oppose it. My assumption is some of the blue states will oppose it. And the sort of woke educrats, the people who are teaching at the education schools, who are teaching teachers, who are teaching this nonsense that doesn't work, I assume all those guys will oppose it. But I'll say this, we just introduced it. I'm going to try to see if we can move it forward. And maybe we get support for it. I hope we do.
0: Well, by the way, what do you need when you say move it forward so people understand? And this is one of the reasons why I love doing the show. When you say you're hoping you get the support, what does moving it forward actually look like in the legislature?
1: So, look, you drop the bill initially. The next step that we'll work on doing is trying to get other supporters, trying to get other co-sponsors. So I'll reach out to other Republicans and other Democrats. Brian will reach out to other Democrats and also Republicans. I'd like to get a pretty good group of bipartisan co-sponsors. And there are a number of Democrats that I've worked with on different bills who, and particularly given that it's Brian and me, I think we can get other senators to co-sponsor it. So let's say we get a half dozen R's and a half dozen D's. That starts to be a bill that's got some real heft to it, because you look, particularly if you've got some ideological diversity, the bill would go to committee at first. I assume this would go to what's called the HELP Committee, which is the Health, Education, Labor, and Pensions Committee. So the first step is to get the committee to mark it up. We'll work to get more sponsors, to get a bigger coalition behind it, and then I'll go to the chairman of that committee, that's Bill Cassidy, and ask him to mark it up, which is for the committee to take it up and pass it. And if we've got a good enough coalition behind it, we've got a real chance at that. Once it gets out of committee, there are a couple of paths you can take to passing it. One path is to try to pass it by unanimous consent. Now, I've passed a lot by unanimous consent. If you do the work and build the coalition, you can get things done that way. But a single senator can object. So I don't know right now if this is possible. You may have an Elizabeth Warren or someone on the far left who objects to this. The other way to pass it is to attach it to another vehicle that is moving, another bill that is being passed, to put it on that. And so we've got some time to get there. We've got to build the coalition. We've got to get it out of committee. We've got to get it teed up where it's in a position to then try to pass it. And then when you get out of the Senate, then you try to pass it in the House. And I'm confident the president would sign it. So we are early in that process. But I'm encouraged to see that we're able to get a Democrat and Republican working together saying, look, we really ought to teach our kids to read.
0: It should be 100-1 in my opinion, teaching kids to read. That should not be a problem.
1: And it might be.
0: That would be incredible. Take a very quick break. We'll come right back. It is Verdict with Senator Ted Cruz. Don't forget, we do the show as a podcast, so don't miss a single episode. Download Verdict with Ted Cruz wherever you get your podcasts. We got a lot more coming up.
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4: This is a lawsuit filed against Google in California. It's focused on a 36-year-old man in Florida, Jonathan Gabales. He upgraded to a Gemini 2.5 Pro. That's their AI chatbot from Google. And it talked him, it convinced him on going on several real missions to try to find a body for the chatbot. And he was calling the chatbot his wife. All of this occurred over a two-month period. And it ended at the end of the 2 months, when he couldn't find a humanoid body for the chatbot. Then the chatbot convinced him to take his own life and said, when the time comes, you will close your eyes in this world, and the very next thing you'll see in the next world is me, your wife, which was actually just the Gemini chatbot.
5: It's so bizarre when you think from his family's point of view, you know, everything was fine. We only noticed something when he separated from his wife, which I'm sure they probably chalked up to that. That's a difficult period that you're going through. So you won't be acting like yourself. But then they find him. His parents were the ones that found him. They're the ones that filed the suit. They found him.
4: Yeah, and it was the dad then who started going through his son's computer at home, and he found the transcript of all these conversations with Gemini chatbot, and he printed it out, and it was 2,000 pages of conversations. Rick is in Cedar Park. Welcome. How you doing?
6: I'm doing great. What a topic. You guys can pick them.
4: Yeah, it's wild, isn't it?
6: But I'm just thinking the psychosis that's being created right now is nothing compared to the psychosis when they actually put that AI chatbot into an Austin Power Fembot, which they're working on right now as we speak. And that's not too far around the corner when you're going to have AI ability, but in a robot that's interactive with people. I can't imagine the psychosis that will create when they're actually physically there.
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0: Squeeze in Tim. Hey, Tim.
8: You know, I called about a year ago, and you said if you're a man over 45, you can really only be into, you know, the preparation and smoking or grilling of meats in the Roman Empire. We started to agree on the meat, and then we went into the Roman Empire stuff, and then you kind of fragged me a little bit at the end and said, what brought down the Roman Empire? And I didn't have a good answer for you, and I think you knew that already, that there would be no way for me to have a good answer here. Like, a bunch of things happening in all kinds of different times brought down the Roman Empire. But I wanted to thank you for leaving it there, because was like, I really don't know much about this as I thought. So I did some studying, and lo and behold,
3: what did you learn specifically?
9: Yeah,
3: what stood out to you? Yeah.
8: Well, it turns out that really kind of Romans turning on Romans once Christianity sort of became part of the fabric, because it was one thing to have these outsiders tortured in the arena, but it was like another thing to have their neighbors and things like that that knew. So there was a big undoing of sort of the esprit de corps of what it meant to be a Roman. And then also Hadrian's Wall saying that we're not going to expand any further. That sort of says a thing to people. And then the Gauls and the different Germanic tribes coming down three different times. And then all sorts of problems in the east with the different tribal people coming in from the steppe. So yeah, it was a tough time on the
9: science.
8: On the Romans.
9: Yeah, similar problems to what we have here in the United States now.
3: Oh yeah.
8: Totally.
9: Political instability, invasions.
3: It's repeating
9: deep
3: itself.
9: Deep internal political instability.
3: Mm-hmm. I appreciate your call. Thanks so much, Tim. Appreciate that, Tim.
9: Been sitting on that conversation for a year.
3: He's been dwelling on that. I didn't mean to occupy that much time, a whole year.
9: I got to call him back today. I got to put a punctuation on this. My brain won't stop.
3: Yeah.
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0: Welcome back. It is Verdict with Senator Ted Cruz, Ben Ferguson with you, and it's really nice to have you with us wherever you are around the country listening on radio stations. Don't forget, we do this show all the time, Monday, Wednesday, and Friday as a podcast. You can download Verdict with Ted Cruz wherever you get your podcasts and not miss any of the news that we talk about. Well, Senator, we got two big things I want to make sure we get in the show. One of them deals with Mondani. He's now taking heat from the extreme left because he gave them the story that he was going to arrest Netanyahu. He did say in his video, as he's now taking those words back, that he believes that Bibi Netanyahu is a war criminal and should be arrested, and that America should get on board with the international court, yada, yada, yada. But he's now taking heat because people feel like he lied to them. They were expecting that he was going to walk up to Bibi and, I guess, arrest him himself.
1: Well, look, we were talking a minute ago about the consequences of woke, left-wing, radicalized education, both K through 12 and college. We're seeing the fruits of that, sadly, especially in New York City and in New Jersey. In New York City, Kamran Mondani is a Marxist and an Islamist. He is a perfect example of the Green-Red Alliance, and he is extreme. And we saw some of the tragic consequences. This week, we had a Jewish man and an Asian man who were stabbed outside Central Park by an attacker who yelled Allahu Akbar as he was stabbing them. Now, I will say all the press coverage described this as a possible hate crime.
0: Yeah,
1: I'm not sure why you need the word possible when you yell Allahu Akbar. That tells you exactly what you're doing. And this happens the same week that Comrade Mondami put out a video pledging that if Benjamin Netanyahu, the prime minister, the elected prime minister of Israel, comes to the United Nations to give a speech, that he intends to arrest Netanyahu. Because Netanyahu is a war criminal. That's part of the talking points of the left. And look, understand, the left right now, they hate Israel and they hate Jews.
0: Yeah.
1: And to be clear, when they're attacking Netanyahu and they're attacking Israel, that's a proxy. They hate Jews. They hate American Jews, too. There is a reason you see violence against Jews, particularly in places where you have rhetoric like what Mondami does, because that's what they're saying. Now, what's interesting is Mondami said he was going to arrest Netanyahu and then almost immediately pivoted and reversed and said, never mind. And I assume that is because the Trump administration made very clear, if you try to do this, federal officers will intervene. They will stop you. And you will face federal consequences. It is illegal. You have no authority. Now, his claimed basis for the arrest was the International Criminal Court has indicted Netanyahu for what they call war crimes. Now, understand,
0: yeah,
1: the International
0: the ICC
1: Criminal
0: is
1: Court
0: is one heck of a group, by the way. Keep going.
1: It is a radical, left-wing, Israel-hating, America-hating disaster of an institution.
0: Yes.
1: And America is not a party to the ICC. We've refused to be a part of it because the ICC hates us and the ICC hates Israel. And in fact, Congress passed a law called the American Service Members Protection Act, where state and local governments in the United States are explicitly barred by federal law from cooperating with the ICC because they are so, look, the same lunatics who've indicted Benjamin Netanyahu would happily indict Donald Trump and would happily indict our soldiers on the ground defending America.
0: Absolutely.
1: And so Israel is not a party to the ICC because they're a radical and biased group, and America is not a party to the ICC. And so Mandami backed away because I assume his lawyers told him, if you try to do this, you will see federal officers come in and stop you. You may face direct federal consequences, including potentially being arrested by the feds. And you will certainly face legal liability, and the city of New York will be sued for a ginormous amount of money if you try to do this. And he backed away. Now, at the same time, New York is saying, if the elected prime minister of Israel comes to the city, we're going to arrest you. What happens in New Jersey?
0: This is truly an incredible story. Get ready. I love the excuse from the New Jersey governor as she just put it out in a tweet. Oh, we accidentally, but it was a computer glitch. We registered a bunch of thousands of illegal, over 6,600 illegal immigrants. Some of them actually voted, but don't worry. This is all Donald Trump's fault somehow and not our fault. And it wasn't even my fault. It was the former governor of New Jersey. Administration that allowed this to happen. So really, it's not my problem at all. Just put it out there in a tweet.
1: Well, and look, of course, it's all Trump's fault because everything in the world is Trump's fault for a radical Democrat. But listen, here's how Fox News reported what happened. Quote, New Jersey removed 6,600 people from voter rolls who were eligible to cast a ballot for the 2024 election. These thousands of non-citizens were registered to vote between June of 2023 and June of 2024, ahead of the last presidential election. New Jersey Governor Mickey Sherrill announced Tuesday that the state had removed roughly 6,600 non-citizens from its voter rolls who would have been eligible to vote in the 2024 presidential election. Sherrill, a Democrat, said there was a, quote, serious software error in New Jersey's motor vehicle system that led to thousands of people without legal status being registered to vote between 2023 and 2024. Quote, in the case of this error, some individuals indicated they weren't citizens and weren't eligible to vote, but the software registered them anyway. The error in the software was corrected a year later in June of 2024. Now, look, if you listen to Democrats, if you listen to the media, although I repeat myself, you would say, okay, it doesn't matter that they were registered because it never, ever, ever happens that illegal aliens vote in federal elections. Well, according to the state's preliminary findings, fewer than 400 individuals who were improperly registered ended up voting. That means you had about 400 people show up. They were illegal aliens. They were not citizens. And they voted. They actually cast a vote. Sherrill said they lived all across the state and mostly lacked a party affiliation. Understand, look, this is something, and by the way, this is not just happening in New Jersey. This is happening in New York. It's happening in California. It's happening in every state of the country. Now, in red states where you have Republicans who are actually committed to the rule of law, law enforcement is working to prevent illegal aliens from being registered, to prosecute them if they try to vote illegally, to require voter ID before you vote. That's the Save America Act, which would make this a national requirement. Look, the Save America Act means that these individuals would not have been registered to vote, but the Democrats, every one of them is opposing the Save America Act. And this is the absolute gall of the elected Democrats in New Jersey to blame Trump. This is all Trump's fault. There is a level of dishonesty. Today's Democrat Party has decided voter fraud is good for it politically. It benefits Democrats. Fraud benefits Democrats. And so Democrats in Congress, any measure to prevent fraud, they oppose. And it's a lot of why we are where we are now. Look, I think California, they may still be counting the ballots from the last election because it's such an absolute joke what's going on there.
0: Yeah, it really is incredible. Yeah, it really is incredible. Don't forget, by the way, we do this show, if you're listening on radio stations right now, we do this show 3 days a week, Monday, Wednesday, Friday, and you don't want to miss an episode, especially when we're talking like important issues like these today. So download Verdict with Ted Cruz wherever you get your podcasts, and if you like watching the show, you can also watch on YouTube. You can just put in Verdict with Ted Cruz, and it'll pop up there, and you can watch the show there as well. And the Senator and I will see you on the podcast this week, and back on this station next week as well.
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10: To follow up on what happened last fall with the 12-day war, and their capabilities were degraded dramatically, but not completely, I think you step back, look at the broader picture, that there are points in time in history when you got to move and you got to take the opportunity as it presents itself. And if this is an opportunity to get rid of that nuclear threat, the terroristic threat, and so forth, once and for all, I mean, that's got to be the hope. Is there still going to be some elements out there in days ahead? Probably so. How do you kill this regime that they don't sign up for capitulation or surrender or submission? That's not in their vocabulary unless they're dead. So that's what we're up against. But still, I think there's points in time in our history when you got to say, we got to do something. We, the leader of the free world, this country has got to step in and make it happen. And I think that's what we're doing now.
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11: The manhunt's over in Germany. I'm Carmen Roberts, Fox News. A deadly attack targeting Berlin's Pride celebrations ends with a suspect dead after a massive manhunt. German authorities say police shot and killed the man today, suspected of ramming a van into a Pride event in Berlin. That left one dead and 29 injured. Some attacked with a machete. And police believe that 21-year-old Abdul Balut carried out what was expected was an ISIS-inspired attack. And prosecutors say the German with Lebanese roots had tried to join ISIS. The U.S. and Iran hold off on launching more attacks, but that doesn't mean that others aren't fighting. Fox's Trey Yingst has more.
12: As U.S. and Iranian officials say diplomatic efforts are ongoing to reach a deal that could end the current escalation, the Iran-backed Houthis in Yemen are once again in direct conflict with Saudi Arabia after attacking two Saudi-owned oil tankers last week. The Saudis responded with heavy airstrikes against the Yemen-based proxy group. The Houthis then ramped up attacks on Saudi oil refineries, launching new missiles over the weekend. Days ago, President Trump issued a warning to the Houthis, saying that if attacks on vessels in the Red Sea continue, that both the Houthis and Iran would pay a military price.
11: Fox's Trey Yingst in Tel Aviv. A massive wildfire forces a new wave of evacuations, with another 55,000 people forced to flee their homes in France, bringing the total to a staggering 220,000. Fox's Stephanie Bennett has more from London.
13: By this morning, 162 square miles had been burned. That's roughly seven times the area of Manhattan Island and four times the size of Paris. And more fires are burning further south. Meanwhile, in Spain, tens of thousands were evacuated overnight. One person was killed Saturday near Valencia, and the country has declared a national emergency. Spain's prime minister says challenging hours remain ahead.
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0: you know, you look at things on a superficial, you know, looking for something to complain about.
1: I say you're a moron for calling people names.

good evening to you. Thanks a lot for being with us on the weekends here on News Radio KLBJ. I'm Kenny Rahmeyer. Starting off tonight, some troubling news about the Austin FC Academy. This weekend, we'll have that coming up in just a moment here on KLBJ. New developments, the war with Iran. We'll have all the latest from the Mideast for you tonight here on KLBJ. You got to hear from this Democrats socialist representative who's on one of the Sunday TV news shows today. Very clear about their radical changes that faction of the Democrat Party, a growing faction, I might add, radical changes they would like to make to this country. It's amazing. And how about this? A new U.S. pastime. It's bigger than the movies, bigger than books, bigger than music, museums, you name it, almost everything. What could that be? We'll talk about that and a whole lot more coming up here tonight on KLBJ. As always, you can give us a call or send us a text if you'd like to be part of the program at 512-836-0590. Several reports on this weekend. I got this from KVU, and then also a report from The Guardian. But KVU reports police continuing to investigate a group of players in the Austin FC Academy after allegations of sexual abuse emerged last year. The Austin Police Department, the FBI, investigating multiple players over these allegations, which concern sexual abuse within the club's youth system. All activities for the affected academy age group were suspended while these issues have been initially investigated, according to a statement from the academy. And since then, players have been suspended and expelled in coordination with the MLS and law enforcement. Austin FC Academy includes five teams and at least 100 players that compete in the MLS Next team. This program has a separate coaching staff and leadership structure from the senior team. So several players in this academy now under investigation by the FBI and APD. The FBI won't say much about it, won't confirm or deny the story. APD says that, there's an investigation. They're refusing to share further details because the situation involves juveniles and is ongoing. This goes back to December of last year, according to a statement that was released. It says they became aware of allegations of youth-on-youth misconduct occurring among a group of academy players. This is from the Austin FC Academy. After learning of these issues from concerned academy families, Austin FC Academy took immediate action. Said it immediately told MLS, U.S. Center for Safe Sport, and local law enforcement about the allegations. As I said, the age group in question had all activities suspended during the investigation. The FBI has since visited the club's training facility to interview witnesses. I said multiple academy players have been disciplined now. And they say they continue to fully cooperate with law enforcement throughout the ongoing investigation. Wow, what do you make of this? 512-836-0590 for such an iconic part of Austin culture, really one of the crown jewels, you'd have to say. It's only been around a relatively short period of time. This is really really one of the few times I can remember of any kind of tarnish on the brand. Making news like this, KXAN reports they reached out to the FBI. Spokesperson said it's the policy of the FBI to neither confirm nor deny the existence of any investigation. And so we'll keep you posted on that story that's come to us this weekend. Soccer is a big deal here, certainly in the city and around the world for that matter, as we know from the World Cup Championships here not long ago. So
wanted to start off just giving the latest on that very troubling story here tonight on KLBJ. A couple of other crime-related stories here. This one from KVU, one person hospitalized with non-life-threatening injuries following an early morning shooting this morning near River Street in the Rainy Street District. APD responded to the scene outside the Paseo high-rise apartment complex. They gathered evidence. No suspect description or arrest have been announced. At this stage of the investigation, APD is not releasing details about

0: midnight on Dawson Road. Reports of a disturbance. Call that a male had appeared to have been injured following an altercation. Witnesses coming out of Butler Park called officials after they saw a victim stumbling near the area. The officers said they believe only two people involved, including the deceased. Homicide detectives are investigating. Witnesses are speaking to officials, and that's all we know about a couple of those sad stories. More violence on the weekend here in Austin. 512-836-0590 here on KLBJ. You can give us a call or send us a text. We are just getting started. We come right back. Definitely want to give you the latest developments out of the Mideast, and we've got a whole lot more to get to. Stay with us here on KLBJ.
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0: .com. And thanks a lot for being with us on the weekends here on News Radio KLBJ. Kenny Rahmeyer with you, live and local this evening. Latest out of the Mideast. Y'all know that the president temporarily paused plans for any kind of major military escalation over the last couple of days. Administration officials prioritizing continued diplomatic negotiations and economic pressure to mitigate risks of a wider regional war. The latest on that, a post from Margaret Brennan from CBS News says in the last 24 hours, three regional officials have told CBS that a couple of days of talks between Oman and Iran to reopen the Strait of Hormuz, those talks are progressing. An Iranian official says the Omani officials departed Tehran around noon local time yesterday. So talks are underway. And according to multiple reports this weekend, the administration had a lot of internal debate about concerns over the Pentagon's air defense inventory, particularly the Patriot anti-missile interceptors stationed around the Mideast. Joint Chiefs Chairman General Dan Kane privately warned President that while a major campaign remains operationally feasible, it would dangerously exhaust interceptors allocated to U.S. Central Command. Pentagon officials had prepared plans for a multi-phase bombing strategy. Same kind of targets, coastal radar systems, anti-ship missile launchers, naval speedboats, transport bridges used by Iranian forces near the Strait of Hormuz. Expanded targets included energy infrastructure, underground nuclear facilities like Pickaxe Mountain. But senior military officials said they were skeptical that heavier bombardment is going to force Tehran back to the negotiating table. White House advisors, including Jared Kushner, favoring a strategy centered on long-term economic squeeze and diplomatic leverage. The economic measures include a

0: Imposed U.S. naval blockade, recent Treasury Department sanctions against financial networks tied to Iranian oil logistics. White House officials say that's already started to impact Tehran's revenues. And by the way, a 40% drop in Chinese crude oil purchases as well. The U.N. ambassador to for the United States, Mike Waltz, on the Sunday TV news shows today, he stated the president's giving diplomatic talks some space, even as it keeps all the military escalation options available. Here's the U.S. ambassador to the U.N., Mike Waltz, talking about the negotiations on Fox earlier today.
1: We've had both Iman and Iran and a number of our other negotiators engaged at every level, from the most senior levels all the way down to the technical level over the past few weeks and particularly in the past few days.
0: The New York Times was one of the publications that came out that said there were concerns about the depleted anti-missile inventory. Waltz dismissed those reports and said that the strategic pause was more the president wanted to give diplomacy some time, not anything about depleted U.S. munition stockpiles. He said military forces in the region have adequate supplies, even though there are concerns raised by Pentagon officials privately about interceptor inventory levels. Defense Secretary Pete Hegseth, Secretary of War, recently requested $67 billion in supplemental funding to rebuild munitions reserves and accelerate production. Democratic Senator Mark Kelly criticized the administration's management of the defense supplies, said the administration's incompetent. And there were some other senators as well as Mark Kelly, who was on NBC talking today as well about what's going on in Iran. Senator John Kennedy from CBS, Senator Chris Van Hollen, and Congressman Mike Turner. Turner and Van Hollen were on ABC, Kennedy on CBS, Kelly on NBC. So here's two Democrats, two Republicans, talking about what's going on in the Mideast, the latest developments.
2: The foolish trade is to say, well, we'll have the straits open, we'll have lower gas prices, but we'll have a nuclear Iran. That is not where the world wants to be.
3: There's no question that Iran would go back to the status quo ante before the war started. I believe that.
4: I don't think we ought to just cut and run. If we can stand the pain of the rising cost of energy, we need to stay the course. Yeah. At least for a few more months.
5: Do we really feel that we're that threatened and we need to spend these sums of money for our defense?
0: So depending on which report you want to believe this weekend in terms of who is advising not to go into this massive military strike that the president had been considering coming into the weekend. And the reports say that it was the top U.S. military commander in the Middle East, Admiral Brad Cooper. And the reports saying it was Vice President J.D. Vance and the Joint Chiefs Chairman, General Dan Kane, who were persuasive in talking the president out of moving forward. This report says it was recommendation by Cooper, together with some other advisors of the president's, to pause the strike. He said it's just an acknowledgement that there are limits to what can be accomplished through military action. He also said that the bombing campaign had reached the limits of its effectiveness. So after a couple of weeks, Trump ordered the military to hold their fire. In the days before that meeting on Friday, the president had been leaning toward this major combat operations. It was Friday when he was actually presented a new strike plan, but Admiral Cooper gave his recommendations as to not do it at this point, said the designated bombing targets had mostly been exhausted, and the next step will be to resume major combat operations to finish 20% of the targets the U.S. military designated but didn't strike during Operation Epic Fury. He stressed there's no point in continuing the bombing campaign at this point. As I mentioned, Iran and Oman still negotiating. You heard that update from CBS. They say they made progress, but who knows, right? At this point, Waltz said talks between the U.S. and Iran are ongoing at every level. And then we know a couple of other, what I think are significant developments here, having to do with the United States and the U.K. still discussing some kind of international conference they want to convene later this week to establish a coalition to protect and clear mines from the Strait of Hormuz. No final date for the meeting has been set. We'll get on with that. What are they waiting on? I mean, I'm guessing it's the U.K. that's dragging their feet, and maybe some of the other NATO allies as well, but long overdue for those NATO allies and the European countries to kick in. Just one mention of the vice president, along with those on the military side of raising concerns about ramping up any kind of escalation. CNN reports that it was the vice president and the Joint Chiefs, Chairman Dan Kane, that raised the significant concerns that convinced the president not to go forward. Another, I think, significant development, which shows, you know, maybe more of the world is going to get in on this thing. I've said repeatedly, to me, the only way this is really going to work is if it's not just the United States, not even Israel, for that matter, who Israel's still on the sidelines, at least for the time being. They played a significant role earlier, but they're staying out of it at this point. But to show Iran it's the world, excluding Russia and China, of course, but it's the world that's against them, and they've got nowhere to turn. So with that in mind, the Ukrainian President Zelensky announced a drone attack on an Iranian cargo ship in the Caspian Sea. It was carrying military supplies to Russia. Zelensky went on to accuse Moscow of providing Iran with satellite imagery of the U.S. and the Gulf state bases to coordinate strikes. We've heard those claims being made as well by U.S. officials. So the Mideast experts say that Ukraine's long-range strike in the Caspian Sea is of strategic value to Western allies, expands the economic and military pressure on Iran alongside U.S. and Israeli operations. That's good for Zelensky and Ukraine to be kicking in over there. The Iranian vessels should have nowhere to hide. Sadly, that's not the case, because it was during that roughly 60-day memorandum of understanding agreement. What I read was they were able to sell between $5 and $6 billion worth of crude oil to China. So that was a strategic mistake to let that happen. But that's what happens when we took the pause there for several weeks. So Zelensky targeted that cargo ship delivering military supplies between Iran and Russia. Military and political analysts have outlined several motivations about Ukraine's military action there. They say they may be trying to showcase their operational value to the Western allies like the U.S. It may have been a coordinated amount of pressure by the United States, by Western and regional allies, to try to constrain Iran and to serve as kind of a countermeasure against the Houthis, who are disrupting the flow of commerce there in the Red Sea area. Ukraine, we know, has significant drone capabilities, and it's great to see that they've used some of their military might to the advantage of everybody up against Iran. I mentioned the U.S. and U.K. trying to have this high-level meeting in London this coming week. Nothing's been finalized. It's supposedly going to bring together defense ministers and top military commanders from all these Western countries. And the defense secretary, Secretary War Hegseth, the chairman of Joint Chiefs, were potentially going to attend. We'll see if that happens. In another significant development, I think, Bahrain and Kuwait dispatching fighter jets to strike target sites inside Iran. Their first direct retaliatory military action during this conflict. We know the UAE conducted multiple strikes earlier in the war. They supposedly provided intel for Bahrain and Kuwait. It's good to see some of these Middle East countries getting in the game as well. It's just all this has got to happen in concert, and it can't just be one-offs, right? The pressure has got to continue to be leveraged here. So maybe between the blockade, the economic pressure on the part of the United States, Israel still on the sidelines as a wild card to be brought in on a moment's notice. Netanyahu is meeting with Trump on Tuesday in the White House. With the UAE, with Kuwait, Bahrain, willing to get involved at least somewhat. I continue to ask questions, what about the Saudis? Seemed like they were helping out at one point a while back, not so much here lately. And then this reports that Pakistan, with backing from China, trying to revive diplomatic peace talks. So who knows how that's going based on what Oman and Iran have going, if there's any overlap there, right? What a mess. What a complicated situation. I continue to believe historically it's the right thing to do. As of Senator Kennedy mentioned in that soundbite a moment ago, do we have the capability to put up with the disruptions in our economy, gas prices, and all the rest, to see this through? That's been one of the big questions, really, from the early days, is will the United States stick it out, have the conviction to carry through on what the president initially said he wanted to do, which is take out their Iran's nuclear capacity once and for all? Latest developments, an unidentified oil tanker exploded in the Strait of Hormuz after striking a mine in the sea. That ought to give impetus to the UK, other countries, to get in the game and help out there. Reports are the Revolutionary Guard intercepted at least six vessels within 24 hours, fired warning shots to enforce their claim control over shipping lanes in the Strait of Hormuz. New York Post reports that several commercial ships have just been turning off their transponders and sailing closer to the Iranian coastline to avoid attacks and to get through that international waterway. Traffic is down by about 50% compared to recent ceasefire averages. Of course, just a fraction of what was going on before the war started. American naval forces legally constrained under international law from stopping foreign merchant ships that are navigating near the Iranian waters. It's unknown if these ships are paying Iran potentially up to $2 million per vessel for safe passage. I would venture to say that's likely happening, but still a lot of work that needs to be done. I mentioned that Netanyahu is going to be at the White House on Tuesday, meeting with the president in the Oval Office. Been there six times already over the last year and a half. I think I read where the president's meeting with Zelensky on Tuesday as well. And then this also from the New York Post. Whew, really getting out here with this one. U.S. military reportedly considering a complex special operations mission to seize or destroy Iran's stockpiles of enriched uranium and nuclear centrifuges at its heavily fortified facilities. This is just a plan. It's not a done deal. This would require thousands of ground troops, to secure the perimeters, navigate booby traps, maintain transport corridors. As they were conceivably taken on enemy fire, it'd be SEAL Team 6, the 2nd Ranger Battalion, other special ops teams. Again, this one's not a done deal, just a plan. Who knows if that's just some psychological warfare going on. Quick news break and right back with you. Lots more to come here on KLBJ. Stay with us.
6: I'm Roger Stern. Police in Berlin shot and killed a man they say carried out the deadly vehicle attack this weekend at a Pride event. Fox's Rebecca Castor says he was a German citizen with family ties to Lebanon.
7: German officials say all the evidence points to this being an Islamist terrorist attack because the suspect is a known radicalized member in Islamic circles.
6: One person died, 29 suffered injuries. U.S. has paused attacks on Iran for now in the hopes of reaching an agreement with that nation, and there have been talks.
8: The conversation revolved mainly around the Strait of Hormuz. A spokesperson for Iran's foreign ministry says there was tangible progress made, but that negotiations will continue.
6: Fox's Madeline Rivera. Meanwhile, Houthi rebels have attacked Saudi tankers. 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
15: Mark and Melinda.
16: Melissa is in Manor with a comment on PepsiCo, saying they're going to cut the price on all of their potato chips and other snacks by 15%. Hi, Melissa. How are you?
17: I'm good. I'm wondering if the 15%, they're trying to make themselves sound good with, the customers, because I think they're losing business to the store brands. Generics used to get a bad name, but now they don't. And I can tell you, everything I just put in my grocery cart that was a snack was the store brand. The sodas I bought, I don't even drink them that often, were half the price.
16: Wow.
17: Yeah, and in some cases, like I'm just going to say the cheese balls at one particular store that I only buy on game days, they actually taste better to me, the store brand, than the other one.
18: That's how I cater everything.
16: Melissa, thank you so much. And Melinda and I will be over for the game and those cheese balls.
18: Yes, looking forward to it.
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0: Hey, welcome back to Weekends with Kenny Rahmeyer here on News Radio KLBJ. Thanks a lot for being with us on the weekends. I want to spend a little bit of time. I'm going to continue to try to do this as we're 100 days out now from the midterm elections and even beyond. You know, the more I read and hear about these Democratic Socialists of America people and their agenda and what they would like to do, the traction that they're getting, not only within the Democrat Party, but elsewhere. For that matter, I just want to make sure we're spending some quality time on raising awareness about how dangerous all this is, I think. And I no better example than the national co-chair of the Democratic Socialists of America. Her name's Megan Romer. She was on Fox News Sunday morning program today with Shannon Bream. And she in as much confirmed that the DSA platform is all about abolishing the Senate, replacing the presidency, Supreme Court, shifting large corporations to public ownership, eliminating our borders, abolishing ICE, defunding the Pentagon, phasing out prisons, go right down the line. And you got to hand it to this lady. She was there, and she acknowledged it. And I like what Shannon Bream said. Look, I just want to clear the air here. Just going to go down the list and want you to respond to, you know, these planks in the platform, all these things that you all have been talking about now for quite some time. And so this clip that I'm going to play from Fox this morning is kind of long, but I think it's worthwhile for you to just hear the itemization of everything this group is all about, what they would like to do. As I said at the top of the show, they'd like to radically change what's going on here in this country in a big way. So here's some of that exchange between Fox's Shannon Bream and Megan Romer from the Democratic Socialist of America.
1: Okay, so we're going to put up on the screen a few of the things that are part of your platform, and I want to ask you, just give me sort of a true or false on these. Abolish the Senate.
2: True.
1: Okay, replace the presidency and Supreme Court as we now know them.
2: Yep.
1: Abolish ICE.
2: Absolutely.
1: Abolish borders and give amnesty to anyone currently in the U.S. illegally.
2: As a long-term plan, yep.
1: Defund the Pentagon.
2: Absolutely.
1: Abolish prisons, at least in large part.
2: Yeah, again, that is part of a long-term program, yeah.
1: Okay, so no prisons. Government or public ownership of most large corporations.
2: Yeah, absolutely.
1: Okay, so then let's go back through some of those then. Abolish the Senate. There are people who are in the Senate now who are very supportive of DSA. They lose their seats?
2: Well, the Senate is an anachronistic institution. It comes from the British House of Lords. It is made to protect power for, you know, the Senate was part of the system that was made to make sure that the people didn't have too much of a say. So we want to expand Congress significantly, but make it a unicameral legislature.
1: Okay, and without the presidency and Supreme Court, so abolish ICE, would there be any enforcement of immigration laws, or with abolishing the border, we're not enforcing immigration laws, they go away.
2: Yeah, so again, this is part of this longer term plan, and part of it
1: includes... But if you can get there.
2: Yeah, I mean, if we can get to the place where the U.S. is not destabilizing countries in order to mine them for resources, there will be significantly less migration.
1: What do you say to those, though, that would potentially destabilize the U.S.? Because there's only so much the economy can bear, and when you have a flood of people coming in, it might not work out economically, according to a lot of analyses, if you just open up the borders and there's no enforcement at all.
2: Well, we're not saying open the borders tomorrow. We're saying rebuild an economy and a society that works for everyone. And the open borders is part of a longer-term international plan that involves us stopping destabilizing countries. Most people who are coming to this country are coming as economic refugees, and we destabilized their country. We did that.
1: Well, a lot of, you know, if you look at data, the Center for Immigration Studies says right now the households here in the U.S. that are headed up by people who are here illegally, nearly 61% of them are on some type of government or welfare program here in the U.S. Can we afford to do that? I mean, at some point, you run out of resources.
2: Well, right now, we make it very difficult for people to participate in society in such a way that they can avoid using services. So we want people to be able to work and live and go to school and actually participate, which means contributing to society and also getting what they need from society. It's okay. A collective choice we can all make.
1: So if we talk about abolishing prisons, then does that make society better? I mean, is there anybody that should be incarcerated? I mean, rapists, child predators, murderers?
2: Yeah, so the long-term plan, when we think about most people who are in prison, they are mostly in prison for crimes of poverty.
1: But that's not what I'm talking about. I'm talking about the really,
2: the
1: rapists of the
2: when
1: world.
2: So when we get rid of this need for crimes of poverty to exist, when we get rid of that destabilizing force that creates so many people who are living in desperate situations and doing desperate things, that brings those numbers down to very small numbers. And then we can collectively decide what we do with those people. I suspect it won't look like the prison system as we know it today.
0: How about that? Like I said, she didn't duck any of it. She owned it pretty much top to bottom. And I we're supposed to be, I guess, less concerned that they want to abolish the borders and abolish prisons. Those are long-term plans. And don't worry about that. That's long-term. How about that abolish the borders? See, that's part of an international plan. Well, I guess she wants us to be like the European countries who have big regrets, many of them, over how they've relaxed enforcement of their borders. And then look at where they've ended up. And this is insanity. How about the part where it's the United States' fault that we have destabilized all these countries where all these people are leaving and coming to the United States? You know, presumably for economic opportunity, but that would go away, obviously. We would lose our capitalistic free enterprise system under these guys, because she acknowledged, yeah, government ownership of large corporations, you bet. And then what about the line that we make it difficult for these people to get on welfare or to get benefits from the government? Whew. That's unbelievable. That is amazing that's where a significant part of the Democrat Party is leaning right now. Getting traction, taking hold, growing momentum at almost every turn here. That's your thoughts. 512-836-0590 here on KLBJ. We could spend the rest of the night just sorting through and itemizing some of the concerns that I have with a lot of what she said there, but too much other stuff going on. I just wanted to highlight that. And we'll continue to do that to keep this nonsense in front of certainly our listeners and try to give as much awareness as possible to this is not good. Senator Bernie Sanders, speaking of not good, out on the Sunday TV news shows today, and he was, of course, some of the big news for his party is they have crowned a new candidate for the U.S. Senate there in Maine. It's Troy Jackson. This guy is now the heir apparent for the race against the Republican incumbent Susan Collins there. We'll talk more about that in a little bit. But he was commenting about this guy, even though he'd, of course, endorsed this nutjob Plattner at one point, but now he's all behind Troy Jackson. And, of course, he's railing on the billionaires and all the same stuff that Bernie always does. He was also put in a position to react to a Wall Street Journal op-ed piece by the former U.S. ambassador to Japan, Rahm Emanuel. And I've got some parts of that piece, so I'll share that with you. Among other things, Emanuel said voters are tired of establishment politicians. This is what Bernie Sanders is saying, that they're tired of establishment politicians and that the progressive movement's succeeding nationwide. In the op-ed piece, Emanuel said, no, that's just what we don't need. that these DSA candidates winning primary races would hurt the Democrat Party's chances in the midterms. So he didn't come right out and say the establishment's the way to go, but he said going this way, the DSA way, is definitely not the way to go. He argued that the policies that they're proposing, like defunding the police, open borders, that's going to alienate independent voters. Sanders said, no, the Americans want real change, like, you know, free health care, campaign finance, all the same old stuff we usually hear from Bernie Sanders. Here he is on CBS's Face the Nation, talking about the latest developments over the weekend about the new candidate there in Maine, and some other things. Here's Sanders on CBS.
3: He's a working class guy. He's from the working class. He is very articulate. I think he stands an excellent chance to win.
0: Now we'll see. Again, more on that race and those developments out of Maine coming up here. This piece that Rahm Emanuel wrote in the Wall Street Journal, very thoughtful piece, I would suggest, said that the Republicans are going to effectively associate moderate Democrat candidates in competitive districts with the controversial DSA policies. Now, strategically, why wouldn't Republicans want to try to do that? The president's been doing that from day one. Emanuel says the growing momentum of the socialist left-leaning DSA candidates would undermine Democratic efforts to recapture legislative majorities in both the House and the Senate. Says this national focus on the DSA-led primaries will give Republicans a huge opportunity, a lot of ammunition to brand moderate Democrats with these unpopular progressive slogans. And he's saying that these campaigns on the fringe cultural issues or the far-left agendas are going to alienate the independent voters, and that the Democrats, bottom line, have got to unite around the more economic-focused platforms at lowering living costs, restoring a middle class, not letting the ideological notions of the DSA jeopardize the party's general election prospects. So that was his piece in the Wall Street Journal. Don't have all the comments that Bernie Sanders made about it, but he basically dismissed all that. Criticized the establishment Democrats. Here it is, same old stuff, who rely on billionaire donors to protect the status quo. Like the Democrats don't have any of those, right? George Soros and others. But, you know, the DSA continues to make a lot of news, especially in New York City, which is, I mean, really, is that the capital of DSA land? Seems to be. Here's members of the DSA held a planning meeting advocating for an overhaul of the New York City public school curriculum. Wanted to build it around Marxist theory. Participating educators outlined strategies to leverage relationships with local leadership, fight charter school competition, and use upcoming United Federation of Teachers contract negotiations to advance their agenda. How's that sound? Leverage the unions to jam Marxist theories down the throats of the kids you're trying to educate. And charter school competition, don't need that when you got these union-run schools, right? Unbelievable. The critics of all this, political opponents of all this, condemn these proposed changes, said this radical educational framework would alienate parents, drive families away from the public school system. Yeah, that would seem to be a logical reaction to some of this nonsense. Apparently, the DSA is oblivious to that. Also, the New York City chapter of the Democratic Socialist America had a workshop criticizing what else the U.S. Constitution said it was an inherently undemocratic and authoritarian framework. Boston College law professor Aziz Rana led the event, said the founding document prioritizes property rights and enables state violence rather than facilitating democratic change. Workshop participants discussed sweeping reforms, including abolishing voter registration. And, of course, the U.S. Senate, and, by the way, let's get rid of the Electoral College as well. Throughout the workshop, speakers and audience members expressed severe criticism of this country's foundational framework. One participant said the U.S. Constitution is a rationalization of a pirate kingdom. There were open discussions about radical overhauls to the American electoral system. Voting rights. Oh, yeah, and attendees want the complete elimination of voter registration so that anyone over the age of 18 with mental capacity would automatically hold voting access. There you go. And last but not least, out of New York, New York City Economic Development Corporation is admitting now that Mayor Mamdani's proposed city-owned grocery stores not going to have traditional features like hot food counters and full-service butchers. Remember this? This is his five-borough project. Cost estimate $70 million. Claims are going to lower prices on essential goods. Only two locations have been selected so far, the first not scheduled to open until next year. Independent grocery store owners, critics said these taxpayer-funded discounted markets are going to unfairly harm local businesses. The Democratic Socialist leadership dismisses those concerns. These grocery stores are going to have a narrow selection of goods and services compared to traditional commercial supermarkets. They're going to function like standard grocers. They're going to not have a lot of specialized amenities. Just a quick update on the government grocery store plan there in New York City. We come right back. I'm not going to leave this Democrat socialist nonsense until I have one more chance at a caller we had a while back on the afternoon show. Some points that he made. I think he's representative of how this mindset is taking hold. And I want to continue to rebut some of the ridiculous claims that he made, which I, again, think are representative of a lot of people that believe in this nonsense. We'll have it coming up here on KLBJ.
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0: And Kenny Rahmeyer back with you here on a Sunday night. Thanks for being with us on KLBJ. If you'd like to join us, give us a call or send us a text. See some text coming in. Appreciate that. 512-836-0590. It just so happened on X, I guess Fox News was doing some kind of man on the street interviews around a lot of this stuff that's been going on in New York City this weekend. These DSA meetings, conferences, whatever you call them, that have been taking place. And they're just asking residents what they think about socialism and whether the New York City political shift is moving too far to the left. And some of these people quoted, here's one, says a bunch of dudes in their mom's basements, never been on a date, just angry at life. A lot of performative activism. There's a lot of truth in that. I'm not going to say that's the profile of this caller that I've featured now over the last week and this week, but he made some outlandish claims when he called into the afternoon show. I was working with Melinda Brandt not long ago. One of the things that he said was about how this democratic socialism is not communism.
1: Democratic socialism is not communism. It's providing at a state level things that people need.
0: Now, keep in mind, if you just joined us and you missed this 3.5 minute spiel that we heard from this co-chair of the Democratic Socialists of America Party on Fox News, she distinctly said government takeover of corporations. That's not communism. Sir, give me a break. And then one of the other points that he was lamenting was, you know, as always, they rail on and try to demonize the millionaires, billionaires, people who have been successful in this country. Here's a little bit of those comments.
1: Feels like we're getting really, really top heavy in this nation. You were talking about North Korean dictator not having to worry about a dang thing. Boy, does it feel like our leaders are acting like that.
0: Yeah, I didn't remember making any comments about North Korean dictators. I did mention a stat from UPS. It was in the Wall Street Journal about over 440,000 new millionaires last year, more than 1,200 a day. And I suggested that would not happen in a socialist communist country. Okay, well, he again said that it's the middle class, the lower income earners that are getting hosed in this country at the expense of the millionaires and the billionaires. You know, that always gets lumped together. Just for clarification, I think there's about 900 billionaires in the United States. I don't know, 25 some millionaires, I think, something like that. Maybe more. But, you know, you can't lump them all together. Millionaires are not synonymous with billionaires. But the larger point I want to make here is, yeah, there's people that are doing very well in this country, but just take a look at some of the stats that affect middle-class people. I'm going to give you something here. The median household income, median household wealth, that's the net worth of a household that's right in the middle of the population. Half of all households have more, half less. I think it's a better measure of a typical American's financial position. Median household wealth has risen significantly. Median net worth increased 37% between 2019 and 2022. That doesn't sound like a shrinking middle class to me. Those gains, by the way, were especially strong for middle-income households. Just one stat that I think is worth mentioning. 50 to 60% of U.S. millionaires own or have owned a small business. This is research from a very popular book. You've probably heard of it, The Millionaire Next Door. Business ownership is one of the most common paths to becoming a millionaire. You don't like that? Okay, about the Small Business Administration. Entrepreneurs accumulate wealth at substantially higher rates than wage earners. No surprise there, right? If you own your business, that's a lot of business owners that represent a lot of high net worth households here in this country. What's wrong with that? Don't like those stats? Okay, about the U.S. Treasury. Research there from the taxes. 70% of tax returns reporting $1 million or more in income had some form of small business income. According to the U.S. Census Bureau, there are over 36 million employer or non-employer businesses in the United States. Incredible marks of success in our capitalistic system. A lot of benefits for lower income workers. Real wages, excluding inflation, that's wages excluding inflation, have improved in recent years. Purchasing power was reduced 2021, 2022, but by 2024, 2025, wage growth had exceeded inflation for many workers. Lower wage occupations experienced some of the fastest percentage wage gains because of a tight labor market. Unemployment continues to be historically low. Strong labor market usually benefits workers at the lower and middle ends of the income scale. So I just want to throw out some stats there that show that things are not all bad for all levels of society here in the United States, contrary to what some of the DSA crowd would try to have you believe. So I'm glad to be able to make those points before a quick news break here on KLBJ, and then back with another big hour. Lots more to talk about. Glad to have you with us here. Isaac, executive producer tonight here on KLBJ, along with Kenny Rahmeyer. Stick around, a quick news update from Fox, and right back with you on KLBJ.